0: Next up, closing arguments. I'm Lisa Lacera, Fox News. The prosecution has rested in the trial of Lindsay Clancy, the Massachusetts mom accused of killing her three children.
1: Its rebuttal witness, psychiatrist Gregory Sothoff, told the jury the voice Clancy said she heard never told her where and how to kill her kids, which is important.
2: She had control of the sequence of what she was doing.
1: Defense attorney Kevin Reddington brought up dysfunction in the brain, asking Dr. Sothoff if that can contribute to
3: highly impulsive, uncontrollable behavior. Would you agree with that?
2: I would say it's possible.
1: Closing arguments will come next before deliberation begins.
0: Fox says Colonel Scott, Meta has agreed to pay up to $18 billion and add stronger child safety measures to Facebook and Instagram as part of a legal settlement for 48 states and some territories who sued the company over teen social media addiction. CIA Director John Ratcliffe made a secret visit to Moscow this week.
4: Confirming the visit, the Kremlin says the talks were between intelligence officials. President Trump brushed off speculation that the secretive travel was connected to Russia possibly planning to test NATO's resolve, instead characterizing the trip in an interview as sort of semi-routine. I hate to disappoint people. We would like to see the war with Ukraine end.
0: Fox's Alexandria Hoff at the White House. The president has had direct talks with Russian and Ukrainian leaders, but with limited success. J.P. Morgan, one of the top female recording artists of the 1950s with five hits in 1955 alone, and who later became a frequent talk show guest star on shows like Fantasy Island, and panelist on the chaotic 1970s game show The Gong Show, has died. She was 94. 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
5: Here's your Lakes 18 Storm Tracker forecast. It'll be a partly to mostly cloudy sky as we roll through the night. A little milder than it has been. Overnight lows will run low in mid-60s. Can't rule out a shower as we head toward morning. Day tomorrow, partly to mostly cloudy. Scattered thunder showers around. A lot of us may not see much of anything out of that with the rain. And if you don't get rain tomorrow, you're not getting it for a while. Mid-80s for the high tomorrow, and then for Friday, partly to mostly sunny. High temperatures in the mid-80s. Sunshine, upper 80s as we start the weekend Saturday. I'm Chief Meteorologist Bill Mack on Lexington's News, Traffic, and Weather Station. 97.3 FM, WVLK.
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21: 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It's Hour 3, our Power Hour. Our number is 877-381-3811, 877-381-3811. Hold on there now. There's a remarkable article, actually, in The Atlantic. I'm no fan of this. I guess it's an online magazine now, but it's been coming up with better and better stories. I don't know. They have new ownership or new executives there or something. And, you know, I want to mention one to you. It's called The Jews Who Voted for Hitler, Mr. Producer. And these were very prominent Jews who created these organizations who said that they were German nationalists. This is following World War I. Several of them had fought in the war, obviously, on the side of Germany. Germany would lose, for those who don't know. But that said, some of them were very prominent in their day, very small minority community, but nonetheless big enough. And what they would do is castigate Jews who weren't going along with this nationalism. Even as late as 1930, 1931, when it's becoming obvious there was a huge problem, the anti-Semitism had been growing in Germany for about 10, 12 years. And some of their people online said, we don't want to hear about this anymore. We don't want to hear about this anymore. You know what? It resulted in 6 million dead Jews, and it resulted in tens of millions of people all over the world who were not Jewish. So you ought to hear about it. Germany at the time was the most advanced civilization in Europe, whether it was the arts, music, literature, architecture, whether it was the sophistication and education of their population. These things can happen, and it did happen not so long ago. And so you had these Jews who saddled up to more and more nationalism, which became National Socialism, fascism. I've told you over the years, when you hear people say I'm a nationalist, you'd be very wary of these people. We're not nationalists. The Constitution is not about nationalism. You got federalism, you've got separation of powers, you've got states that were supposed to have the final say. It's not about nationalism. Let us not confuse sovereignty with nationalism. Nationalism is not a geographic issue in and of itself, although it can incorporate it. Sovereignty is. And when it comes to issues like globalism, you will hear people who have investments all over the Arab world, and the Arab world has all kinds of investments in them, and they go on and on about globalism. How many of you have investments in Saudi Arabia, Qatar, Egypt? How many? None of you. Almost none of you. How many of you have investments in China?

nations in many respects. We oppose these efforts on so-called climate change and so forth to internationalize the issue and then have these international congresses, if you will. This is what where the Democrats were headed, because that steals our sovereignty. That's globalization. Trade is not globalization. Trade is commerce. America wouldn't even have been discovered by Columbus. Am I allowed to say his name, Mr. Producer? Columbus? I don't know. I don't want to be attacked, you know. But so many of the great, you know, explorers of the world, explorers in the United States, they were looking for things outside of the usual borders and boundaries, even outside of their own continent. Wow, we want to go to Mars. Do we want to go to Mars, what, to put a Disney World? No. It may have materials. It may have things that we can't even imagine that we could use in this country, on this planet, in unimaginable ways. This is just one little planet in a massive galaxy. Massive galaxy. And so we explore. We want to know what's out there. Wow, you must be a space globalist, Mr. Producer. And we get this from people who are wealthy, who are involved in international financial transactions of one sort or another, or who benefit from them. And a lot of them tend to be isolationists. Why? Why are they isolationists and at the same time globalists? Because the people they're doing business with are either our adversaries or our enemies. And so they want to shut down those of us who are patriotic, national security-related individuals, as well as domestic, of course. And so you're the warmonger. You're the neocon. They are isolationists who are involved in international transactions. What is that? But they tend to support Russia over Ukraine, Qatar over Israel, Saudi Arabia over Israel, you know, everything over Israel, because Israel's a tiny country. It doesn't have a lot of natural resources. It has natural gas, but not enough. It's very simple when you think it out. So I've made the point that these individuals who are the true globalists and the isolationists at the same time, you know what they are? Ready for one more word? They're really feudalists. You know what a feudalist is? It's somebody who is part of the nobility. Part of the monarchy in the old days. And feudalism would ensure that the nobility was taken care of, that they could become wealthy, they would divide up the economy and so forth and so on, because they provided the muscle and the support for the crown. Excuse me, cholera. You get the point, Mr. Producer? Am I clear or not really? So I consider these people feudalists. That yes, they are globalists. Yes, they are isolationists. Isolationists in the sense that our allies are not their allies, our enemies are not their enemies. So they're feudalists. They're not capitalists. We even have some of them today saying not exactly what the socialists are saying, but something like it. Something like it. Sort of a Pat Buchanan, Huey Long style. Same thing. Same thing. And we're going to delve into this very, very heavily as we get closer and closer, not to the midterms as much as we get closer and closer to the presidential primaries, because there's already people out there saying, how dare anybody challenge J.D. Vance? We need challenges all over the place. We need to explore people's views, what their opinions are. Why? Why, Mr. and Mrs. America, why? Because it's our country. It's our country. And if you're a Republican, we need to make sure that our candidate has been put through the ringer to some extent. I don't mean personally.

0: so that they can withstand really being put through the ringer by the Democrats and the media. But if somebody's going to express what is really an anomalistic kind of economic ideas, well, then of course we're going to explore them. We'll be right back.
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0: Welcome back, America. We're here with the real Dan Sullivan, Senator from Alaska. How are you, sir?
1: Hey, Mark. Great to be back on the show. I'm doing great.
0: You know, Senator, it must be a real... I'm just being out of pain in the tuchus here. I mean, you're running against a left-wing Democrat, and then some jerk goes in there. He's using your name. Maybe it is his name, but it's a very, very dirty, dirty trick. Do you think the citizens of Alaska see through this?
1: Oh, I think they do. And look, you know, for the Democrats, for Schumer, it's all about power, right? And they'll try any dirty trick. I mean, I won't go into all the reasons this candidate is a sham candidate. And the whole point was he wasn't in it to win it. He's in it to rig it for Peltola, the Democrat. But look, we're going to focus on Peltola.
0: Yes.
1: It's me versus her. And as you mentioned, Mark, she is a far left liberal with a record, 2 terms in Congress. By the way, a record that's not impressive for Alaskans. 2 terms in Congress, 0 bills passed into law, and, you know, missed 20% of her votes when she was in the House, 20% of her votes when she was in the State House, you know, over one third of her meetings when she was a city council member. She's got a long record of not showing up, but that's where the focus is on. And, you know, elections are about record, vision, and choice for the great people of Alaska, and I think we're going to win on all three.
0: The problem with her is when she does show up, she's such a radical in the way she votes. It's just crazy. You know, I don't think people understand exactly from the rest of the country. You know, we think of rugged individualism and natural resources and that sort of thing. And then you have these radical leftists like her. How does that even compute?
1: Well, look, we have this ranked choice voting system, which if you guys, by the way, anyone, you know, I know you, by the way, you got a lot of fans in Alaska, so I know I got a lot of my fellow Alaskans listening right now, so thanks again for having me on. But if anyone is listening throughout the country, and you got millions who are, do not fall for the ranked choice voting scam. I mean, the whole thing can be manipulated. That's what they're doing in this election. It is just the worst. And I think, you know, it was put on the ballot here to get liberals elected. And in some ways, it's achieved that. But Mark, you know, what we're going to be doing, what we are doing, is making sure Alaskans know my opponent's record and then know my record. Right. I mentioned she served 2 terms in the House, not 1 bill signed into law. I'm finishing up 2 terms in the Senate, 63 bills signed into law that help Alaskans, help our national defense, help energy. And on those big issues, which matter not just to Alaska, but to America, this again is where my opponent is a far left lib voting against Alaskan energy, voting against our military and our troops pay raises here. So what she's doing, and the Dems do it here well in Alaska, they try to run to the right. Hey, I'm a moderate. I'm a Republican. I'm conservative. And then they go to D.C. and they hang out with all the libs and they vote like far left liberals. And that's her record.
0: And here's the thing. It's your record, which is very solid. By the way, do I help you or hurt you if I endorse you up there?
1: Oh, you help me.
0: Well, I want to endorse you because we need you.
1: Excellent.
0: And you're a good senator. You're not a drama. Yeah, you're not into drama. You just do your thing every day, and that's very good. And we need senators like you. So
1: look, I'm much more of a workhorse than a show horse, right? And on the issues that matter to my state and our great nation, what I'm focused on is delivering for Alaska, and we are doing that. And that not only helps Alaska, Mark, it helps America. Let me give you a couple examples. You know, last year we got in the Working Families Tax Cuts Act, all of these provisions to open Alaska's energy sector. Mandatory lease sales, got rid of all the Biden lockup. You know, the Biden and Schumer, when they were in power, they literally focused on trying to shut down Alaska, kill thousands of jobs, turn us into a national park. That's what the far left Democrats do every time. My opponent has been behind that. So that hurts Alaska. That hurts America. And it's the same thing with regard to our military. You know, we got a huge military buildup going on in Alaska. We're probably the most strategic place in the world. And the Democrats always, always, and you know this, mm-hmm. go after the military, cut military spending, and we are making huge headway on that. That's great for Alaska. It's great for jobs here. But it's really important for the national security of the United States, and Schumer and the far left Dems, they're getting worse on national security issues, as you know.
0: And here's the problem for the rest of the country as well. If we lose your seat, we're going to lose the Senate. If we can't hold Alaska, we're not going to be able to hold everything. That's for sure. So that's how important this is. Am I right?
1: Absolutely. You know, Schumer has said that his pathway to the majority is through Alaska. And so what they've done, and look, we're taking a lot of the incoming. They have been dumping millions and millions and millions of lower 48 liberal money, lower 48 liberal activists. I like to say my opponent's campaign is a jobs program for New York City liberals. We got them all over the place doing, you know, door knocking and everything, but they have poured in so much money, liberal far left money, to make sure that Peltola, her first vote in the U.S. Senate, would be to hand the majority gavel back to Chuck Schumer. And the lower 48 liberals are bankrolling her campaign. So it is an all-out war up here. And we are the firewall for freedom for America. You know, I like to talk to our Alaskan fellow Alaskans about how important this is for Alaska, but this is really important for the United States of America. You know, Mark, what will happen if Chuck Schumer becomes Senate Majority Leader. And my opponent is beholden to him in terms of money, has pledged her loyalty to him, which is Alaska last, not Alaska first, and has gotten an incredible amount of money from the lower 48 liberals who are trying to make Schumer the Majority Leader.
0: We'd like to hold you over on the break, Senator, if possible. If people want to help you in Alaska or anywhere in the country, for that matter, where do they go?
1: Well, look, DanSullivanForAlaska.com. Let me say that again. DanSullivanForAlaska.com. And for the Alaskans, look, what we really need to do is get the vote out, right? We got to get the vote out come November. That's going to be critical.
0: Turnout is the end and the beginning of politics. It really is. You're 100% right. We're going to continue with Senator Sullivan in just a moment. We'll be right back.

0: For nearly 3,000 years, Homer's epic poem, the Iliad, has shaped the literary and moral imagination of the West. 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
1: Here's your Lakes 18 Storm Tracker forecast. It'll be a partly to mostly cloudy sky as we roll through the night. A little milder than it has been. Overnight lows will run low in mid-60s. Can't rule out a shower as we head toward morning. Day tomorrow, partly to mostly cloudy. Scattered thunder showers around. A lot of us may not see much of anything out of that with the rain. And if you don't get rain tomorrow, you're not getting it for a while. Mid-80s for the high tomorrow. And then for Friday, partly to mostly sunny. High temperatures in the mid-80s. Sunshine, upper 80s as we start the weekend Saturday. I'm Chief Meteorologist Bill Mack on Lexington's News Traffic and Weather Station. 97.3 FM, WVLK.
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10: 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It appears by its own numbers, the U.S. government seems insolvent. 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
1: Here is Senator Dan Sullivan. Alaska's a tough state. I mean, you know, I thought to myself, you know, to go from Washington, D.C. every weekend to Leesburg, Virginia is enough of a pain in the neck, you know, with the traffic. You go from Washington, D.C. to Alaska and back.
2: I do.
1: That's a big, big deal, isn't it? Seriously.
2: You know, Mark, I do it every weekend. And it's important, even when we're in session back in D.C., to be home with the people you're honored to represent. And, you know, I retired I retired 2 years ago after 30 years in the Marines, reserves and active Wow. duty. And so if I wasn't doing reserve duty, you know, when I was a senator, then I was going home. So, I spent a lot of time on airplanes and, you know, I try to stay fit still, get up, do my morning runs here in D.C. But,
1: Me too.
2: I work hard and my colleagues, team, but Alaskans work hard. Right. And so that's mm-hmm. what they expect out of their, that's what they expect out of their center. My opponent doesn't really have that reputation. She served as a Bethel City Council member, missed over one third of her meetings, her time in the Alaska legislature, and the Congress average vote missing was 20%, one mm-hmm. in five, if you can imagine that. And then got fired by Alaskans and became a D.C. lobbyist and evidently didn't show up in that job much either and got fired there. So this is all about record and vision and hard work. But, yeah, I do it every weekend, and I love it because it's a real privilege and honor to serve the great people of Alaska.
1: And you've made a lot of advances working with President Trump and so forth in creating jobs up in Alaska. And, you know, people don't know this whole history of ANWR and how ANWR was supposed to be the little piece of Alaska that was set aside for drilling. And now everybody thinks it's supposed to be a national park.
2: Yeah.
1: Certainly the Democrats do. Look, if they're opposed to nuclear power, if they're opposed to all these other sources and opposed to oil, I mean, what do they want us to do? And, of course, this is the lifeblood in many respects of your state, right?
2: 100%. And, look, one of the core elements of the far left at the national level is when they get power, they try to shut down the great state of Alaska. This is because the radical far left environmental groups are all about trying to turn my great state into a national park. It's, of course, kills thousands of jobs. It's horrible for Alaska, but it's also horrible for the country. When you take off the table for America, the one state that's got more critical minerals and energy, you know, than almost any other place in America and in the world, it hurts the country. And let me just give you an example. When Biden came into office, they issued, the Biden administration, 70 executive orders, 70 that were exclusively and singularly focused on Alaska. These weren't executive orders that hurt West Virginia and North Dakota. 70 that were meant to shut down only Alaska. Now, to your point about Republicans and President Trump, day one of the Trump administration, the president issued an executive order called Unleashing Alaska's Extraordinary Resource Potential, and the point of which was to unleash Alaska and to get rid of all the Biden executive orders. Biden sanctioned us, Mark, more than he sanctioned Iran and Venezuela in their terrorist states. And we're Americans. So you are exactly right. And my opponent has been with the far left on, you know, going after the Alaska energy sector. She had this bill in the Congress called the Alaska Right to Produce Act, which was actually a pretty good bill about opening ANWR and NPRA. And her liberal Dems colleagues in the House were against it. She lobbied against her own bill, if you can, to help Alaska. So this is.
1: So she's two-faced. She's trying to deceive the people of Alaska. Isn't that the point there?
2: It's 100% the point. And it's the same on our military, right? We have more veterans per capita than any other state in the country in Alaska. It's a huge part of who we are. And we're doing this very big military build up here with the Coast Guard and the Air Force and the Army, even my beloved Marine Corps is coming up to Alaska. And, you know, one of the bills in the National Defense Authorization Act, when she was in Congress, voted against the bill that had military construction and build up in Alaska, pay raise for our troops, because that bill also was going after the Biden woke transgender stuff. We were getting rid of it, and she wanted to defend that. So, look, it's a big issue, the energy, national security issues here, and, of course, it's big for America, and I'm sure you're watching it right now, Mark. Schumer is blocking the NDAA, the National Defense Authorization Act, that we're trying to move in the Senate as we speak. He is blocking that. I've never seen that in my entire career in the Senate. The minority leader of the U.S. Senate is blocking the bill that funds our military, pays our troops. Why? Because the far left doesn't like the military.
1: Crazy, isn't it? It reminds me of ICE and these other things. They hate law enforcement. They hate the military. And can you imagine if they get a majority? And look, if our people don't turn out in Alaska and the rest of the country, they will have a majority, won't they, Senator?
2: They will. And look, the Democrats are angry. They're motivated. They're turning out to vote. And in Alaska, we gotta up the tempo. We really got to turn out, as I tell people, for this seat. This isn't my Senate seat. This is Alaska's Senate seat. But the last thing in the world we want, Mark, is this seat going to the Democrats and this seat being the seat that gets Schumer the majority. Again, we are the firewall for freedom up here in Alaska. Mm-hmm. And that turnout is going to matter a lot because the Democrats are angry and motivated. There's no doubt about that.
1: Remind everybody again, Senator, if they want to help, where do they go?
2: Dan Sullivan for Alaska, all in one word, .com. Dan Sullivan for Alaska.com.
1: All right. And Mark Levin for Dan Sullivan. So let's help this senator out, folks, so he can help us out and keep the tide of this DSA and all the rest of this radical kook stuff, you know, from being imposed on the rest of us. Good luck to you, Senator. Be safe.
2: Hey, Mark. Thanks again. Really, really honored to be back on the show. And thanks for the shout out. And to my fellow Alaskans, let's get out and vote. We got to win this governor's race, House race, and Senate race. It's going to be really important, not just for our state, but for the country.
1: Amen. Be safe out there. Thank you, Senator. He's a good man. You know, he's not a I get tired of some of these drama queens, you know, and they don't accomplish anything. We're going to go after all these flock cameras. Okay. Hello. You get a lot of politicians, I'm not naming any in particular, and I'm not focused on any in particular, who try and glom on to the next shiny object. They don't really have sort of a futuristic look in the future, 2, 3, 4 months, 2, 3, 4 years down the road. They have zero proposals on how to get this debt under control, zero. They have zero proposals on how to reform Social Security so we don't lose it. They're afraid of their own shadows on that, but they're very tough. They're very tough now on AI data centers. AI data centers. Why? Because they're not fully developed yet, so they don't have a big lobby, people lobby. They can focus in on a few billionaires, and they're starting to sound like Bernie Sanders if you listen carefully to them. And no matter how much of this crap you debunk about the water and about the pollution and about the noise and about the spying and everything else, you go down the list, it doesn't matter. And it's driven not only by our politicians, but by foreign governments like the communist Chinese. As I say, thank God we had a totally different mentality just 100 years ago. We wouldn't have the automobile. We wouldn't have airlines. We wouldn't have 90% of what makes us comfortable and improves our lives. We wouldn't have it if we had the psychology of these politicians and, of course, the mob. Now, there's a new poll out. The polls are the polls are the polls. I don't need polls, but I'll just pass along since they're bouncing all over the place. Once people learn that the water involved in these AI data centers is reused. Oh, God, I didn't know that. Okay, that's, yes, I can support that. Okay, because you're not getting the information. You're getting lies and propaganda. And what we're finding out is even so-called conservatives, so-called meaning now they're pseudo-conservatives, they're playing this game with you. Because they know you don't want them in your backyard. Well, none of us want it in our backyard any more than we want any industrial site in our backyard or any computer center in our backyard. They don't have to be in the backyard. So then you put them out in the rural areas. I don't want them near my farm. Oh. Okay, you put them on the rivers so they use the water. I don't want them on the water. No, I'm fishing for salmon. Okay. What about over here? Okay, it's an old steel mill, but they're taking jobs away. No, they're not. What jobs are they taking away? They're creating jobs. They're going to create industries. They're going to create cures for cancer and heart disease. And down the road, this is what they're going to do. And so, you know, the Levin position, the Levin rule is, if you oppose these data centers, and I don't mean you want them located in another area. I mean, if you oppose them as a matter of construction, you just oppose them, then you shouldn't get any of the benefits. Period. Now, I don't know how to link that up. I wish I could. I wish I could say, you know what, that medicine that was developed 10 years ago because we had this really extraordinary, you know, extraordinary knowledge base that was created. And do you know, Mr. Producer, tell me if I'm right or wrong. Most of these people use AI right now. So a lot of people complain, not all of you, obviously. A lot of people complaining about it are hypocrites. They're the first one that goes on the computer, all right, let me look this up here. Florence, yes. Okay, you see right at the top here, it's all, or news, or search, or, ooh, it's AI. Everybody goes for the AI, do they not, Mr. Producer? Because it gives you leads to something else. Well, imagine going to the AI, and you're a lab scientist, and you're trying to develop some kind of a new medicine for some kind of a cure. Or imagine we have another breakout of some horrendous virus coming out of the communist regime or something like that. The quickness with which we can find medicines and create medicines and so forth and so, it's going to be like never, something we've never seen before. Well, I don't know there. You know, I'm putting a freeze on it. Putting a freeze on it. We got to really study this. You know, when Democrats and Republicans, when politicians study something, you know, they're killing it. They're killing it. And off they go, the communist Chinese. They're gonna be way ahead of us. Anti-Semitism continued to rise around the world every day. You know, you thought this would have been over with 100 years ago, what we went through, 80 years ago, what we went through as a nation, as a people, Jews, and then Christians. We lost over 400,000 Americans in World War II. It's the Jews in Israel. No, it's not. It's the evil Islamists. It is the evil fascists. It is the evil Marxists, okay? They're back. And this has continued to arise around the world every day. The Jewish people, as they say, the canary in the coal mine, they continue to pay the price from growing threats against Jewish communities to acts of violence, harassment, intimidation. Many Jewish families are living with fear simply because they're Jewish. This is all over Europe, too many places in the United States, and God knows throughout the Middle East. Synagogues, schools, community centers continue strengthening security, arming themselves. You ever think that would happen? As hatred spreads from beyond the headlines. That's why the International Fellowship of Christians and Jews standing shoulder to shoulder. 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We'll be right back.
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1: 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But listen anyway. They know they're probably wrong. 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

0: 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You know, folks, I want to apologize to the callers, the full board. I wanted to get to you. There were many other things I wanted to discuss, but you know, that's what tomorrow's for. We do this 5 days a week, 3 hours a day. Do you know there are people who can't do 3 hours a day, 5 days a week? They don't know what to do. Well, they don't last very long, do they? I've got a ton of stuff. We'll save some for tomorrow as we'll continue to plow through our research and other information to add on top of the rest. Robert, I'm sorry we didn't get to you. I want to talk to all of you folks tomorrow who've been on hold. We salute our armed forces, police officers, firefighters, emergency personnel. ICE, we love ICE, our truckers, men and women in Ukraine, men and women in Iran, men and women in Israel, and you, the American people, thank God for you and God bless you. See you right here tomorrow. Have a great evening.
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8: A bombshell settlement. I'm Lisa Lucera, Fox News. The parent company of Facebook and Instagram agrees to pay up to $18 billion after multiple states file claims the sites are addictive to teens.
9: Meta does not admit wrongdoing in the settlement, but will now change how Facebook and Instagram operate for teens and make stronger efforts to flag and remove users under 13 years old. Those specifics include better age verification, usage limits, data collection limitations, nighttime access restrictions, school modes, required breaks in usage, drawing praise from anguished parents who've demanded these changes for years.
8: Fox's Claudia Cowan in Oakland, California. A judge has suspended criminal charges against an ex-Marine arrested at President Trump's Los Angeles area golf course with ammunition and a gun in his vehicle. The judge sending Janine John Tale to a mental health court in Hollywood based on statements he made in a pretrial evaluation indicating he was not mentally fit to stand trial. In the evaluation, Tale insisted he had been a State Department official for 14 years. A trial date of June 5th, 2028 set for accused 9/11 mastermind Khalid Sheikh Mohammed and three others.
10: Prosecutors had asked for a trial date in January of 2027, but the judge, writing, a realistic trial date must account for the hearing and resolution of pretrial evidentiary and compliance motions. Mohammed, who was arrested in Pakistan in 2003, has been held at the U.S. military base in Guantanamo Bay.
8: Fox's Christian Goodwin. In 2024, Mohammed and several co-defendants agreed to plead guilty under a deal where they would serve life in prison instead of facing the possibility of the death penalty. But that deal was withdrawn to allow victims' families the opportunity to see trials play out. At least 160 killed, hundreds missing after flash floods in Nepal and China. 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
11: Your Lakes 18 Storm Tracker forecast. It'll be a partly to mostly cloudy sky as we roll through the night. A little milder than it has been. Overnight lows will run low in mid-60s. Can't rule out a shower as we head toward morning. Day tomorrow, partly to mostly cloudy. Scattered thunder showers around. A lot of us may not see much of anything out of that with the rain. And if you don't get rain tomorrow, you're not getting it for a while. Mid-80s for the high tomorrow, and then for Friday, partly to mostly sunny. High temperatures in the mid-80s. Sunshine, upper 80s as we start the weekend Saturday. I'm Chief Meteorologist Bill Mack on Lexington's News, Traffic, and Weather Station. 97.3 FM, WVLK.
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0: from the heart of our nation's capital, Washington, D.C., backed by the trusted voices of Team Fox. A clear, fresh voice cutting through the noise to tell the truth. It's the Guy Benson Show. 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
1: I've done 4 hours of radio already today on my home station, KCMO in Kansas City. I'm looking forward to these three with you, filling in for Guy Benson on The Guy Benson Show. And I still can't find anybody more beloved than Dolly Parton. I'm looking, I'm listening, I'm AIing, I'm doing it all. And I can't find anybody. I can't. We're going to tie into the home stretch with that conversation right here on the show, but I bring that up to start the show because we may never see somebody like this again in America. We are so polarized. We are so divided. And yes, the backbone of this show, the Guy Benson Show, is what's happening every day in the political arena. That's what we do here. That's what Guy does here. But there's something about stepping away from it, especially when it's not your lane, when it's not your space, that is so wildly refreshing. And Dolly Parton had that down to a T. She did. Today, every celebrity, every Hollywood star needs to prove they're down with the woke. They're down. They're part of the in crowd. Don't worry. Don't like Trump. It's going to be fine. I'm one of you. They have to double down on that narrative every single chance they get. Hollywood, musicians, social media influencers for the most part. I mean, yes, there's some folks who buck the narrative, but not many. And if they do buck the narrative, they don't say I'm staying out of it. They go the other way. You see that with musicians, right? Jason Aldean's a prime example. And I like Aldean. I think he's great. But let's be honest, that small town song that he sings was only famous because people tried to cancel it. It's not the greatest song in the world. Politics is part of everything that we do. And Dolly Parton, God bless her, died yesterday at the age of 80 years old. She managed to transcend all of that. She transcended it as a musician, as an entertainer, as a personality, and then also in her charitable life. With a library that spanned 50 states, with millions of kids learning to read courtesy of Dolly Parton, who grew up with a dad who could not read. She got through all of it. She cut through all of it. And she didn't want, even in her later years, didn't want to be a part of the chaos. She turned down Presidential Medal of Freedoms 3 times. Once from Biden, 2 times from Trump. Because she did not want to seem political. The ego of most people would drive them to the point well, they just would want to be a part of the game. They would want that medal. They would want that president, whoever he or she was, to put that medal around their neck and feel that adrenaline rush. Dolly said, no, I'm bigger than that. I'm more than that. And she was. And she talked extensively about it in recent years. She talked about how the politics for her in Cut 4 was not something she wanted any part of.
2: I just try to make life a little better. I try to lift things up when they're down. I write my songs about that sort of thing. You'll find me and my opinions, you know, in a lot of the songs. But most of it's based on love and acceptance and lifting people up. I ask God every day to let me be a blessing to mankind and to uphold him and to glorify him. And that's how I go about my day.
3: No political rallies for you then?
2: No political rallies for me. I make my joke is that my daddy was a Republican, my mama was a Democrat, and I'm a hypocrite.
1: I mean, that is gold right there. That's from 2018, courtesy of WJHL TV. Dad was a Republican, mom was a Democrat. She calls herself a hypocrite. She wants no part of it. She talks about glorifying God and, you know, accepting people, lifting them up. And some of you might interpret that as being political. That's only if you want it to be political. That's if you're trying to find the politics on either side, then you perceive that answer to be inherently political. It's not. It wasn't intended to be. And every person in show business today can learn a thing or two from Dolly Parton. You know, I think about the famous line that Michael Jordan once gave of Republicans buy sneakers too goes back to the late 80s when, you know, Michael

0: And the line that he coined, Republicans buy sneakers too, true to this day. And Dolly Parton was living that before Michael Jordan said it. And as a result, when she passed away at the age of 80 on Tuesday, everybody mourned her. The president of the United States, who, let's be honest, hasn't always had the nicest things to say about people when they drop dead, could not have been nicer. The Democratic Socialists of America had a very similar post on social media about the passing of Dolly Parton. It was universal in the beloved response that she received when she passed away on Tuesday. And it was because she stayed in her lane. She used the talents that God gave her in an incredible way to impact millions of people. And then she took that fame and fortune over the last 30 years and turned it into a charitable arm of her brand that has been largely unmatched. Who could possibly even do that today in our current landscape, in our current climate? But why more people don't is so shocking to me, because this is how you want to be remembered. This is how you want to go. There's this narrative that you should want to be political if you're in Dolly Parton's lane of entertainment or Hollywood or, you know, whatever it might be, music. You should want to be political. You got to be political. You got to stand up for the cause. What Dolly stood up for was the cause of being a good person. And yes, she leaned into her faith at times as well. She did all of that. And none of it was political. Did she have opinions? I'm sure. I mean, if you got a pulse, you got opinions on the politics of the day right now. But even in the last, you know, 5 to 10 years, when everything became overtly political, she stayed out of it. But one thing she also doubled down on was the idea of the American dream and living that American dream and cherishing it and striving for it. Those are all the things that she spent a lot of time talking about, especially in recent years. Go back to 2020. She talked to USA Today and Cut 6 and said this.
1: I've always said that my desire to do something is greater than my fear of it. So you just have to buckle down. You've got to decide if that's what you really want. And you got to decide that you're going to have to just pay the price for it. I just think it's wonderful to dream and to know that you can dream all you want, but you can't dream at someone else's expense. You got to get out there, make those dreams come true.
0: Now that right there is a solid, all-American, today, a conservative message. It shouldn't be a conservative message. It should be a universally American message. And it was up until, you know, a few years ago. But you have to go out there and you have to make those dreams come true. You can dream all you want, but you cannot dream at someone else's expense. That is such a good line. And we all need more of that today, too. Because you can't dream at someone else's expense. You certainly can't dream if you don't think the American dream is still alive. You can't dream if you think you're a victim. If you think everything in the game is rigged against you. You can't think if, you know, there's a boogeyman looking over your shoulder. You've got a chance to live that dream. And there's a lot of people who are buying into that hook, line, and sinker. I think it's more prevalent on the left, certainly, than the right. But there's elements of it across the political spectrum. I mean, you hear it from politicians all the time. And they say that. Why do they say it? Because they want more power. Because they want to live their dream of gaining power over you. Gaining power over the American people. That's what they want. So they can live their dream by convincing you that you have no opportunity to live your own. I mean, Pete Buttigieg is a perfect example of this in Cut 33.
2: And it brings me back to this idea of the American dream, where, you know, it's supposed to be the case that generally you come out ahead. If you, as the saying goes, you work hard and you play by the rules. And that definitely happens sometimes, but it doesn't happen enough now. And most importantly, it happens less in America than in certain other countries, and it happens less in America than it used to in America. And those two things are the big blinking alarm lights to me.
0: Yeah, that's BS. I'm sorry. That is. Now, listen, do we have problems in this country when it comes to a K-shaped economy leaving some people behind and the American dream maybe being harder to attain because of this K-shaped economy where the half

0: haves are doing better than ever and the have-nots are struggling more than ever. Yes, and there are reasons for that that I'll save for another conversation tied to government spending, overregulation, and things of that nature. But the notion that the American dream is on the ropes and you need more big government, which, you know, that's what a guy like Pete Buttigieg is lobbying for, to save you and to preserve your ability to achieve the American dream. We've tried that, by the way. We've printed trillions of dollars that we don't have in this country, especially over the last few years. We're $40 trillion in debt. We've devalued the dollar. We got an inflation number that came out today again, too hot for my liking, which means if you're not an asset owner, you are going to be left behind. And yeah, those are things that need to be addressed. But the American dream still very much exists. And the American dream is called the American dream because it's more achievable here, even today, than it is anywhere else in the world. No matter what someone like Pete Buttigieg says when he claims it happens less in America than in certain other countries. Like who? Please. And no one knows that better than Dolly Parton. When you look back on her story, she's the fourth of 12 kids growing up in rural Tennessee. And she gets handed a guitar by her uncle. Her dad couldn't read, gets handed a guitar by her uncle. He teaches her, he coaches her up, and he gets her in a couple of local shows, and boom, she's using those God-given talents, and she's off to the races. And she is bound to be a superstar. And that's what happened for Dolly Parton. And that is still achievable in America. It is. Is it more difficult? In some ways, yes. In some ways, no. It just depends on what you're doing and what you're striving for. But she is a quintessential example of just that, of living out the American dream and then putting that dream to use for millions of other people over decades and never having a bad day along the way. That's who Dolly Parton was. And it's almost impossible, at least, you know, I sit here 38 years old. It's hard to think of someone achieving that in my lifetime. Maybe if you're 10 or 15 years younger than me, you'll see it in yours. But I don't know who that person is, if he or she can come, if we want that person today in America in 2026, or if the divide is an itch that we have to continue to scratch that we're secretly addicted to. And someone like Dolly Parton would never even be allowed on the landscape today because people simply don't want that message. I hope I'm wrong because I want to see it again. Pete Mundo filling in for Guy Benson on The Guy Benson Show. It is great to be here with you. Bottom of this hour, Karl Rove is going to join us. We've got, these midterm conventions coming up in the GOP. We have inflation numbers to talk about and a lot to get to with him as we roll through the show. Karl Rove at the bottom of the hour.
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just as we were talking about, Dolly Parton can't stay out of politics. To see who tried to tie Dolly into the political arena, Abdul El Sayed, the supposed doctor who is running for U.S. Senate in the state of Michigan, who infamously asked Jesse Waters the other night if he was circumcised. Yeah, that guy. So he's had quite a 48-hour run here. He's on the highest-rated cable news show in America talking about circumcision because, you know, he can't just say that we should not be castrating children. So he goes into this straw man argument about circumcision with Jesse Waters, and we found out about Jesse Waters' manhood in the cable news sector the other night as well. And now he says about Dolly Parton here, Dolly Parton used her gift for music to highlight the challenges of poverty, inequality, and struggle in ways that uplift and inspire working people. And he shares a line from a Dolly Parton song. And I told him all the story. Mama told me while she sewed and how my coat of many colors was worth more than all of their clothes. I missed the part where Dolly advocates for socialism. I might not be the brightest guy. I really might not be able to read between the lines. But I'm looking at this and I'm like, okay, show me the part where it says Mama was sewing for other people who were too lazy to sew, and then was giving the items of clothing that she was sewing to people who didn't want to do it. I might have missed the lyrics. I'm not the Dolly expert here, but I didn't see that in the lines that Abdul El Sayed shared on his social media about Dolly Parton. Please. Politicians leaning into Dolly Parton using politics is literally everything that she was against. But for someone like Abdul El Sayed, I suppose it's very much on brand as well in this whole conversation. Pete Mundo with you, filling in for Guy Benson. It is great to be here as always. And as I look at things right now, there's a lot that we are going to be getting to on the show. So do not miss all of that coming up here. We have moved Karl Rove to next hour. So we look forward to having him on then. Steve Moore will join us. And we're also going to have on Steve Ducey in the final hour of the show, because he's got some thoughts on his interactions with Dolly Parton. So all that is going to be coming up right here on the Guy Benson Show. Now, today we had some big news come down as it relates to Meta. Meta settled a lawsuit for $17 billion. Can you believe that? And by the way, last I checked, the Meta stock went up on the news. It's up a little bit today. It jumped 5% on the news that they were going to pay out $17 billion in a lawsuit. I mean, that is just pretty amazing stuff when you think about it, right? So why is that happening? What's the reason for it? And why is the stock market liking this? Those are the things that really need to be addressed, need to be figured out. Because if there's one thing as a father of three young kids, 7, 5, and 2, I don't have to deal with the social media right now. But man, I know it's coming. I know it's coming fast and furious. I know the kids are all about it. And listen, I have it. It's part of what I do for this job. You can follow me on X at Pete Mundo. I'm on Instagram at Pete Mundo, on Facebook. I'm in all of those places. You can follow me there. And I use those platforms, not religiously, but they're a part of what I do with this job, right? So I'm not sitting here as an anti-social media guy or like a get off my lawn. But there is that fine line that these companies need to figure out. And the government, I do believe, has a role in here. There's a federal government role in all this, even as a small government guy. The solution here is going to require some government. The lawsuit got settled. What went down and why? We'll get to it all coming up. Pete Mundo in for Guy Benson on The Guy Benson Show.

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1: 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Just play the game one way. You hit a ball in the gap, run. Boom, coming in hot.
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0: filling in for Guy Benson. Here's Pete Mundo.
1: As parents, we've got to ask ourselves if we're the hypocrites here. I mean, we can complain all we want about social media. We can complain about the tablets. We can complain about the smartphones. But if we're the ones giving them to our children, who's really to blame? That's the first thing I thought of when I saw that Mettle settled this $17.7 billion lawsuit, and their stock popped right away, which I've got a theory on as well. But this was up to $17 billion that Meta settled a federal trial over teen social media addiction with the coalition of 47 states, $12 billion being paid over 10 years. So the stock jumps, and the reason I believe the stock jumped is because basically investors said, great, it's over. And whatever Meta ends up doing and whatever they've agreed to, and we've since found out what they agreed to, they're still going to be printing cash and making a ton of money. I mean, think about that. The Meta stock jumped 5% on the news that they're paying out $17 billion over a landmark federal trial that was settled. That's wild. And what did they agree to? Daily usage limits for teens, nighttime blocks to restrict app use during critical hours, enhanced age assurance measures to prevent kids under 13 from using the apps, ban on certain features like plastic surgery filters, notification restrictions during school hours, and parental tools to monitor and control teen usage. I like all of that stuff. Do I believe kids can figure out a way around it? Yeah, I do. I'm a pessimist from that perspective. I'm sure that they can figure out a way around this stuff. Kids have been figuring out a way from, you know, getting around technical roadblocks since technology became a regular part of our lives 20, 25 years ago with the internet, invented by Al Gore, of course. Like, all of this stuff has been happening forever. So does this thing, does this settlement become that silver bullet that just solves all the problems we've got with teen social media addiction? No, it doesn't. Which is why it's partially on us as parents to do our jobs. And as I noted before the break, my kids are 7, 5, and 2. So I've got time on this. I'm also grateful as a millennial that millennial parents seem to have a better understanding or a handle on this because we just have more research, right? Like I feel bad for parents who have kids in that sweet spot of say 15 to 25 or 30 who just didn't have the data and said, yeah, sure, little Johnny, you want the new iPhone in 2010? Here you go. Have fun. It wasn't really your fault. You didn't have the information. You didn't have the research that we have today. And millennials are kind of in that sweet spot where we remember life before technology, but we also grew up, were raised with some technology. And now the last 15, 16 years, the iPhone came out in what, 07? We've seen now going on 20 years, the effects that all this stuff can have on all of us as adults, but certainly children. So I'm glad I'm a few years behind on this and don't have kids getting to that age for another 5 or 6 years or so, but it's coming and we're all trying to deal with it. But I only and genuinely believe that we have to look in the mirror and we have to be able to say, yes, the government has a role here. Yes, these lawsuits have some benefit, but it's on us. Because let's be honest, who's doing the best coming out of these lawsuits? Which group? The attorneys. Yep, the lawyers. They're cleaning up. They're having a grand old time. They are counting their cash as we speak. The commissions on those $17, $18 billion. Oh, man, they're living fat and happy. And that's my fear. My fear is that these things that make changes on the edges don't actually get to the core problem, which is where the federal government has to come in here. The federal government is eventually going to have to step in and say, you know what? We've got to treat social media like we treat anything else that is highly addictive. Whether it's alcohol, smoking, sports betting, we've got to bring all of this stuff up to the age of 18 or 21. I would go 18. I would lean on the safe side and just say 18's the age. You know, I've always believed, hey, if you can go die for our country, you can have a Facebook account. You know, we used to say that about alcohol or smoking, but now we'll say it about social media. You can have an X account. We'll let you open one up if you're going and willing to fight and die for the country. I'm good with that. The problem is, does Congress have the backbone to do anything like this? I mean, they can't do some of the basics. Whether it's Save America, whether it's $40 trillion in debt, pretty inept. But this is one thing that I actually believe would have bipartisan support if it was done right. Like, you tell me, who's out there right now who's like, nope, we got to get 8-year-olds on TikTok? I mean, I suppose if you want that uber woke, borderline Chi-Com influence on your kids, then yes, putting 8-year-olds on TikTok's a great idea. I mean, please do more of that all day, every day. But you can do that yourself. You don't need social media to achieve those things for your child. I hate to say it. You can do that on your own time, right? If you wanted to find universal bipartisan legislation to work on, it would be restrictions on social media based on simply age. Take it all out of the hands of the states and take it out of the hands on the apps themselves. Could there still potentially be ways around it? Yeah, I'm sure there could be. But when you get to a point where you've got federal legislation around it, at least then you feel like you're doing as a country everything in your power. And a lot of these social media issues, I think, tie to some of the problems that we have culturally and socially in America today. I mean, we've got a crisis of what? Young men not working, leaving the workforce. It's something that gets written about all the time. And it doesn't get enough attention. And I'm not sitting here and just blanketly blaming Facebook or Instagram. But, you know, I do think that as we go into our rabbit holes and we try to find the alternative universe that we want to be a part of, if your brain is not fully developed, these things are going to come back to haunt you. I mean, the Wall Street Journal, it was a report in the Bureau of Labor Statistics from earlier this month that American women now hold 176,000 more payroll jobs than American men. That's a crisis. And that is not at the hands of simply social media. You can tie it into a lot of things on our phones. Sports betting, pornography, you can go up and down the list as to things that would impact a number like that. College admissions, how those are working these days. There's a bunch of different reasons for why the workforce landscape is rapidly changing. And by the way, if you look at that data point and you say, well, that's great for women, no, it's not. It's not great for women. If we have a culture where women continue to just out-earn men, and that drives men out of the labor force, and we don't have strong men culturally in America, well, we are destined to fail. We are destined to collapse. It's just indisputable. So you look at the way that corporations have changed, you look at the way that the labor force has changed, you look at the social media element to all this, the way that addictive things are more prevalent and easily accessible in our everyday lives than they have ever been, with this stupid phone I'm holding in my hand that I admit I hold too frequently. Like, all these things are part of the conversation. And I do believe, and I'll make a prediction here, that nothing will be done on this the next couple of years, because whatever happens coming up in November, let's be honest, it's going to be 2 years of infighting in D.C. There's not going to be a lot of movement. But I do believe that we will hit a tipping point here. And at some point, the social media conversation that the American people want to have, that you want to have, that you have in your communities, right? I mean, if you're going to pick up your kid from school right now, you're driving home from work, you're on a lunch break, whatever it might be, these are water cooler conversations that people have every day in this country. What are you doing with little Johnny when it comes to a smartphone? You getting a flip phone? Are you letting him on Facebook? Is he on Instagram? What are you doing with little Susie? Like, these are regular conversations that people all across America have. And I don't think they look to much when it comes to their politicians anymore. I really don't. But if this is a place where politicians can lean in and find legitimate, genuine solutions, they may be onto something. And it could be a part of the 2028 cycle. I'm not going to say it's the top thing, but as we have these conversations around data centers, AI, big tech in general, are they taking jobs? Are they replacing jobs? What new jobs come out of this new technology? All of these things that are on a day-to-day basis, things that we all talk about, what the restrictions are on kids and how we handle those conversations as parents and as citizens and as voters is going to be fascinating. Christine, your daughter is how old now, and is she into the smartphone game yet?
2: So she is 13 years old, 13 okay. and a half, and she does have a smartphone, but she does not have any of the social media.
1: And how do you know that for certain?
2: We constantly check her phone.
1: So you can tap into her phone from your phone?
2: From an iPad.
1: From an iPad.
2: But
1: okay.
2: we ask her, we'll say, hand over your phone.
1: Okay.
2: It was always a thing when we gave her that phone. It was, this is our phone. This belongs to us. You're basically borrowing it. So when any time mommy or daddy says, hand over the phone, we want to look at it, if there's a hesitation, we have some problems.
1: How old was she when she got it?
2: It just last Christmas.
1: Okay. So she was 12, 13 when she got it?
2: She was 12, yeah.
1: Okay. Any regrets on getting it since she got handed that phone?
2: Yes. Complete. Complete regret.
1: Total regret.
2: The only reason I do like it is that I can track her and that...
1: little find my friends?
2: Yeah. And then also, and Guy always fought me on this, but I truly believed in a situation at school, she needed to get to me. If it was an emergency, she had a way to contact me. Now, Guy did not think that was necessary.
1: Mm-hmm. What's your big regret on it so far?
2: I think she's on it all the time. She is constantly on like a chat, you know, group chats with friends and stuff. And it starts to cause trouble. And then someone said something in one chat and the other one copied and pasted it. We're getting into that type of stuff.
1: Oh, my gosh. Screenshotting what someone said,
2: yep.
1: Sending it to someone else.
2: Yep.
1: Now, did she have a flip phone before this, or was there just no phone?
2: There was no phone. And we always say to her, you know, if you ever lie to us, because we have... friends that are parents that have had kids go, you know, we had a friend that their daughter, 13, went into their father's phone when he was sleeping, changed the settings for her phone, and then downloaded Snapchat.
1: Wow.
2: And they gave her a flip phone now. So we have said to Megan, little Miss Megan, that if anything like that should happen, she will get a flip phone or
1: well,
2: nothing.
1: I've heard the flip phone's coming back, which I think is a great idea.
2: Because people don't want all the technology on it. I think people are starting to get overstimulated.
1: Yes, absolutely. You're right.
2: So I am. I know I am.
1: Yes. If I didn't have to have this thing, gosh, there are so many days when I say to myself, as much as I admit I'm on it too much, if I didn't have to have this thing, the stimulation would not be nearly at the level that it is.
2: I agree. And you know what, Pete? My husband and I, we've decided every Sunday we go to this place that does the sauna and the cold plunge. It's like an hour thing.
1: Yeah.
2: And we've done it for almost 4 weeks now, and we leave our phones at home. And Megan
1: nice.
2: Knows the number to the place. God forbid there's an emergency. And can I tell you something? I look forward to that 1 hour on Sunday morning more than anything about my weekend anymore. I love the fact that there is no phone for the two of us.
1: That's amazing. I love that. I really do. But I'm all in on the flip phone for kids. Like I think I think that's the way, but I don't think you can go back to
2: it
1: now
2: go
1: unless
2: backwards.
1: Something happens.
2: I mean, I guess I could. I could be that mean mom, but luckily she is a good girl, so we haven't had any trouble. But boy, have I heard about trouble.
1: Yeah.
2: And you know, I terrified when she does get social media.
1: Has she already asked for it? I'm sure.
2: No, she knows.
1: No,
2: she knows better not to ask. What is it, 16?
1: I don't think
2: we're going to be able to keep her away that long, but we will try our hardest.
1: What is she, eighth grade right now?
2: She's going into eighth grade.
1: Wow.
2: I know.
1: Yeah, you're going to, high school is when it's coming. 1 year from now, you're going to be having that conversation.
2: Well, I'm trying to push her towards an all girls school,
1: ooh.
2: But. My husband's like, that doesn't change anything.
1: Yeah, that may not be better, to be honest. That may not be better. Oh, my gosh. But these are the conversations that parents all across America are having on a regular basis. And that's where I just believe, you know, Congress, if it can do anything, taking this out of the hands of parents and just saying, this is the law. Like, here's what happened in Kansas. What they did in Kansas is they passed a law that basically said, you know what? We are not going to have cell phones in schools. So starting this school year, which began like a month ago now, like 2 weeks
2: what?
1: Ago.
2: What?
1: Yes, yes. August 12th was the first day of school.
2: My daughter still has two more weeks to go.
1: Yeah, we're like ready for Halloween around here.
2: Jeez.
1: It's crazy. Yes.
2: You can decorate for the fall already.
1: Literally, my daughter is ready for Halloween. She's like asking me to get Halloween stuff out. I'm like, it's August. We can't do it yet. But what they do now is they're basically saying, hey, cell phones are not going to be in the schools. You got to put them away in lockers and things like that, which is fine. I like that rule. And a lot of schools complain because they're like, we already have this rule in place. Most did. But this takes the power away from the school and the crazy parent. It's a state law. If we make this stuff federal law, it takes all of this away from the complaining kid, the parents. It's federal law. There's nothing you can do. That's what I want to see happen.
2: Pete, I worry that I'm the crazy parent.
1: No comment. We got to go to commercial break. That's what I'm told. I'm moving on. Steve Moore's going to join us next hour. Carl Rove next hour as well. All coming up. Pete Mundo in Kansas City filling in for Guy Benson on The Guy Benson Show.
0: Filling in for Guy Benson, it's Pete Mundo.

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0: inflation number today. And it came in right about expectations. I mean, it wasn't any big shock that the PCE, Personal Consumption Expenditures Index, say that one 10 times in a row, came in at 3.7%. Now, if you want to be a pessimist, you'll say, oh, that was hotter than expected. Yeah, they expected 3.6. But that is the number. And we'll talk to Steve more about this coming up here next hour. But the reason that that matters is because the days of 2% inflation from the Fed feel like they are a distant memory. And that's because the numbers back up that they are a distant memory. We have not seen consistent 2% inflation since pre-COVID. Just haven't seen it. So people do not feel like, and they haven't, the numbers show, that their income on average has not kept up with the rate of inflation going back to COVID. So they're feeling like their money's not going as far because it's simply not. So if you're not owning assets, if you're not, you know, in the markets, real estate, it's almost, I don't want to say impossible because we started off the show talking about Dolly Parton and the American Dream, but it's much more difficult to keep your head above water in some cases. So what can be done about it? What's the strategy? How do things improve in the next 90 days before the midterms? Our friend Steve Moore, co-founder of Unleash Prosperity, writer for the Wall Street Journal, and former advisor to President Trump, is going to join us coming up next. Pete Mundo filling in for Guy Benson. The Guy Benson Show is proud to partner with Americans for Prosperity on their One Small Step initiative because this is about the future of the country that we love. 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
5: A landmark settlement. I'm Lisa Lacerra, Fox News. Facebook and Instagram parent company Meta agreed to pay up to $18 billion to settle claims with multiple states that its platforms are addictive to teens. California could receive as much as $2 billion.
6: We're continuing our fight across social media, including our litigation against TikTok. And we'll continue to demand better from all parts of this industry.
5: California Attorney General Rob Bonta, as part of the settlement, Meta agreed to stronger safety measures for teens, including limits on the amount of time teens can be on their sites. In a blog post, Meta said it urged competitors TikTok and YouTube to adopt similar safety measures. Criminal charges suspended against a Marine veteran arrested earlier this month at President Trump's Los Angeles area golf course with ammunition and a gun in his vehicle pending a psychiatric evaluation. New evidence revealed at today's hearing for Janine John Tail.
7: Prosecutors say Tail had several notebooks with 208 pages of drawings, lists of Secret Service schedules, details of individual security members, and copies of Melania Trump's schedule. He had also allegedly done research about, quote, going off the grid.
5: Fox's Mike Emanuel. When Tail was arrested, he was seen wearing an earpiece and taking pictures of the golf course where President Trump was set to attend a dinner. War Secretary Pete Hegseth said, marking 5 years since the attack at Abbey Gate in Afghanistan that killed 13 service members, upgrading the medals awarded to three Marine veterans.
8: When the wicked sought to sow terror, these men stood as lions at that gate. Bold in their purpose, fierce in their resolve, and unbreakable in their courage.
5: President Trump has blamed the Biden administration's hasty exit from Afghanistan for the attack. Biden says conditions after President Trump's first term led to the chaotic evacuation efforts. America's listening to Fox News.
9: Here's your Lakes 18 Storm Tracker forecast. It'll be a partly to mostly cloudy sky as we roll through the night. A little milder than it has been. Overnight lows will run low in mid-60s. Can't rule out a shower as we head toward morning. Day tomorrow, partly to mostly cloudy. Scattered thunder showers around. A lot of us may not see much of anything out of that with the rain. And if you don't get rain tomorrow, you're not getting it for a while. Mid-80s for the high tomorrow. And then for Friday, partly to mostly sunny. High temperatures in the mid-80s. Sunshine, upper 80s as we start the weekend Saturday. I'm Chief Meteorologist Bill Mack on Lexington's News, Traffic, and Weather Station. 97.3 FM, WVLK.
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0: generation of conservative talk. 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Fair, fun, and backed by the trusted voices and reporting resources of Fox News. Fox News. 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Filling in for Guy Benson, here's Pete Mundo.
1: Well, we got some inflation data we got to dive into and much more with Steve Moore, co-founder of Unleash Prosperity. Got to get their daily newsletter. 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He's at Stephen Moore on X. Steve, great to have you on the show. Let's just start with this PCE number, Personal Consumption Expenditures Index. Came in at 3.7%, about what the expectations were. What's your read on that and what it means here for the midterms coming up in November?
2: Well, is this Mundo, by the way?
1: Yes.
2: I'm usually out with you in Kansas City. Great to be with you.
1: Yes.
2: On Fox. So, listen, it was, not a good report, but, it was sort of expected. We see those. All you have to do every morning is just look at that oil price. And that oil price continues to be sticky. It's up there at about, every time I look, it's somewhere around $80 a barrel. Now, what we want is for that to fall down to about $60 a barrel, $65 a barrel. Then the oil price will come down, and then the price of food and medicine and all the other manufactured goods will fall as well. So that's the problem right there in a nutshell, is that we just have oil prices that are too high because of what's happened in Iran. And I'm not a foreign policy expert, so I can't, talk about, the wisdom of all that. But I do think that when we get that price down, it'll happen, then I think we'll resume the below 2% target. Remember, by the way, that 4 years ago exactly, the inflation rate was 9%. So That's a lot better than 3.8%. But at 3.8% is still too high. And look, people complain. Boy, but does my wife complain when she comes back from a grocery store, about the price of beef and eggs and cereal. And I say, well, look, 80% of that increase in the price that you're angry about happened under Biden.
1: Yeah. Well, that's the thing, Steve. There was never going to be a legitimate way to bring prices back to pre-2020 levels. The question is, can we slow that growth down? Do you think a 2% inflation target is still a legitimate target, or are we now going to be in like a 3% world here for the foreseeable future?
2: Well, I know Kevin Warsh very well. He was my top pick for the Fed. He is an inflation hawk. He wants to get that inflation rate down. You asked, is the 2% target, should it be higher? No, it should be lower because we've had such high inflation. We should aim for zero, don't you think? Let's have zero increases in prices for a while and catch up with the, to let the, the wages continue to increase faster than the inflation has. Now, in Trump's, he's been in office this term about a little over 18 months, maybe 20 months. And for the first 16 months, real income for median income families adjusted for inflation was up about $3,000. I just looked at the numbers we just plugged in yesterday. Now it's only $2,500 increase. That's still an increase, by the way, but there's no question the higher oil prices are doing their harm.
1: So what then, Steve, but what's the answer when it comes to still running record deficits and $40 trillion in debt? As long as we're printing money, how do we get back to 0 or 1%?
2: You mean growth in spending?
1: Yes. Yes.
2: Government spending?
1: Yes, yes. I'm sure you've heard about
2: well,
1: it. You know, it's out of control.
2: See no growth in government spending. I mean, it's out of control. No doubt. Everyone knows that. By the way, we don't have, I think everyone listening to this show is smart enough to know we don't have a revenue problem. We have record high revenues. It's just the spending is so out of control. And frankly, both parties like to do it. The Republicans want to cut and spend more money on the Pentagon. And I said, fine, if you're going to do that, how about pay-as-you-go budgeting? Let's cut somewhere else.
1: Yeah, but Steve, someone's got to do something about these entitlement programs. If not, we're screwed, right? None of this is going to get fixed.
2: Well, one of the ways we do that is something you and I have talked about week after week on your show, is get rid of the fraud. We know there's somewhere near a half a trillion with a T, or as much as $1 trillion every year in fraud in these payments. That's illegal. That's criminals that are stealing money from taxpayers. And did you see, do you happen to see what happened in California with, I'm blanking on his name, the guy who was the sleuth who caught all the people on tape who were stealing money. You know who I'm talking about,
1: yeah,
2: right?
1: Yeah. The YouTube guy. Yep.
2: Yeah. So they want to now make it illegal to track down the criminals. So they think he's the criminal, not the people who stole the money. Can you believe that?

0: cattle, the lowest cattle herd in the United States, something like in 50 years, because of the worm and the Texas, and for other reasons, we don't have enough grazing land, et cetera. So, you know, that's a problem too. How do we make sure that our farmers are taken care of, but also we have enough, you know, people going to afford a steak or a hamburger?
1: No, it's tough out there right now, and there's no right answer. So it's difficult to figure out what to do. But the president at least is trying to do something over the short term, and we'll see how it plays out. Steve Moore is joining us, Unleash Prosperity, former economic advisor to President Trump. So what about? I saw your post here about this morning. Making the dollar weaker may make American products cheaper overseas, but it also makes imports more expensive at home. It's not helping affordability. What's going on, and what needs to happen here to get the affordability numbers back to where they need to be?
0: Well, some of my friends over at the White House and some of my friends in the conservative movement think that a weak dollar would be good because it'll reduce the price of our exports and increase the price of the imports, and therefore we'll be able to export more. But, you know, who gets screwed on that is the consumer, because then we have to pay more for the things we import. So I don't think it's a good strategy. I've always been a Ronald Reagan guy that's basically a strong dollar is a strong America. We want the strongest currency, not a weak currency. So I disagree with that strategy. You know, let's keep the dollar strong. Now, the dollar, as you've noticed probably, the gold price has been rising of late, and that's not a healthy sign. We want the gold price to be stable. We want to make the dollar as good as gold, right? You know that. We've talked about this many times. So we don't want to see the gold price continue to rise, and we don't want the dollar to fall relative to other currencies. And you saw what Trump did with Japan, where he says he wants the yen to strengthen and the dollar to weaken. I'm not so sure that's a good model for us.
1: Yeah, and but for people just sitting here in America, you know, picking up kids, driving home from work, what does that mean for them, and whether it's groceries or any other products or services here in America?
0: Well, weak dollar just means your dollar doesn't buy as much. Right? Yep. That's what a weak dollar means. So it would mean higher prices and more. See, that's the problem. I think some of my friends on the conservative side have, and you know me, I'm a strong free market conservative. But if you're going to have a weak dollar, you're going to have higher prices because the dollar buys less. That's the very definition. You know, what do you want in a currency? Let's just go make this very simple. Why do we even have currencies and dollars and cents and quarters and yen and euros? You have a currency so that it can be a means of exchange and it can hold its value. Well, if a currency doesn't hold its value, it becomes like the peso. Nobody wants it.
1: Yeah.
0: Nobody's going to trade in it. So we have a great advantage, as you know. We have a huge advantage in the global economy because we are the one country that has the global currency. All major financial transactions in the world happen in dollars. And it's almost like a loan the rest of the world makes to the United States. Let's retain that status. Let's not let the yuan or the yen or the euro take America's place. And they're not going to happen. You know, the dollar is still king.
1: Mm-hmm. No, absolutely. All right, Steve, what about this week? Fed chairman's going to Jackson Hole. Big meeting happening with the Fed after today's inflation number. Are you expecting anything major to come out of that meeting in Jackson Hole this week?
0: I don't know what's going to happen to it, but usually it's just a bunch of economists blathering. I've been out for meetings before. You know, it's a paid vacation for these guys to live the good life. I don't know if you've been to Jackson Hole, Wyoming, but it's a beautiful resort spot. I was just there a month ago. So I'm sure they're mostly playing golf and enjoying the sunshine and cool weather and going horseback riding. Not a lot of policy being done there. But look, I'm going to say this again. The Kevin Warsh is a much, much better Fed chairman than the last one we had. I think he was an excellent choice, and I think we are going to return to a stable dollar and lower inflation in the months ahead.
1: How many pesos to stay at a 5-star resort up there in Jackson Hole? That's what I want to know.
0: Exactly. Well, these are your federal taxpayers at work, folks.
1: Yeah, exactly right. Exactly right. All right, last thing. Strait of Hormuz, we started talking about the oil. Obviously, that is the key to everything. Even if we can get these oil prices down to, say, where they were in February, 60, 65 bucks a barrel, what's the lag time on that? Because midterms are coming in hot.
0: Oh, well, you know, the markets react almost instantly, you know, especially the financial markets. As soon as they see, you know, that the because I'm sure the listeners know that there's no shortage of oil in the world. The world is awash in oil. We are the number one producer of oil and gas in the world today, thanks to Trump. And so,

0: I think the price will come down pretty quickly. I think you're going to see, you know, it takes maybe a couple months, and then you're going to see consumer prices fall, and we're going to be back into that booming economy. You know, I wrote the book, as you know, The Trump Economic Miracle. I think we're going to get back to that miracle.
1: All right, and if we're going to get to that back to that miracle, outside of the gas prices and oil, what's the thing? If you could have Trump do one thing on the economy here, what would you have him do?
0: Get rid of the Democrat socialists who want to socialize our economy. It's the biggest danger I see out there. These people are crazy. They want Soviet Union-type policies. How many times do we have to learn that those will impoverish a country and make us poor? Why do you think millions of people around the world want to come to the United States for freedom and free enterprise, not for socialism?
1: But he can't do anything about them, so is there a policy?
0: Well, I know, but you know what he can do? We can beat them. We have to beat those people.
1: Yeah.
0: And once the Democrats realize, hey, the American people don't want to see socialism. No, I'm really kind of, this is a dangerous movement. It really is, folks. And, you know, it's the young people. And by the way, it's these college graduates. You know, they've been to college, and they're so stupid they think socialism is better than free markets. Where? Where has it ever worked? Tell me. Where has socialism ever worked?
1: Unbelievable. You got to get the Unleashed Prosperity newsletter every single day. It's a must-read. Steve Moore and the team does a great job over there. Wall Street Journal. And the book, The Trump Economic Miracle. Steve, great to have you on the Guy Benson Show, and we'll talk to you soon in Kansas City.
0: Okay, take care. Have a great day.
1: All right, Steve Moore does outstanding work. Great to have him on the show. And listen, we agree probably, I don't know, 80, 90% of the time. Steve's a regular with me in Kansas City as well. He's awesome. But at the same time, I'm looking at these midterms, and even if we get this whole thing in Iran wound down, you get back down to 60, 65 bucks a barrel on oil, there's going to be a lag on that as it relates to the price of the pump. And then, of course, how that trickles throughout the economy on some of the price increases we've seen over the last 6, 7 months. So we are really up against it. What is it? The old Yogi Berra line? It's getting late early. Yeah, that was the case 6 weeks ago. Now it's just late. Talk to Karl Rove coming up bottom of this hour here on the Guy Benson Show. And we've got much more with you as well, rolling through the Guy Benson Show. Pete Mundo filling in.
2: Filling in for Guy Benson, it's Pete Mundo.

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0: just after our conversation with Steve Moore, saw this article courtesy of producer Christine. Soccer mom minivans making a major comeback. But look at the price point on these things. Large SUVs are now averaging $67,000 on the price tag. And minivans are starting at about $40,000. And according to Yahoo News, minivan sales jumped 21% in the U.S. last year, while the overall auto market grew only 2%. So you've got now, the minivan was always the way to, you know, tote around a bunch of kids without having to get the big fancy three-row SUV. But at 40 grand for the minivan, you're not exactly getting a great bang for your buck here. And apparently Christine hates minivans, so I found that out during the commercial break as well, which, you know, I never thought I'd be a minivan guy, but we rent one every summer with the girls when we go see family. And not going to lie, I may not look cool, but it's a fun drive.
1: No, you don't.
0: I know. I admit I don't look cool, but you know what's cool? Having kids to drive around. That's kind of cool, Christine. You got to give us that.
1: Yes, I have a kid that I drive around, and I drive around all of her friends. And I will say the SUVs are getting out of control. We just got a new car. We only lease it because, of course, I like a new car every 3 years. But I think the car we lease, because it's like a third row, so it's a pretty, it's a bigger one, it's like $64,000.
0: It's insane.
1: It's very nice, but there's nothing spectacular about it. One of the quotes here in this article is so true. SUVs are popular, like Olive Garden. May as well paint every room in your house gray and put a live, laugh, love sign over your sink. So true.
0: And the premier versions of these SUVs, you're pushing 75, 80 grand.
1: My friend just got like the big, one of those big ones, and I think it was 105,000.
0: That is insane.
1: Oh, it's the Wagoneer. The Grand Wagoneer. Now, that thing is insane. It is.
0: Yes.
1: It has a cooler inside.
0: That's nuts. No, that Wagoneer, like Derek Jeter did that commercial for Wagoneer. That was the first time I started to notice it. And now I can't stop seeing them, but you're right. That's a $100,000 SUV. It's out of control.
1: It really is. So now, okay, back to the minivan. Okay, so it's $10,000 cheaper, but I mean,
0: try $27,000 cheaper.
1: I'm sorry. Why does it have to look like that? And what's with that sliding door? Now,
0: Do you guys have a car sponsor on here, or can I say something about a car?
1: Well, sure, you can say something, but if that brand does want to sponsor us,
0: yes,
1: you're
0: the coolest car out there for the minivan consumer that I've seen is this Kia Carnival that is a minivan on the inside, but doesn't look like a minivan on the outside, but still has the sliding door.
1: I just don't like the name. Look at my Carnival.
0: Who says look at my fill in the blank car? You say maybe look at my car brand, look at my Chevy, look at my Ford. Do you say look at my name of the car? The car, by the way, if you need that car, it's probably because you got 3, 4, 5 kids. So, you know, your house is a carnival anyway. It's perfect.
1: It's actually really nice.
0: It is.
1: I'm looking at it. That's the least minivan you could get. So that door slides instead of opens.
0: It slides.
1: Why do you people want a minivan? Because the door slides?
0: Ease of access. And then jumping in, if you have more than 3 kids, you got to get into that back row, right?
1: Yeah, a third row.
0: Without flipping down seats.
1: Oh, yeah. No, we have to flip down.
0: Yes.
1: Oh.
0: That's the key. That's the key right there. Save a lot of time without flipping down those seats. All right. Well, we're going to have to agree to disagree on this one, Christine. Coming up, Karl Rove. We got to get to the serious business with him. Is this midterm convention going to work? That and more next.

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1: I've been doing this show for decades and decades and decades.
0: With rapid fire takes.
1: Learn how to stop it. 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I've never fought so hard to defend something I don't like.
0: Scorching debates.
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1: Pete Mundo in Kansas City filling in for Guy Benson on The Guy Benson Show. So great to be here with you and happy to welcome on our next guest, Karl Rove, joining us here on the show, senior advisor, deputy chief of staff to President George W. Bush, a Fox News contributor and a Wall Street Journal columnist. So this morning when I saw that the RNC had its details for the first midterm convention coming up in a couple of weeks in Dallas, I was blown away with the number of 109 total items and speakers across both nights. And by the way, I want to see it do well, but they're going up against the NFL. Karl, listen, I know that this is something that the RNC has never done before, but how would you quantify this thing as being a success as we sit here and preview it a couple of weeks out?
2: Well, hard to say. I mean, it's not a convention which, the normal sense that it doesn't pass resolutions and it doesn't have delegates selected from every state and territory. It's a gathering and a big rally, and you know, Dallas is happy to have it and capable of raising the money to host it. But I'm still a little bit, I have to admit, mystified as to why we're doing this and why we're doing it where we're doing it.
1: Is there a place that if you were going to do it, you'd rather do it in some swing district somewhere, a swing state?
2: Well, yes. You know, I put it in a, you know, in a battleground state, Texas, in the presidential race. Donald Trump won it by 13 points. Now, maybe this will be of help in the Texas Senate race, which is closer. In fact, our Republican is you know, trailing in the polls. But again, what is the purpose of this? And if the purpose of it is to highlight the president's record and the Republican message, then you know, I would have done it. I would have done it earlier, set the tone earlier than the last week of the summer. I would have tried to have set it earlier. And you know, again, it's going to depend upon who says what and what grabs the attention of the viewers and what it tends to have relevance after the final gavel is banged and the people depart for home.
1: And you tell me, Karl, I mean, that low propensity Trump voter that is obviously a staple for him in presidential years, that is much less likely to turn out in a midterm year. Do we think that voter is going to pick a speech on manufacturing over Patriots Seahawks opening night for the NFL?
2: I don't think so. But yeah. And look, first of all, I think the number of low propensity Trump voters, we tend to focus on them. And don't get me wrong, they're important. But I think they're less of a factor. It's if the president basically says, as he did in the runoffs in Georgia in 2021, that it's unimportant. So as long as they think that he thinks that it's important, I think they're going to turn out. I think the key is three things. One is, don't make it about him. You know, the Democrats want this midterm to be about Donald Trump, so don't make it about him. Don't help them do that. Second of all, make it about the things that have been done by individual Republicans and in the House and Senate advocating his agenda, and highlight them. Let the guy who carried the big, beautiful bills talk about it. Let the person who carried this piece of legislation, or was a strong advocate for another piece of legislation, who's in a tough race, let them advocate for it. And that's what ought to be done all across the country. Individual members ought to be saying, you know what, my vote kept you from getting the biggest tax increase in American history when I voted for the tax cuts in 2025. And third, go on the offense. I mean, the midterm elections are not won by simply saying, we've done a good job, reward us. That just doesn't work. What matters is people saying, we've done a good job, we've got ideas for the future, but most of what we're going to say is, don't trust those people on the other side, because they're going to take us back on a road that we don't want to go on. They're either going to take us back to the Joe Biden policies that we all hated, or worse, look at all these Democrats who are members of the Democrat Socialist of America. Think about this. We now have the tickets in Michigan and Florida and Oklahoma, led by Democratic candidates who are affiliated with, members of, or supported by the DSA, the Democratic Socialist of America. So take all of the statements and all of the arguments and all of the proposals that are in their platform and make every Democrat on the ticket say, are you in favor of what the DSA wants and which their candidate here in Michigan or Florida or Oklahoma advocates, and do it everywhere across the country where there's a DSA person on the ballot. Colorado, they got a DSA person running in a deep blue district in Denver, but they also got a DSA adjacent candidate running in the battleground district in the state at Colorado 8. So every Republican candidate ought to be saying, does my Democrat opponent like the fact that they are running on the ticket with people who believe these kind of things?
1: So with that being the case, Karl Rove is joining us. With that being the case, then, is it a double-edged sword, though, for the Republicans where you know, they need Trump to gin up some of the base, but they also don't want to make the midterms exclusively a personality litmus test against him?
2: Yeah, that's right. Because, look, there have only been two in the modern era. There have only been two elections since World War II, midterm elections since World War II, and only three in the 20th century and so far in the 21st century, midterm elections where the party in power picked up seats in the House. 1934. Now, we didn't have much polling back then, but every evidence is that Franklin Delano Roosevelt was pretty popular. 1998. Bill Clinton, his approval rating was 61%. In 2002, George W. Bush's, I think, was like 59% in October. And today, President Trump's approval rating is 37. So you don't want to make it about, you know, if your president's popular, make it about him. But if he isn't, make it about the things that individual members have done that resonate with voters in their district, and make it about the opposition advocating things that the American people reject, and you'll do better than you would otherwise.
1: You wrote about this in the Wall Street Journal just a few days ago, midterm lessons from Bush to Trump. What about 2018? Is there any parallel to 18 that we can learn a lesson from there?
2: Yeah, well, President Trump was more popular then than he is today, but he wasn't in an unpopular war, and he tried to make it all about himself, and I think we lost 41 or 42 seats in the House that year. So, you know, midterms are tough. No ifs, ands, or buts about it. So you got to be really adroit, and I was troubled this morning. I read a piece, and again, it came from the Atlantic magazine, but they got a pretty good reporter who covers the White House, who talked about a White House meeting in which they were talking about the advertising message. How is the president going to be spending his $550 million that's sitting in his war chest at MAGA Inc. PAC and Never Surrender PAC? And he was talking about, well, we need to go out and tell them all about the wonderful things that I've done. And it's not going to be difficult to put together those ads because you got plenty of footage of me saying all the great things that we've done. Well, he's right. That's easy to put together that ad. But I would make the argument that is the wrong ad to put together. What you want in Michigan is a Michigan Republican congressman saying, here's what we did by saving you from the largest tax increase in American history, and my Democrat opponent is opposed to it. Or in a Republican candidate in Minnesota saying, you know, we got a big choice here to fill the seat of a Democrat member of the United States Senate, and she voted against this idea, you know, tax cuts, deregulation, oil and gas production, whatever the subject is. Make it about them. Don't make it about the guy who's got a 39% approval rating.
1: So with that being the case, then, I mean, you mentioned the war, you know, some of the economic issues, the inflation still is a little bit sticky then. How does that factor into the strategy, if at all?
2: Well, look, we have to have, the Democrats are at least saying the word affordability. Now, they don't have anything, they got a promise, not a program. We need to have concrete steps where we will say things that we think will reduce inflation. Our voters are center right. One thing that we can say is, by God, we're going to put the brakes on spending. Everybody's spending too much money. We're going to find ways to require, you know, we got a good thing going with Medicaid and food stamps, where we say we'll help you if you need help, but if you're able to work, you've got to be working or looking for work for us to be willing to help you. We're going to find ways to root out more fraud and abuse. We're going to restrain government spending outside of defense. You know, we're going to keep spending flat for the next 2 years, because that's an argument that will resonate. One of the reasons we have inflation is government is spending too much money. We're running too big a debt, and that results in inflationary pressures, and we're going to stop it. It's what caused their inflation to kick off when Joe Biden spent too much money. We're going to restrain government spending, and by God, we got a president who's willing to stand with us on it.
1: All right. So are these conversations, Carl, that you can get across to anybody in the White House inner circle? Because it's certainly, I think, making a lot of sense to me, and I'm sure many of our listeners right now.
2: Well, that's right. I appear on Fox News and write a weekly column in the Wall Street Journal. Watch for tomorrow. Watch for tomorrow. My column is going to be on exactly this subject.
1: Okay. Wall Street Journal tomorrow. Carl Rove will be keeping an eye out for that. Enjoy his time, as always, here on the Guy Benson Show. Now, what about also the news here? And I just want to make sure that, you know, we look at this from the prism of what it means for the midterms. A federal judge lifts all blocks on Trump mail-in ballots and the executive order around that. What does that mean for November?
2: Well, we don't know yet because this has still got some legal obstacles, and then we got an organizational obstacle. Look, we are 70, just about 70 some odd days from the election. By the time this gets clarified, this thing has got to go back to the Supreme Court. The Supreme Court said we're not ruling on the merits of this. We're simply ruling on the question of standing. And you're going to have some secretaries of state who say, look, we have already printed the envelopes. We've already printed the mail-in ballots. We've already begun this process. It is too late for us to do what the federal government is suggesting. Now, I know what they're trying to do. The president believes that there are thousands and thousands and thousands of ballots cast by non-citizens. But we passed in the 1990s very tough laws about that practice, and there are ways for states to check their list to find if there are non-citizens voting. And, my sense is that this is a minor issue, not a major problem, but there are ways, if people are concerned, that we can find these people, and if they cast a ballot illegally, they are subject to huge penalties under the law.
1: As a former advisor to President Bush, knowing what President Trump is going through right now with Iran, and obviously a more minor scale than what you dealt with Iraq a couple of decades ago, what advice would you give him right now in terms of trying to turn this thing around from not just a foreign policy perspective, but also from the optics of it back here at home?
2: Yeah, well, this is difficult because you can't do it quickly. But one of the things I learned in 2006 was that people, the Iraq war was unpopular. But what was interesting was, you know, and the approval of it was like in the 30s, sort of like what the President Trump's approval rating is on Iran. But 51% of Americans said back then that they saw George W. Bush as a strong leader. And what that meant was that some people who said, I don't like the war, were also saying, you know what? He may know more about what needs to be done than I do. And so it lessened the opposition to him to some degree. So we lost 30 seats in the midst of an unpopular war. And we lost a bunch of those seats, interestingly enough, not because of the war, but because Rahm Emanuel, who was back then the chairman of the Democratic Congressional Campaign Committee, kept a hole card and played it in late September, revealing that he'd known this for over a year, that Congressman Mark Foley, Republican of Florida, had sent sexually inappropriate messages to male pages in the House of Representatives. And so we lost people who said, you know what, you Republicans are stinky. You claim to be good Christians and strong moral values and traditional values, but you have people that you tolerated amongst your number who did really bad things. So, but what was amazing to me was that we would have situations where people were strongly against the war, and yet they believed that the president was a strong leader and gave him the benefit of the doubt. My point is, President Trump ought to be thinking about what makes him and America look strong. And so don't taco, don't cave. Do something and explain it to the American people. No hyperbole, straightforward, do it patiently, do it time and time again, but explain why you're doing things. And I thought he hit the message well a few days ago when he said, look, we must never allow Iran to get a nuclear weapon. He needs to say that time and time again and show that he's backing it up by tough action, and that'll take some of the sting out of the war.
1: Last thing in the final minute, Carl Rove, which Senate race? We've got one. I'm in Kansas City, so we've got one in Kansas that might be mildly interesting as Roger Marshall tries to hold that seat. Texas, which is there one that concerns you maybe more than you thought it would a month or two ago?
2: No, well, you know, I'm concerned about going from west to east. I'm concerned about Alaska, Texas. The Republican is behind. Iowa, I feel pretty good about, but it's a toss-up. Michigan, I feel good about picking it up, but it ain't over. Maine, concerned about that. We have a potential shot in Minnesota, got a potential shot in New Hampshire. We got to see how those develop. So we got 53 Republican senators and 47 Democrats. But if you look at the six battleground races, and if you look at the seats that are at risk, like North Carolina, then we've got to pick up about four out of the six battleground races in order to guarantee that Republicans have a Senate majority. And that's going to be tough.
1: We'll be following. We'll be reading in the morning. Looking forward to that great column coming from Karl Rove. Karl, great to have you on the show. Thanks for being here.
2: Well, Pete, thanks for having me. And look, you know, the guy is off, you know, paying attention to family business, but that doesn't mean that you don't have a shot at a permanent gig here. Let me know if I can help.
1: Well, it's very nice of you, Karl. I appreciate that. Karl Rove, there you go. Awesome work. Always appreciate him coming on. Senior advisor, deputy chief of staff, of course, to President George W. Bush. And that column, I am now on the edge of my seat waiting for that Karl Rove column tomorrow morning to drop in the journal. That's going to be good. All right. We still have to talk to Steve Ducey after the top of the hour. Get his thoughts on Dolly Parton. He had a good piece on that on Fox today. We'll get to it all coming up.
0: It's Pete Mundo.

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0: covered there with all the midterm coverage. You know, I don't know if this midterm convention thing's going to work. It starts 2 weeks from tonight in Dallas, Texas. I just know this much. Some of these guys and gals that are running the show on behalf of the party, they're just political nerds. Because nobody in their right mind who's in touch with regular people would be like, yeah, we're going to go up against the first two nights of the NFL season. Great idea. Oh, just genius. We want like red-blooded American dudes to watch this thing because, let's be honest, that's kind of the casual voter that may show up for the midterms on behalf of the Republican Party. But guess what? Those guys are watching football September 9th and 10th. Yeah, sure, I'll sit down and watch a speech on manufacturing from some union guy or no-name Congress member. Nah, I think I'll watch a Super Bowl rematch. I think I'll do that. I think I'll see what Mike Vrabel's up to after his tumultuous offseason. We'll see if the Seahawks can run it back in the NFC. I think I'll watch that instead, you know? Even the next day. You got the 49ers and the Rams. Like, at the very least, push it back a week, you know? You don't want to go up against the opener of the NFL. The NFL drives media in this country. And to go up against it is such a mistake on so many levels. All right, Dolly Parton dying yesterday at the age of 80. We'll talk to Steve Ducey about their relationship and his insight on Dolly Parton next.
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8: A settlement in the billions. I'm Lisa Lucera, Fox News. Facebook and Instagram parent company Meta agrees to pay up to $18 billion to multiple states who sued over teen social media addiction.
9: Meta does not admit wrongdoing in the settlement, but will now change how Facebook and Instagram operate for teens and make stronger efforts to flag and remove users under 13 years old. Those specifics include better age verification, usage limits, data collection limitations, nighttime access restrictions, school modes, required breaks in usage, drawing praise from anguished parents who've demanded these changes for years.
8: Fox says Claudia Cowan in Oakland, California, in a blog post, the company urged competitor TikTok and YouTube to put similar safeguards in place. The settlement still needs the approval of a judge. A military judge has set a June 2028 trial date for accused 9/11 mastermind Khalid Sheikh Mohammed and three others, 18 months later than the January 2027 start that prosecutors requested. The judge ruling the additional time is needed to resolve pretrial disputes, including over what evidence can be presented at trial. Khalid Sheikh Mohammed was arrested in Pakistan in 2003 and has been held at Guantanamo Bay ever since. At least 160 people killed, hundreds more missing after a massive flash flood on the Nepal-China border.
10: The disaster unfolding in Rasuwa, near the border with Tibet. The U.S. Geological Survey says a landslide struck moments before. One theory, part of a glacier broke off, triggering an avalanche of ice and rock, which in turn caused the flood.
8: Fox's Jeff Paul. The Himalayas span several countries in South Asia. The steep slopes and valleys below are vulnerable to flooding and to landslides. 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
11: Here's your LX 18 Storm Tracker forecast. It'll be a partly to mostly cloudy sky as we roll through the night. A little milder than it has been. Overnight lows will run low in mid-60s. Can't rule out a shower as we head toward morning. Day tomorrow, partly to mostly cloudy. Scattered thunder showers around. A lot of us may not see much of anything out of that with the rain. And if you don't get rain tomorrow, you're not getting it for a while. Mid-80s for the high tomorrow, and then for Friday, partly to mostly sunny. High temperatures in the mid-80s. Sunshine, upper 80s as we start the weekend Saturday. I'm Chief Meteorologist Bill Mack on Lexington's News Traffic and Weather Station. 97.3 FM, WVLK.
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1: Well, the world is mourning the loss of Dolly Parton, dying yesterday at the age of 80, brief battle with cancer. Steve Doocy, of course, needs no introduction. Fox and Friends co-host. Check out his book, The Happy in a Hurry Cookbook. It is a must-read as well. And he interviewed Dolly Parton on half a dozen occasions, and he got to see a side of her that the vast majority of this country will never see. Steve, it's great to have you on. Thanks for joining us on the Guy Benson Show. What was different about Dolly Parton behind the scenes, and then what was the same about her behind the scenes?
2: Good afternoon to you, Pete. You know, the interesting thing, just like you, I grew up, well, I'm 10 years younger than her, so I watched her most of her entire career. And then when I finally got to meet her, she was exactly like the person who was on TV or singing or concerts and stuff like that in person. But it wasn't like that fake showbiz thing. You've met actors and singers, and you know, once the camera goes on, they're perfect. But behind the scenes, they're just not that pleasant. She was just like the Dolly Parton that we all loved in the movies and on her TV shows and at her concerts as well. She was kind, and she was smart, and she was real funny and a little bawdy. She was constantly making jokes about herself. She took her business seriously, but she didn't take herself very seriously at times. And she was just a delight. And I remember thinking, one of the times we had her on, I was thinking, this is Dolly Parton, and I feel like I'm just talking to my neighbor, because whatever I say, she said, that's a good question, that's so funny, blah, blah, blah. And it was just, I could have talked to her all day. And my feeling is not unique to that experience. A lot of people who have talked to her and have been friends of hers, and I've been listening to the tributes over the last 36 hours, everybody says the same thing. And one of the things about her is she proved that it doesn't cost you anything to be nice to people, because she was nice to everybody. And one day when we were doing the show, she was performing at Radio City Music Hall, which is just about a block away from the Fox News World headquarters in downtown New York. She came over. We didn't announce it on the streets of New York City, and we sat in front of the building, and a huge crowd came over, and they tried to get pictures with her, and she did her best, took a bunch of selfies with everybody, and just could not have been nicer. She's one of the biggest stars in the celebrity universe, and she could not have been a nicer gal to meet.
1: That's amazing. Steve Doocy's here joining us on the Guy Benson Show. Pete Mundo filling in. So what was it, when was that moment where you thought to yourself, okay, this is not an act? Because you're right, sometimes behind the scenes, folks like that might come off that way, but you're like, all right, at some point the other shoe is going to drop here. When did you realize, no, this is just who she is, it's genuine?
2: Well, you know, when you have a big star on a TV show, they arrive with an entourage, and it sounds fancier than it really is. There's somebody there who's keeping the schedule. There's somebody there who's arranging the transportation. There's usually an agent or a manager or something like that. And with Dolly, she would come with like a hair person and a makeup person. And so there were like four or five people with her. And the reason I knew she was a genuine in her approach to everybody was she didn't know I was in the green room, listening to what was going on. I was just reading one of the things that I was preparing for, and I could hear the way she was talking to her assistants and her team, and it was exactly the same way. And they'd make suggestions, and she took their advice, and she revealed herself to be the same person, and it was delightful. It's like, She would be a great neighbor to have because she was exactly the same way. And then at the same time, you go, holy cow, my neighbor is Dolly Parton.
1: How about the self-deprecating side? You alluded to it earlier. It's in some ways, it seems like a lost art, especially with people at that level of fame. You can't really show that side of yourself because in some people's eyes, it may be perceived as some level of weakness or incompetency, but she seemed to use it to a T, and that made her even more endearing. How did she make all that work as, like you said, this global superstar?
2: So, Pete, I'm old enough to remember Johnny Carson, when Johnny Carson used to be on TV at The King of Late Night. And she was part of his universe of superstars who would drop in, and he would have the conversations with her, and invariably, you know, when you think about Dolly Parton, you think about the hair, you think about her physique and everything else. And she would always go to the joke.

0: it cost me a lot of money to look this cheap. And I just thought, oh, that is just such a, that is so Dolly for her to say that.
1: That's great. And those lines, you know, you said that she went into every one of these conversations. She knew where she wanted to go with it, but they weren't rehearsed. They didn't sound or look rehearsed. How difficult is it to master that skill?
0: Well, I think the older I get, the more I realize that early in my career and early in a lot of people's careers, they try to be so letter perfect, and they practice a line, and they've got the exact intro and the exact outro, and they've got a story they're going to tell, and they're going to tell it exactly the same way. What I have learned, and it is actually something that I picked up from entertainers like Dolly, and I've seen her do this in action, when she arrives to do an interview, she knows exactly why she's there, what we want to hear from her. She knows that we might ask her whatever's going on in the news, and we have in the past a million times, and she always rolled with the punches. But she knows the topic, but she doesn't know exactly what she's going to say. And so she'll start the conversation just as you would, you know, a friend or a family member, and who knows where it's going to go. Oftentimes, she will weave in a little Dolly Parton humor. If it's serious, if it's her literacy program, she'd talk about the hundreds of millions of books that were donated and given to children all around the United States. But she always, and it's the hallmark of a great entertainer. A great entertainer is, every answer is kind of entertaining. She would always have a little beginning, a little middle, and a little end to every soundbite. And as a person who asks questions like you do for a living, that's your dream. It's like, all I got to do, yeah, it's like the movie, Jerry Maguire. You had me at hello. All you got to do is say, hi, Dolly, how are you? And, you know, 8 minutes later, you're done with the interview.
1: That's so great. Steve Ducey is here on the show. Dolly Parton, of course, passing away at the age of 80 years old this week. Last thing for you, Steve, with the politics, she was amazing at really just avoiding all of it. She never went down the road of politics. It wasn't something that she wanted to define her. As someone who obviously is in that arena for a living, how is her ability to stay above the political fray part of her identity and legacy now in hindsight?
0: Well, Dolly Parton was an entertainer who understood that she was an entertainer, but she's also a business person. And when you make half the country angry, there goes half your revenue. And her mother was a Democrat, and her father was a Republican. And, you know, she grew up in a house where they had different politics, but they were the same family. And so we had asked her questions, many questions about what was going on in the world of politics, and she would answer them just as a person would. She would never take a side. It would just be about how things would impact her. She was more interested in, you know, things going on in the news of a cultural way in society. I remember, and I'm sure you remember, in 2014, they had the ALS Ice Bucket Challenge. And as it turned out, she was challenged. Kenny Rogers, who had been a friend of hers, you know, they sang some duets and were superstars together. Kenny Rogers was challenged by Lionel Richie. Okay, Lionel said, Kenny, do that ice bucket challenge. Take a picture of you getting a bucket of ice dumped on you. And so Kenny did it. And then he had to challenge three more people. He challenged Garth Brooks, Dolly Parton, and me. And to this day, how I wound up on a list with Garth Brooks and Dolly Parton, I have no idea. But I, you know what? We set up the cameras and we did it, and it was hilarious. And it just showed you that, you know, we watch people on TV or we hear them on the radio, and they seem so untouchable, so far away, such big celebrities. She was just so down to earth and kind and gentle and a wonderful person. And that's one of the reasons why her many friends miss her so much. Her music will live on forever, but the Dolly we could talk to, we just had the memories.
1: I love it. Steve Ducey, Fox and Friends co-host, Kansas native. Got to give him that shout out as well, as a Kansas City guy. Steve, it's great to have you on. Thank you.

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1: Thank you, Pete. A real pleasure.
0: You bet. All right. Great work as always. Steve Ducey needs no introduction to this audience. You know, she did have just some incredible answers, and this is stuff that you just can't teach. I actually have a clip from Fox and Friends from 10 years ago, almost to the day, when they interviewed Dolly Parton. And I want to share that with you because it really, I think, summarized a lot of what Steve was talking about. And we'll do that coming up next right here on The Guy Benson Show.
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15: Some may call that a little bro country. I don't think that's a fair characterization of it. But Kane Brown, Florida Georgia Line, you know, Luke Bryan, Jason Aldean, all these guys that really hit it big 10, 15 years ago. I want to tie in something that Dolly Parton said on Fox and Friends. We just had Steve Doocy on. This was almost 10 years ago to the day, August 23rd of 2016. Brian Kilmeade asked Dolly Parton about country music, where it's trending, where it's headed. And this, to me, summarizes Dolly Parton perfectly. Here it is.
18: Dolly, let me ask you, how do you feel about the direction of country music today? They got this thing called New Country. How do you feel about it? How does it merge with the country you know?
19: Well, I've been glad to be part of it from day one. I went through all the outlaws of the pure country, the new country.
18: Southern rock.
19: Yeah, I think it's great. The country music is still so powerful. We got some wonderful artists right now. There'll always be people that'll go back and find all those traditional songs and keep that sound. So a lot of the new people go back and do the tradition. So I think it's wonderful, whatever form it takes. I'm glad to be part of it.
15: That was Dolly lobbying on behalf of her industry. And that was the right play. As the queen of the format of country music, it would have made no sense for Dolly to be like, you know, these new guys don't know what they're doing. And you see that all the time in Hollywood. You see it oftentimes in sports, right? The next generation's never as good as our generation. That's always what ends up happening in sports, in Hollywood, in pop culture. And Dolly's like, no, I'm rooting for them. They're my guys. And by the way, country did have a massive resurgence about 15 years ago with some of this new sounding country. It was called new country, bro country, whatever you want to call it. It definitely rebuilt country music out of a dead decade. One of my first jobs in radio was for a country music station in Woodward, Oklahoma, and at K101. And it was a country station that also had news and talk and sports. And I got there in 2011, and that was really when all this new country started to blow up. And it was after a dead decade of country music. I know more about this stuff than ever thought I'd know just talking to guys who programmed country music for a living. And they all said the 90s were great, right? The heyday of 90s country music was awesome. And even that was after Dolly's prime, well after her prime. But that was awesome. That was a great run. And then 2000 to like 2010-ish was really weak. There was nothing going on that decade for country music in the 2000s. Maybe you had the Dixie Chicks, but they blew themselves up with, of course, you know, their political stance, which, of course, was the anti-Dolly. So then, you know, a lot of these guys kind of start coming up 15-plus years ago now, and it was good for the industry. Country got a little more mainstream. It had kind of a rockish sound to it. There was even a little bit of like a urban music blend to some of what they were doing with guys like Florida Georgia Line. It was good. Country music hadn't gotten that attention in 15 plus years at that point. The industry needed it. So even though it wasn't your classic country music that maybe people think about from the 80s or 90s or even prior to that, the 60s or 70s, it was back. Country music was back in a new iteration. And Dolly Parton knew that her role was to champion that, not drag it down. Because if she had not given her blessing, forget it. Forget it. That thing would have crashed and burned if she had not given her blessing. And she said, it's wonderful, whatever form it takes, and I'm glad to be a part of it. And that is exactly what made her who she was, as the godmother, the queen, whatever you want to dub her, of that format, of that industry. And it really lasted until her final days. And you're seeing a lot of that come out here. but she even impacted people like Eminem. Yeah, Marshall Mathers, as you may call him. I call him Eminem. Who doesn't? But when I first saw this post on X yesterday, I was like, who's Marshall Mathers? Oh, yeah, that's right. That's that guy Eminem. I didn't realize that his official name on X, he uses Marshall Mathers. And he shared a screenshot of a letter that Dolly Parton wrote to him saying, congratulations on your induction into the Rock and Roll Hall of Fame, she writes to Eminem. Your performance was amazing and everybody said so. Even though I don't know a lot about rap music, I've come to know that you're the very best at it. Aside from that, I hope what I have to say will not seem weird or strange to you, but I've always felt some unexplained connection to you, like I know you somehow. I'd hoped to meet you at the show, but you know how nuts those things are. Personally, I hate them, and I miss my chance, but maybe someday we'll meet. In the meantime, Dolly Parton writes to Eminem, keep doing what you're doing, because you do it so well. And no matter how complex your world may be, just know you're very special, and you touch people in ways you don't even know. With love and respect, Dolly Parton. That's who she was. Whether it's defending her format, lifting up her format, or showing Eminem some love in a letter no one else has ever seen until today. How about that? 5-year anniversary of A Bad Day for America. We'll dive into it next.

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0: filling in for Guy Benson, here's Pete Mundo.
1: 5 years ago, can you believe it? Since one of the deadliest days in the 20-year U.S. war in Afghanistan, it was 5 years ago today that 13 American service members were killed alongside more than 160 Afghan civilians in the Abbey Gate bombing. It was carried out by a suicide bomber during, of course, our botched withdrawal from the country. Dozens others were injured. And listen, that was to me, I think, really the beginning of the end of Joe Biden's grip on any power in Washington, D.C. during his one term in office. He lost whatever juice he had. And he came out of the gates kind of hot. And not because of anything he had done, but just because of the country kind of getting back to normal after COVID. You know, the shot was out there for people that needed it, and it was a sense of getting back to normal. And inflation really hadn't been felt yet. That didn't start until 22. So at that point, 21, people are starting to feel a little bit better economically. They're getting back to business as usual. And then Abbey Gate happens. And you have these 13 U.S. service members that end up losing their lives. And I remember, you know, here in Kansas City, one of the guys, Jared Schmiz, was a Missouri guy. He was from the St. Louis side of the state, but he was one of those 13 service members that was killed in this tragedy that felt completely avoidable based on the way that withdrawal went down. And there are things we can learn about it today. Like, Iran's going the way it's going, and it's not going well in my estimation. But we got to make sure we do not go down the road of Abbey Gate. Not that we really could, because we're not, you know, in this 20-year deal like we were with Afghanistan. But if we are going to decide that we're picking up our ball and going home and our work here is done, it's got to be far more seamless than that from 5 years ago today. And it was something that got attention today. Pete Hegseth, of course, the Secretary of War, talked about it, and here's part of what he had to say in clip 41.
2: For half a decade, this building allowed bureaucratic caution, or maybe politics, to stand in the way of proper recognition. Today, on this milestone anniversary, we declare that those days are over. True national readiness and our core strategic mission to achieve peace through strength do not begin simply with weapon systems or budgets. It starts with the sacred trust between the War Department and the warriors we send into harm's way. Peace through strength means our adversaries, yes, they fear our resolve, but they cannot fear our resolve if our own warfighters, if our own Marines, do not trust that the Department will stand by them in the hour of their greatest need. And today, at least in part, we restore that trust.
1: And that's everything. Now, is that trust fully restored based on the last few months? It depends who you ask. But without that sacred trust, without that trust being restored, you don't have anything. And Pete Hegseth knows that. I believe the commander-in-chief knows that. And that's why today, to me, was not really about looking at this from the five-year window of, boy, that former guy Joe Biden really screwed this whole thing up. Like, that's not what it's about. Biden's gone. He is a distant memory. There's no reason to draw on the politics of that moment to today. Today is just making sure we learn from it. It's making sure something like that never happens again. Because that was the definition of a cluster you-know-what. Secretary Hegseth also went on to note this here in Cut 42.
2: Marines, on this fifth anniversary, your valor is now officially, permanently, and properly recognized. You are the vanguard of a lethal, proud, and undefeated force that secures and defends our nation. You represent the very heart of peace through strength. So thank you. God bless you. And God bless our great republic. And Semper Fi. Thank you.
1: That's right. There you go. Pete Hegseth on the Guy Benson Show. Pete Mundo filling in Kansas City for Guy Benson. You know, all this stuff, and it's tied to the midterms, is going to be fascinating to me. We've got this RNC convention coming up in a couple of weeks, this midterm convention, which has really never been done before. Karl Rove was on the show last hour, and he is in no way optimistic that this thing is going to really launch the GOP into midterm success, but we'll have to see how it plays out. The state of the country right now, when it comes to foreign policy, when it comes to gas prices, there's definitely a malaise. The question is, do people say to themselves, you know what? Maybe we're going through some of these things that I don't personally love, right? Maybe that's happening. And yes, gas prices are up. But at the same time, if I give power back to the other folks, it can always be worse, you know? And that's really what this is going to come down to. Do you look at these midterms through the prism of, hey, you know, I don't love the job the people in charge are doing right now? Or do you say, you know what? It's the better of the two options I've got in front of me right now. And we've all had those scenarios in life where there is no great option in the eyes of some Americans. Just a reality. The polling shows that. But if I've got two choices, I know what the better one is. I know the road I'm going to be going down. All right. And that's how this is going to potentially play out coming up here in what? Karl Rove said 75 days. I can't believe it. But like 75 days? That is wild. And it's something that obviously we'll be watching very closely. Guy will be watching when he's back. I'll be watching on my show in Kansas City. And many of you will be keeping a close eye on. Because these races, I mean, you heard Karl Rove last hour mention Alaska, Texas, Iowa, Michigan, Maine, Minnesota, New Hampshire. Heck, I'm here in Kansas City, and Kansas has the potential to be a very interesting race. And Kansas has not elected a Democrat to the U.S. Senate since 1932. It's been that long. Now, we're 8 years into a Democrat governor, but we have not elected a Democrat to the U.S. Senate since 1932. And I'm not telling you it's going to happen, but I'm telling you it might be more intriguing. It might be closer than a lot of the national talking heads would tell you, because they're going to be hyper-focused on more of that, you know, Texas, Michigan, Maine, states like that, because they've been getting attention for a very long time. But it's just something to keep an eye on and think about here as we go through the next 70-plus days and count down to that period in time, because it's going to be here before we know it. And I'm telling you, there's a lot around these midterms that we have not even answered yet. We can't answer yet, because we don't know what the gas price is going to be. We don't know where the strait's going to be. We don't know what's going to be going on when it comes to inflation numbers. All those things can change. And the one thing we do know, with that beyond a shadow of a doubt, we know that people have short-term memories. That much we know. They barely remember what they had for lunch yesterday. So with that being the case, there is still time. There's no doubt about it. There is still time. But it is slipping away very, very quickly. That's indisputable as well. Well, coming up, obviously, a lot of conversations around Dolly Parton, her passing. We started off the show with that conversation. We had it with Steve Ducey earlier this hour as well. But if you were to think to yourself, hey, could there be another Dolly Parton? Who would be the next that, if they passed on, would get revered like this? Does that person exist? We'll talk about it on the home stretch coming up next.
0: Filling in for Guy Benson, it's Pete Mundo.

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2: As an homage to the guy who, you know, has the name of the show, The Guy Benson Show, I'm Pete Mundo filling in for Guy. I saw his post on X today after Dolly Parton passed away on Tuesday at the age of 80. And I want to bring this conversation up with Christine as we head down the home stretch. And Guy Benson posted here on X, is there any living American who is as universally beloved as Dolly Parton was? Is there anyone even close, Christine?
1: So
2: I couldn't think of anybody.
1: At first, I thought I said Betty White. But I forgot.
2: Oh, come on.
1: Betty has.
2: You forgot.
1: Which is crazy because I love Betty White and I love the Golden Girls. But I got so excited because I thought I had such an amazing answer. Because if she was alive, or if this was besides Dolly, you know, Betty White. Nobody hated Betty White, right?
2: Nobody hated. Past tense is the key word
1: there. Okay. Now, the next one, I didn't get as much excitement from the people on Twitter. And I assume you're not going to agree with me, but you ready?
2: Mm-hmm.
1: She's living. Do you want to take a guess?
2: American living
1: legend.
2: Beloved.
1: Yeah.
2: Legend. Can you give me an age range?
1: I think she's probably in her 60s by now.
2: 60s by now. Oh, man. I mean, what sector? Entertainment?
1: She was a talk show host.
2: Oprah.
1: Yes!
2: Okay. I think she's 70 now, but yeah, okay. Listen, Oprah's probably as close as it would get. She's dabbled in the political arena, but that, you know, that's not a bad one. It's not Dolly Parton, but it's as close as I could figure right now. That's a good one, Christine. I like that one.
1: Thank you, because some people are like, oh, she's too political. I'm like, she's really not. You don't
2: she's
1: really
2: not,
1: hear
2: I
1: out
2: know.
1: There. You know,
2: she spoke at the DNC 2 years ago, right?
1: Yes, and she was a big supporter of Obama.
2: Yes, yes. But she has not leaned in heavily.
1: And everybody loved Oprah. I mean,
2: listen,
1: did you watch Oprah?
2: No, my mom did.
1: So that was more of a woman show.
2: Yes, yes. She would watch. I remember walking into the kitchen in the 90s as a kid, and she'd be watching Oprah. It would be on. But it was the soundtrack of every homemaker's life. Oprah was there at whatever it was, you know, 4 o'clock every day, right? That's what she was.
1: I mean, I was a kid and I watched Oprah, but I love talk shows. I love talk radio. I knew I wanted to, you know.
2: Tell me, what is a 10-year-old boy going to be doing watching Oprah? That's probably not the best sign. Let's be honest.
1: Looking inward.
2: No. It was just there. It was there. But, you know, it's funny. I just put this up and I looked it up on Google Gemini. I said, who are the most beloved living people in America right now?
1: Ooh, do tell.
2: I do not trust. I mean, if you need a reason to not trust AI, here you go.
1: Mm-hmm.
2: All right. Top of the list was Dolly Parton, so Gemini still thinks that she's alive, but that's fine. I respect that, number one. Then, number two was Obama, which is just, regardless of what you think Obama, that's insane. You cannot have a politician at number two.
1: I mean, nearly half the country would disagree.
2: I know!
1: We had an election about it.
2: I know, like, that's crazy.
1: Yeah.
2: Then it gives me, you're not going to believe this, Obama is beloved compared to number three on this list.
1: Go ahead.
2: Hillary Clinton.
1: Oh, come on.
2: I don't even think
1: Stop
2: Bill thinks she's
1: it.
2: Beloved.
1: Nope.
2: That's
1: well,
2: insane.
1: We know. Stop it. I mean, you got any more?
2: Yes.
1: Is Mom Donnie on that list?
2: No, we got a dead person at four. And I specifically put into Gemini, most beloved living people in America.
1: Yeah, well, Guy did too. And look what how I responded. So,
2: well, Eleanor Roosevelt came in at number four on this list. She's been dead for 65 years.
1: Okay, so Oprah's actually, I would say, a good answer.
2: I agree. That's an excellent answer by you.
1: I'm trying to think. Can you think of one other person?
2: No, because media has changed so much. I think it would have to be a media figure that has massive popularity across the board. And there's not and never going to be another Oprah where someone's just watched and beloved by tens of millions of Americans, because the media landscape's not like that anymore. Things are more niche than ever. So I don't see a world where you could ever create another Dolly Parton, certainly, but even another Oprah would be very difficult to duplicate. Like, who would it be today? A Joe Rogan? And even him, like, you know, he's not beloved, but he might be the most popular talk show host, if you want to call him that out there. And he's not going to be beloved like Dolly or even Oprah was. So I don't know how we find ourselves in a world where that person exists.
1: She just had the perfect things to say at all times. Joelle, can you play number 9? This is some of Dolly's best moments.
3: If you could tell teenagers of America today one thing, whether it be advice or something of support, what would it be?
4: I would say, act like it's raining every day and wear your rubbers.
5: Do you ever wish you were born a guy?
4: Do I ever wish I was born a guy? Lord, no, I've always been a sissy. And if I'd have been born a man, I'd have been a drag queen.
6: Should I use Rogaine? Should I get a wig? Or should I stay the way I am? What do you think, Dolly?
4: I think you should stay the way you are, because just because you've lost your fuzz don't mean you're not a peach.
7: Do you ever feel that you're a joke, that people make fun of you?
8: Oh, I know you make fun of me. But actually, all these years, the people, you know, has thought the joke was on me, but it's actually been on the public. I know exactly what I'm doing, and I can change it at any time.
2: That is so good. You know how smart you have to be that quick?
1: She was so quick. I mean, one of my favorite quotes ever from Dolly was something along the lines of, if you want the rainbow, you're going to have to push through the rain. And it's so true. I mean, my gosh, but she is and was a true star, like a real star, a beautiful voice. You know, that last clip, by the way, the Barbara Walters interview, do you remember ever watching that? Because Barbara got a lot of flack from that.
2: I watched it last night for the first time.
1: She was really, really tough on Dolly. And I think Dolly handled herself with grace, you know, and humor.
2: She basically called her a hillbilly over and over again. It was insulting. I mean, you wouldn't do that about a rapper from the hood. You wouldn't do that. But they did it with Dolly. And she handled it like a total pro. She was amazing. But you're right. The only other name that I thought of, but she has hurt herself when it comes to being truly beloved because of her own political leanings or being outward about them, is Taylor Swift.
1: Yes, I just think, I don't know. I don't think
2: it's possible. She could have been the Dolly Parton of this era.
1: I mean, don't get me wrong. I love Taylor. I love the music. I just don't think Taylor would say put her in the same category.
2: No. I don't think she is. I'm saying there was a point that she could have been, but she elected to get political, and she's hurt herself a little bit in that category. But hey, God willing, she's got a lot of runway to work with. But we're at a runway.
1: We are. But you know what? You are a true star, Pete Mundo, I would like to work with you again tomorrow.
2: Christine, Joelle, great job. I'm Pete Mundo in Kansas City, back tomorrow filling in for Guy Benson on The Guy Benson Show.
1: You are a true star, Pete Mundo.
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15: In the billions. I'm Lisa Lucera, Fox News. Facebook and Instagram parent company Meta agrees to pay up to $18 billion to multiple states who sued over teen social media addiction.
16: Meta does not admit wrongdoing in the settlement, but will now change how Facebook and Instagram operate for teens and make stronger efforts to flag and remove users under 13 years old. Those specifics include better age verification, usage limits, data collection limitations, nighttime access restrictions, school modes, required breaks in usage, drawing praise from anguished parents who've demanded these changes for years.
15: Fox's Claudia Cowan in Oakland, California. In a blog post, the company urged competitor TikTok and YouTube to put similar safeguards in place. The settlement still needs the approval of a judge. A military judge has set a June 2028 trial date for accused 9/11 mastermind Khalid Sheikh Mohammed and three others, 18 months later than the January 2027 start that prosecutors requested. The judge ruling the additional time is needed to resolve pretrial disputes, including over what evidence can be presented at trial. Khalid Sheikh Mohammed was arrested in Pakistan in 2003 and has been held at Guantanamo Bay ever since. At least 160 people killed, hundreds more missing after a massive flash flood on the Nepal-China border.
17: The disaster unfolding in Rasuwa, near the border with Tibet. The U.S. Geological Survey says a landslide struck moments before. One theory, part of a glacier broke off, triggering an avalanche of ice and rock, which in turn caused the flood.
15: Fox's Jeff Paul. The Himalayas spanned several countries in South Asia. The steep slopes and valleys below were vulnerable to flooding and to landslides. 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
36: Convicted Idaho co-ed killer Brian Koberger is granted a new hearing. The FDA approves a new pancreatic cancer treatment. Wow, could be a lifesaver for so many. I'm Kate Delaney, but first at the top, we roll into the rundown here on America Tonight. Talking about here, and of course it's the latest on Iran, because is there going to be a deal over the Strait of Hormuz? Apparently, if this is true, there is a deal that is actually being struck. I mean, we've heard this before. It's like the little boy who cried wolf, but maybe this time something is going to happen. So top diplomats of Iran and Oman did meet to discuss a phased approach to managing ship traffic through the strait, which remains largely, of course, as you all know, shut down for nearly 6 months. Can you believe it? After this war all started back on February 28th. But the talks, of course, came after an oil tanker was disabled in an attack off the coast of Oman. And, of course, it highlights the dangers for shipping companies trying to use the waterway while it's under Iranian control. Here's the Prez, who was on Glenn Beck's show. I happened to catch it. Here's a little snippet of what he had to say. A lot of what he's been echoing the last probably couple of weeks.
37: There is a chance, because they have become very much weakened. You know, their Navy is, as you know, totally gone. Their Air Force is totally gone. They're not, their soldiers, many of their soldiers aren't being paid.
36: Yeah. With that and how crippling it is, the economy, you would think that eventually they got to somehow, they're not going to call it this, but they got to somehow wave the white flag, for lack of a better way to describe it. What's the latest with the U.S. trade war with Canada, and what do the new tariffs mean for prices? Well, let's roll back for a second and imagine being in the room where it happened. You've heard that song before, right? Jameson Greer, the U.S. trade representative, was there, and he talked about the confusion of thinking a deal was done with Canada and how it all went down as he was there.
1: On Tuesday evening, we had reached details of the agreement to do exactly what you mentioned. Canada has had the best access to the U.S. market over the past year and a half, even with all the different tariff actions we've taken. And they came to us, and they wanted to negotiate a deal, and we said, fine, we're happy to do that. And we offered them an even better deal to reduce their tariffs on steel, aluminum, autos, and lumber to the best in the world. And we believed we had a deal. They went back to Ottawa. They came back the next day. They took issue with how some of it might be implemented. But ultimately, when what seemed like a political decision, they decided to reject this and go in favor of some of the rhetoric you're seeing now.
36: All right, so Canada is striking back. They mentioned that they're going to start collecting tariffs ranging from 15% to 50% on 800 products, people, starting on September 8th. So the tariffs loosely mirror those that are imposed by President Trump, the heaviest impact falling on steel and aluminum. So, wow. You know, one of the things that is the Canadian industry minister is saying, and has been Melanie Jolly has been out there talking about this, it says, we're being wise and strategic to put political pressure, and that's why we think it's the right thing to do now, and called on Canadians to buy Canadian goods to protect jobs while launching a movement. They're calling it a movement of resistance against Trump's, that's what they're saying, Trump's aggressive acts. In the United States, the Canadian tariffs will hurt definitely automakers in Michigan, dairy farmers in Wisconsin, I know a lot of them are listening, lobster folks in Maine, all the states that, by the way, have close political races in the midterm elections, and we'll see if there's any blowback from that. One of the things Jolly said is this is a game of cards. We know we have a lot of good cards in our hand, and we know not to use them right at the start. Ooh, that's a threat. So this could be a slow rollout by O Canada. Could be. And unless somehow there is a deal, which I think there could be a deal, but I think they could come up with a deal, but has not happened yet. This is a shocker. This video is just, I don't know how else to say it, damn depressing. The serious flash flooding in Nepal on Wednesday morning has left over 100 dead and hundreds more missing, and that includes over 47 American tourists. And this is according to the Nepalese folks that know who's in and out. And the flooding captured this unbelievable video. It happened along the border with Tibet, and happened around 8:40 in the morning. The water rushes down. It's 160 feet high. Just smashes bridges and roadways and buildings. Just eats it up. And it's going 40 miles an hour. And what could they say? I mean, you know, the prime minister says, I have deep sorrow over the loss of life and all the people who lost their lives in this natural disaster, and my sincere condolences to the bereaved families and relatives. I mean, they were pulling people out of the mud, that were choking on mud, and were lucky to be alive. The thing that stuck in my head was seeing an earth mover with a victim from the flash flooding, an older woman, and she looked shell-shocked. Her eyes were huge, and there was nothing but mud all around her where she had just come out of the river, and they found her just in time. And they say that this deadly Nepal flood was caused by an enormous landslide and a glacier tumble. So, you know, you got certain

And the State Department is saying that they're going to provide $500,000 in assistance through their global award with Catholic Relief Services, with emergency shelters and relief items and water sanitation and whatever they, you know, can possibly do to help. But there is no question that there were definitely Americans right in the middle of this. This is a time of year where a lot of people go and visit. And it was what it would be equivalent to, this flood, a 5.2 magnitude landslide is what they're calling it. The seismic activity from the landslide, you know, 5.2. So think about like that of an earthquake, but the water's rushing right at you. I mean, I know it's a landslide in the Himalayas, and it took away a large glacier, or, you know, some of the parts of it for sure, in the mountain pass, and that's what happened as it came down. Wow. Really, honestly, really pray for those people, because it is very, very sad. Coming up, Tim Curry dies at the age of 80. Oh, what a legacy he leaves. That's just part of, but wait, there's more coming up around the bend.

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5: We start out in this segment, but wait, there's more, with really, I'll tell you, we start off

0: with a conversation about another big loss. Although he had a stroke in 2012, I just seen him, I think it was CBS Sunday, did a really cool in-depth story with him and listening to him and what he talked about and what he felt his life was like was really something. And then, boom, turns around that Curry, star of the Rocky Horror Picture Show, which really put him on the map, and Home Alone 2, dies at the age of 80. He's a real scene stealer in a couple of his big blockbuster movies. And the Rocky Horror Picture Show is one of those underground movies that just exploded and became a cult phenomenon that came out in the 70s and is still being shown. So here's a little bit of his work.
1: A limousine and a pizza. Compliments of the Plaza Hotel.
2: Don't be upset. 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
6: Come on, Paco. 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
7: lovely wings.
8: Your son is lost in one of the biggest cities in the world.
7: Very well. In the name of God.
9: Glorious. I didn't even know they made bills in $10,000 denominations.
0: And he played a lot of those campy villains. He was creepy as the shape-shifting clown in Stephen King's novel, It. He was Pennywise. They did a miniseries on TV. If you dare, watch that. I'm okay with horror movies, and this one was scary to me. It was also Rooster, Hannigan and Annie, the butler, Wadsworth in Clue, the Lord of Darkness in the fantasy film Legend, and that's just a few of his highlights. He really crushed it when it came to acting, and I think people enjoyed, they had funny stories about Curry, and they enjoyed working with him. So rip Tim Curry. Moving from that to, wow, settlements and the law. Can we hear that again? Does everybody know what that's from? That's that iconic sound. Okay, so it does make you think of courts, right? Meta, this is a very, very big one. Meta settles a landmark social media addiction case. And it looked like it could be going in this direction, but it was a coalition of, check this out, 52 attorney generals on Wednesday that reached this settlement. And it's going to change how younger people interact with Instagram and Facebook. So the settlement includes a default daily time limit of 2 hours for users under 18, and it can only be lifted by a parent. Meta is going to stop displaying numbers of likes or reactions, period, for anyone young. And they'll have access to an optional non-personalized feed, which doesn't use any kind of algorithm to target them with content aimed to keep them endlessly scrolling. It doesn't matter for adults, but this is for kids. So they agreed to pay up to $18 billion in installments over the next 10 years. Wow. Meta didn't admit to any wrongdoing, agreeing to the settlement. They confirmed the settlement in a statement saying they partnered with the state attorney generals to set a new industry standard, ensuring that teens have a safe and productive experience. This was the way they put it on our platform, and it's absolutely imperative. We want to get this right for parents and teens. And how about that? That is very, very big. How about some applause for that? Yeah, I mean, because there was such a big push for this. They worked really, really, really hard to make that happen. And it was a super high-profile Fed case, and it was at the courthouse in Oakland, California. It started last week, and then the two sides reached the settlement a day after testimony from InstaHead Adam Mosseri, who on Tuesday denied hiding information from the public about the safety of that popular social media app. And it comes on the heels of them losing a separate case brought by against the company in state court by the New Mexico Attorney General. So you saw the direction that this was headed in, obviously. And the thing is, though, the payouts to the states, that's like nothing. I mean, that's like peanuts, really, for them. And you think of also what's happened to some of these kids that have gotten addicted to social media. This is a big case. This was a he said, she said, crazy, push Hollywood apart, talk about situations on sets. But a federal judge in New York on Wednesday ordered Justin Baldoni and the studio behind the movie It Ends With Us to pay Blake Lively, the actress, nearly $400,000 in attorney fees. It comes after she requested a reimbursement of $7.5 million, which the judge said was unreasonable. So this judge instead ordered that his production company, Wayfarer Studios, you know, had to pay her over that, and had to pay just over $363,000 in attorney's fees and $44,000 in cost. And the reason the judge ruled this, because, you know, there'd have to be a ruling, cited that a California state law is designed to protect sexual harassment accusers from retaliation, but said the law applies to only Lively's attorney fees for defamation claims. So that, there you go. And how did his lawyers respond? They say, well, the ruling speaks for itself. So they turned it into, the judge considered it outrageous and unreasonable, an $8 million plus demand, and rejected it, awarding only 5% of what was sought in the legal fees and the cost. I mean, it's crazy. It feels like this has been going on forever, doesn't it? It's been a couple years, because this all started, this legal battle, back in December of 2024. Yeah. And that's when she filed a complaint against him with the California Civil Rights Department, accusing him of sexual harassment on the set of the film, which he also directed. And I think this could be the end of it. I don't know. Maybe. I don't know that there will be anything after this. There you go. All right. Also, this is very, very big and really sad. You want to talk about smashing your heart in half. I think a lot of people really feel for all the families who had their children gruesomely murdered. Brian Koberger, convicted of it. He pleaded guilty last year to the University of Idaho quadruple murders and has now been granted a new hearing in his push to take back his guilty plea. So his new evidentiary hearing has been set for June 17th of 2027. And now with this story and this case, sadly, you have to go back to 2022 when he was arrested for this, when it all first happened, when he was arrested for the stabbing deaths of the four University of Idaho students, the roommates and the boyfriend. And wow, super, super sad, all the details of this and all the outpouring for those families. And some of the shows you can now watch streaming that tell you some of the stories, some of the evidence, some of the other things maybe you didn't know about what, you know, what had happened that night and what was maybe missed in the very, very beginning. All right, talk about flightmares. We got another one for you. Yep, American Airlines out of O'Hare, and we're talking about tires again, blown tires. Listen to the tower.
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0: So the tires were blown while taxiing for takeoff at O'Hare. That's what the FAA is saying, and you just heard the little bit right there. Passengers once again deplaning off of stairs and boarding a bus, and they then were put on another flight, but flight 3280 had pushed back from the gate when the problem was discovered, because they saw the two blown tires while taxiing, and there were no reports of injuries, so that's a super, super good thing. But what is going on at O'Hare? What is causing these tires to blow. Mm. Coming up next, cutting cancer research could really affect a lot of people and perhaps put many in a situation where their lives could have been saved. 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
0: Okay.

0: Wow, this is pretty scary to think about. Potential cuts to federal cancer research funding could put maybe some of you listening at risk, patients, though, at risk. Dr. Julie Grelow joins us, FASCO Executive VP and Chief Medical Officer, American Society of Clinical Oncology. Doc, thanks for hanging with us.
1: Thanks for having me, Kate.
0: How much of the progress we've seen in cancer advancement can you trace back to federally funded research?
1: The majority, I would say. Back when we started what we called the war on cancer in the early 70s, we only had 3 million cancer survivors alive in the U.S., and now we're up to 18 million. And cancer death rates, just since 1991, have dropped by about 30%. Virtually all of that, and the almost 90%+ of the cancer drugs that have been approved in the past decades have started with government-funded research, lab research that got an idea and then was moved into studies, into patients, and ultimately approved and available to patients. It's the majority of our current treatments that started with federal funding.
0: Wow, those are staggering statistics. What does the proposal cut to NIH funding mean in practical terms, I guess, for patients being treated right now?
1: Well, since the early 70s, pretty much every year we've had stable to slight increases in the funding to the National Cancer Institute. It hasn't kept up with inflation, but we've had a strong federal investment in this research. If we have the cut that's been proposed in the presidential budget of about 12% to the NIH, this would stall that progress. It would immediately, in the short term, stall the clinical trials that are going on. So there would be less treatment options for patients who have already had all of the approved or recognized treatments for their cancer. And they're looking for newer treatments, the hope of a clinical trial that could help them and all of those who follow them. So in the short term, the trials would stall. A bigger picture is that the young investigators who are coming out of training or starting training when they're looking to see what they might want to specialize in, if we don't have robust funding to support their careers, they'll go into another field. And so we'll ultimately lose that workforce, right? Yeah. So these are some of the risks if we make some major cuts to cancer funding.
0: Yeah, speaking of risks, just to pile on even more here to be concerned about, what areas of cancer research are probably most at risk if this federal funding is reduced?
1: Well, so the kinds of things that government funding, as opposed to industry, for example, funding would do is, again, the basic science, which I've already mentioned, kind of just figuring out in the laboratory what causes the cancer, what genes, what proteins. Also, rare cancers, which include pediatric cancers. There just aren't a lot of pediatric cancers. And there are certain types of cancers that are very rare. It would never be profitable for a company to put a lot of investment behind how do you treat that. And also, trials where you're comparing two treatments, or trials of different kind of surgery, maybe, or radiation, trials looking at de-escalating treatment. For some cancers, we have such good outcomes, but a lot of toxicity left from those treatments that we're looking at. Can we remove some of the treatments and still get those great outcomes? Those kind of trials are what the government funding would support that industry would not be interested in.
0: Yeah, so, and then you think about that again, the pipeline, right? The funding slowing that pipeline would affect it for sure with new cancer treatments and clinical breakthroughs. And you know there's a list of those, right?
1: Absolutely. I mean, I started my career as a breast cancer oncologist back almost four decades ago. You know, across all of cancer, we had a couple of chemotherapy drugs and one hormonal drug, and that was it. And now we're in the era of precision oncology where it's not all one size fits all. If you're diagnosed with lung cancer now, we need to know the different genes and proteins turned on and off. And so we have, at this moment in time, maybe 12 different subsets of non-small cell lung cancer. And you need to know those genes and proteins. And there are different treatments for each of those subsets. That's precision oncology. No more just here's how you treat lung cancer, you know, with one chemo agent. It's all of these targeted therapies. And then the immunotherapy era, learning how to turn on our own immune system. Cancer cells have figured out how to evade that. And immunotherapy has been incredibly exciting as well.
0: Yeah. So where can we go to learn more and voice concerns for federal funding?
1: We have information about what we're talking about, as well as how to talk to your congressperson at ASCO.org/save research. That's ASCO.org/save research without the space between those words. We'd love to have your audience join us in helping make the case for why we need to continue this investment to accelerate the fight to finally end cancer for good.
0: Oh, that sounds great. End cancer for good. That's the key hashtag there. Dr. Julie Gray, thank you so much for joining us on the show.
1: Okay. Thanks for having me.
0: Yeah, it's interesting, too. It comes at the time where at the top of the show, I said the FDA approved a breakthrough drug to treat advanced pancreatic cancer. And we certainly know some famous people who have died from pancreatic cancer. And there are too many people that lose their life to this. Is terrible. I had a great boss who gave me a great opportunity on Fox, and he died from it. He was young and all of a sudden had it and was doing everything he could to fight it, but it wasn't enough, because it just pulls the life out of you. So hearing that this has been approved and it could extend at least the survival of the people with metastatic pancreatic cancer is huge. And the drug is going to be sold from Revolution Medicines. It's a daily pill. It targets multiple forms of a protein called RAS, which is a main driver of tumor growth, which is the problem, of course. And a late stage clinical trial with 500 patients showed that the overall survival nearly doubled to more than 13 months versus a survival of about 6.7 months for those being treated with standard chemotherapy. Remember, Patrick Swayze died from pancreatic cancer, and Andrew Ashwood is the boss that I had, who, like I said, gave me a great break when I needed it at Fox, gave me a weekend show, called me up and said, hey, isn't it about time, something like this, isn't it about time we work together? And people really loved him. And it was really sad to see that. And there are others, and maybe some of you know people that have perished from it. It's really a very rough way to go. And about 95% of pancreatic cancers in the U.S., they're the exocrine pancreatic cancers. That's what they call them. And it's, boy, it represents about 3.2% of all cancers that are diagnosed, but it is disproportionate for the high share of cancer deaths because it is so fatal. So to have this, the FDA grant this drug and call it a breakthrough therapy designation is really, really big. And to say that you could extend life for the amount of time that they're talking about, that's exciting for the people who find themselves in this unfortunate position where they get tumors and they spread from the pancreas on, and then that's again just so deadly. All right, a couple of other quick things here, including, we haven't talked about this in a while, but it's definitely happening. Ukraine and Russia, the latest is this: Ukraine resumed drone attacks. This is their secret sauce. Maybe it's not so secret, but it's what works on Moscow overnight into Wednesday morning. And the city's mayor said hours after the departure of the plane that carried the CIA director John Ratcliffe to Moscow for an unannounced visit on Tuesday morning, that's what happened, Ukraine agreed to a U.S. request not to launch drones or missiles against Moscow because he was there, and they did it. They said, okay, we're not going to do it. They gave him a warning, knowing that this is always a possibility. At least 10 drones were shot down while flying toward Moscow, and Russia's Federal Air Transportation Agency reported temporary flight restrictions at 3 of Moscow's 4 international airports as a result of that. So the drones that were intercepted by Moscow were among the 426 Ukrainian craft claimed shot down overnight by the Russian defense minister. And where are we with Russia and Ukraine? Yeah, we're not nowhere. The Ukrainian president Zelensky said in a post to social media that Ukrainian forces targeted 16 facilities in Russia over the past 24 hours. That included oil, of course, the prime targets, airfields, and a missile unit. He wrote on social media, "The war must return to where it came. Ukraine is responding to Russian attacks and doing so in a way that ensures the cost of the war for the aggressor will inevitably increase. We're effectively reducing Russia's potential for aggression." So, yeah, I'd say they're going to keep coming at them hard with all the drone force that they have. First responders will honor them, of course, on 9/11. And we should always, I think, really thank the first responders, the countless people who have stories about how their lives were saved. Ryan Potter has a unique twist on this one. That's coming up next.
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0: Well, I want you to think about what's happening with hearing loss. Yes, hearing loss on the job. Up to 80% of long-term law enforcement, 45% of EMS providers, and 40% of firefighters face that, the hearing loss on the job. So we are absolutely thrilled to have a doctor of audiology, Ryan Potter, with us. And Ryan, I mean, this really is serious. You're probably seeing much more of this, aren't you?
11: Absolutely. You know, over the years of seeing patients, I've seen so many first responders, you know, police officers, firefighters, EMTs, who, you know, just start noticing that they're not hearing like they should. And, you know, it's impacting, you know, their lives, it's impacting their work.
0: Absolutely. And their interactions, of course, with all the people they deal with, as you say, their work. So what does the data show? And I did say a little bit about it there, about hearing loss among first responders.
11: Yeah. So as you mentioned, you know, you hear these statistics and it's really striking because, again, it's not something that I think really comes to top of mind for people. But 80% of long-term law enforcement, 40% of firefighters and 45% of EMS providers, they're having hearing loss just because of that repeated noise exposure while they're on the job each day.
0: Wow. Wow, wow, wow. Why is hearing such a critical issue on the job for the people we just talked about, police, firefighters, and EMS workers?
11: Yeah, so anybody who has hearing loss, they're not getting the detail out of the conversation. They're not hearing speech clearly. And so what starts to happen when that's occurring is people start working really hard. They work at trying to fill in the blanks, figure out the conversation, piece together what's being said to them. And of course, that takes time for your mind to be able to do that and try to figure things out. And for our first responders, that's time that they don't have. Those seconds, they really could be seconds that are lost in saving lives.
0: Yeah, and we're speaking with Dr. Ryan Potter. He's the Vice President of Audiology at Hearing Life and a clinician who sees patients, of course, every week. What inspired you to dedicate your career to hearing care?
11: Yeah, so I think this is probably something that I share with a lot of first responders. I just really had a passion that I wanted to do something to help people. I wanted to do something to make a difference. And my career in audiology has absolutely allowed me to do that. That's a gift to go to work every day and be able to do that. And, you know, really early on in my profession, I met a friend. It was probably my first, second year out of school. And she has hearing loss. And she's had hearing loss for most of her life. She sought out treatment in her 20s, and it wasn't successful. She did not have a good experience. And so by the time I met her, she had spent, you know, probably 15 years of her adult life, you know, just struggling, trying to get through, trying, you know, raise a family, all of those challenges. And I fortunately met her, and I was able to help her. I fit her with hearing aids. She was very successful. I could see the life change before my eyes. And, you know, that was really meaningful to me that, you know, early on in my career, I said, you know, this can't happen. That's not okay. I don't want this to happen to anyone else. And so that's my responsibility to make sure that people are getting the help that they need. And so that really helped shape my career. And so that's my personal mission, my personal goal, and that's our mission at Hearing Life as well.
0: What are some of the signs of hearing loss that a first responder should watch for?
11: Yeah, so, you know, missing out on conversation, feeling like people aren't speaking clearly. If you find yourself in an environment, maybe there's a group conversation and you feel like you're struggling to grab that whole conversation, or if there's noise going on around you, maybe there's some equipment running or something and you're really struggling to hear the conversation clearly. Another thing that's common, you know, tinnitus, hearing ringing or buzzing in your ears, that also can be an indicator that there's hearing loss present and that you want to go ahead and get an evaluation and get things checked out.
0: Great advice. And there are options for first responders looking to take care of their hearing. What options are available?
11: Yeah, for sure. So that first step is going ahead and getting a hearing assessment. And so at Hearing Life, we offer complimentary hearing assessments to just really get that information, see what's going on. If hearing loss is identified and hearing aids are recommended, we're supporting our first responders in this. We are offering an additional 10% discount that's stackable on top of any other promotions that we may have available for first responders to be able to go ahead and get the help that they need and get hearing aids so that they can continue to do that so very important and critical work that they're doing every day.
0: Where can we go to learn more, Ryan?
11: Yeah, so if you are listening today and you're saying, gosh, I think that's me, I think I'm noticing some of those things happening, you want to head to hearinglife.com and you can find a Hearing Life location near you, and super easy. 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We've also got more information for our first responders about that stackable 10% discount on there as well.
0: Love it. Dr. Potter, thanks so much.
11: Thanks so much for having me, Kate. Appreciate it.
12: 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I missed yesterday's show. 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
12: 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But and then you, here's what I always say: it's like a DVR. You fast forward to whatever it is that you missed, like the man cave or like this sports shorts. You can also just go to the website katedelaneyradio.com, and right there they're stacked up, the sauce. So just click on them there. So sports shorts. This is a little tiny version of the man cave. Couple of things to throw at you: the Rays beat the Tigers, so they pick up number 79 on the season. I know we have a lot of listeners that are listening to us 10:40 a.m. in the Tampa Bay area. Freddie Peralta earns his first win with the Rays in a 3-0 shutout, so that's really big because that was a big pickup for them. So first time in five starts since he was picked up from the Mets at the trade deadline. He got some run support as he had a 2-0 lead heading into the second. I know Rays fans will be excited about that. All right, others who are listening in our vast audience include Cardinal fans, and sorry to tell you, the Orioles just edged out your Cards out at Busch Stadium 8-7. If I'm looking at this game and I was watching some of the highlights, or if I'm thinking, oh, I wanted the Cardinals to win lowlights, Christian Encarnacion Strand was the reason why, because he hit a tie-breaking RBI double, and that was it. You know, it ended up that Tavares and Alonso homered, and the Orioles knocked off the Cardinals. So that continues. So we move on from that game to a couple of others. Twins fans listening to us on WCCO. Sorry to tell you, but you know, this was a road game in California. The A's beat the Twins. When it was all said and done, the final score there, 7-4. And Lawrence Butler homered, and Alika Williams had a two-run triple, and that was part of what worked as far as the barrage of hits. So Minnesota, this is what's significant, fell four games behind Cleveland for the final American League playoff spot. This is where you're fighting for air, fighting to get the right to party, the right to go into October and actually party, right, if you win, because anything can happen. I think it's like a different season once you flip the script and go into the playoffs. All right, I know we have Brewers fans here. The Brewers are incredible, right? They picked up their 82nd win easily crushing the Mutts or the Mets 8-1. That's what my friends call them in New York, 8-1. And it was just, you know, Bryce Terang hit a three-run homer, and the Brewers had a pretty easy time of it, I think, in, with the Mets. And, of course, they're just cruising along. And, you know, it's what you expect. And you look at third baseman Bo Bichette, had to leave after four innings with a bruised left foot. X-rays there were negative. That's a big deal, paying attention to what's happening with injuries as we get down to the tail end of this, you know, tail end of the season. All right, music means we got to dance on out of here. I want to say to Guinness, my pal, my best friend, the dog, National Dog Day. Happy National Dog Day to Guinness and all the other dogs out there. Thanks to Jason and Daniel, the Minnesota 2, for their excellent work on the technicals, and all of you, my friends, for listening to this hour of the show. Make it count.
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21: The 9/11 mastermind to stand trial. I'm Ted Lindner, Fox News. The accused mastermind of the September 11 terror attacks 25 years ago and three alleged co-conspirators will stand trial in 2028. That ruling on Wednesday from a military judge comes nearly a quarter century after nearly 3,000 people were killed. Khalid Sheikh Mohammed and the defendants have been held at Guantanamo Bay since 2003. The trial testimony's finished in the murder trial of Lindsey Clancy.
22: The final witness returning to the stand, driving home the prosecution's case.
23: It is my opinion within a reasonable degree of medical certainty that Ms. Clancy was criminally responsible.
22: Prosecutors say the Massachusetts mother acted rationally and intentionally, planning and executing the murder of her three children inside the family's Duxbury home. Dr. Gregory Sadoff, a forensic psychologist with the FBI's Behavioral Analysis Unit, interviewed Clancy via Zoom earlier this year and reviewed extensive medical records. The defense says the Massachusetts mother should not be held criminally responsible for the killings, that she was misdiagnosed, overmedicated, and suffering from postpartum psychosis.
21: Fox's Molly Lyon. Meta agreeing to a settlement in a lawsuit brought by dozens of states that accused the social media company of trying to get children addicted to their services. Fox's Claudia Cowan.
22: Under the terms of the settlement over the next 10 years, Meta will pay up to $17 billion to the coalition of states that sued the social media giant. It will also have to make big changes to how Facebook and Instagram operate for minors and make stronger efforts to flag harmful content and remove users under 13. Provided the court approves the deal, California alone will receive up to $2 billion. California Attorney General Rob Bonta saying, quote, "Today we have secured a settlement with Meta that will make social media less dangerous for our kids and make a world of difference for children and their families."
21: America's listening to Fox News.
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36: All across America, we are Red Eye Radio. He is Eric Harley and I'm Gary McNamara. Good morning. I have no idea where to start today. These are the, you know, this is the hardest part of the show. Yeah, there's much insanity out there. I never know where to start.
37: Well, there used to be a top of the pile, bottom of the pile, yeah. Right?
36: Yes.
37: Bottom of the pile would be stuff like, you know, something Miley Cyrus said.
36: Top of the pile.
37: I shouldn't say that because she had some very kind words about Dolly Parton.
36: That's what I'm going to say. Yeah. I mean, but even now in 2026,
37: yeah.
36: You know, what did Miley Cyrus have to say?
0: I love Dolly Parton.
37: Yeah.
0: Well, my God, how controversial is that?
37: I know. I know. Well, it's, you know, and but it's it used to be where it was clearly there was a, I don't know, a pecking order of the stories. There was the alpha story, mm-hmm. and then you get down to the crap toward the end of our show. And the people that listen to the end of our show, they know that. Many of them tune in just for that.
0: For the but, crap. Yeah,
37: yeah,
0: the end
37: crap,
0: of the show.
37: Just
0: right.
37: the crap. So, when, no, but it was so easy to prioritize. The stack just kind of built itself. And now everything floats to the top. And it's like, well, what do I do with this?
0: And by the way, people might think I'm joking. I'm not joking.
37: No.
0: I mean, I've got all these stories in front of me, and it was, you know, it's like, okay, I was looking at the clock. It was like midnight, okay, 1 minute after, 2 minutes after, 3 minutes after. I have no idea where to start.
37: Yeah.
0: I have no idea. I mean, it's not like we haven't prepared.
37: Right.
0: You know, it's not like we don't have things to talk about. It's like, I don't know how to prioritize them, because how do you prioritize the opposition that's full of insanity? How do you prioritize insanity?
37: Oh, man, it was so much analysis about where the insanity is. Throughout the entire day.
0: Where do you think we should start?
37: Who made the really good point? Hold on. about what's his name? So much of the stuff obviously is the reaction to the death of Dolly Parton, and that is worthy of rising to the top. Certainly. There's some very sweet stories along the way, but then you get into the political thing, because we have to remind ourselves we're still in the election season. We're, you know, now just weeks away from the midterm, and what the, you know, what the liberal left says, and what's his name, I'm blanking on his name, the other day, who did the, you know, who asked Jesse Waters if he was circumcised, and New York Post had
0: El Sayed.
37: Yeah. And New York Post had
0: okay.
37: It.
0: All right.
37: We got it?
0: No. You want to, we can start there.
37: Okay.
0: All right. We can start there because, here it is. Okay. Yeah, this is on Fox. Okay.
37: Right.
0: Good.
37: Okay. Good.
0: See, people are watching or listening to us as we workshop where to go with the show today.
37: Right.
0: Because this is, Abdul Al-Sayed, who is, we all know, is, running for senator in Michigan.
37: Right.
0: Molly Hemingway on it yesterday on Fox
37: okay,
0: News.
37: Okay, sorry.
0: See, we did not plan this, by the way.
37: No, we didn't.
0: No, we didn't. None of this is planned. Then again, is anything ever planned? All right, here we go.
4: It was fascinating to hear him talking about some of these issues. I can't quite get over his comparison of the sex change procedures on children to circumcision. I do think people need to know how horrific those surgeries are for children who are subjected to them. They cause lifelong trauma, no sexual happiness for the rest of their lives. Cutting off the healthy body parts of children is an unforgivable thing to be that blithe about. And he should be thinking much more about it. But the entire interview, the Hassan Piker situation, you know, he gives this limited response to this person who's a virulent bigot, and yet continues to campaign with him and continues to support him. And other Democrats are doing the same. You know, you saw Hakeem Jeffries speaking out a bit against Hassan Piker, but did he say no money should go to this campaign until he renounces the virulent anti-Semitism and hatred of the person that he's campaigning with?
0: So the Abdul Al-Sayed comments the other day from Jesse Waters is what we played, and this is where he tried to compare that to circumcision and kept saying, this is healthcare. You'd want to deny children healthcare. And as we said, it is pure evil perversion.
37: Oh, yeah.
0: And the Democrats, this is mainstream in the Democratic Party, actually support it. Now, since you got us going here, all right, since you got us going, let's go to Fox News again and Colorado Democratic Governor Jared Polis on Hassan Piker, since she brought that up. See, one thing just rolls into another.
37: Yeah.
0: All right, here we go. All right.
37: Go ahead.
7: What do you think should be done about Hassan Piker from the Democratic establishment's point of view?
8: Well, look, I mean, both parties are big tents, but also the media is a big tent. And, you know, I've always been of the mind myself where I go on shows and take on people I disagree with. I mean, look at the network I'm on right now. I'm never afraid to go with any of your hosts on this show or anywhere else. So, I mean, as long as you maintain true to your principles, you know, I think it's fine to go on anywhere, talk to anybody.
0: Yeah, he cannot. you're talking about one of the you could say even a bigger evil racist promoting violence and death from those he disagrees with. You know, you can make the case he's worse than David Duke was in his time.
37: Yeah.
0: And they can't, you know, they can't denounce it. So, I mean, but that right there, everything we just played, that's the challenge that we have. The insanity, the racism, the misogyny coming from mainstream Democrats is just, it's mind-boggling. And you could hear it from Molly Hemingway saying, my God, did you hear anyone from the Democratic Party come out and criticize Abdul El-Sayed for actually promoting child genital mutilation? Did you hear one Democrat come out and say, this is ridiculous, we've got to move away from this? And I mean, in Congress, I'm not talking about for, you know, I'm sure, you know, when Bill Maher gets a hold of it, he'll just go, what in the hell is, you know, what in the hell is going on? I will say this, Bill Maher, I've got to edit it first before I play it because he uses the F word a couple of times.
1: Mm-hmm.
0: But he was talking about the Democrats and John Ossoff from Georgia,
1: yeah,
0: and talking about right. The fact that, you know, he's Jewish.

0: same day, and nobody in that party that currently is serving, except maybe Fetterman once in a while, stands up and says, stop this.
1: You know, it's and Fetterman really, you know, it always falls on deaf ears, of course, with his own party. It's never going to go anywhere. But it's I know, coming from like the editorial board of the New York Post, they had something on it. And this was the other afternoon. And basically, let me see if I can get this headline. Here it is, from the editorial board at the New York Post. Abdul El-Sayed's freakish circumcision ploy shows he's not only a hater, but a weirdo, too. And I know, and it's funny because weirdos used a lot around the New York Post. But there was another story that they did, and I don't have that one in front of me, from the New York Post as well, saying, look, you know, this actually has a potential fallout for the rest of his party. If there's not that pushback from the party to go, yeah, he totally had that wrong. That's not, you know, that isn't a, you can't make that comparison and say they're the same and blah, blah, blah, blah, blah. But the problem is, I would argue beyond that and say, well, the party can't come back and say, well, we can't be saying that. You're pushing for it. Your party is legally battling for it in a number of states and has been for now years, so that children can have their genitals mutilated, irreversible surgery, and if the parents try and step in, there will be intervention from the states. That's what you guys are. So Al-Sayed's comments, you know, his ridiculous comparison and all of that is just part of it. And yeah, it's in the height here now of the, you know, the here we are in the home stretch of this political season. But it is not anything new. They have been building toward this as a party.
0: It's
1: and
0: not,
1: they all own it.
0: It's I'm sorry, but stop soft selling it, New York Post. Don't say weirdo. Say filthy, evil perversion of the Democrats.
1: Yeah.
0: Who agree with El-Sayed in Michigan.
1: Yes.
0: The members. And this is, by the way, that they vote for what they wish to do here. It's a filthy, evil perversion that people should go and be in jail for years.
1: Yeah.
0: When they do something like this. And it's mainstream in the Democrat Party. It's not,
1: it is.
0: It's not fringe. It is absolutely mainstream. And we waited because we're here to Thursday. And when was that said? Monday?
1: Yeah, was that Monday night?
0: Monday? You know, we're Thursday. And you don't hear, there's no outrage in the Democrat Party. How can the Democrat Party go from what it was when my grandfather helped create the Democratic Party in the town that I grew up in when he emigrated from Canada?
1: Right.
0: And so this goes back to the, you know, probably 1920, 1921, whatever. My grandfather, though, would not be a Democrat today. He had moved away by the time, you know, you got to the, you know, 60s, 70s. He didn't agree with the, you know, the racism of the Democratic Party, the Jim Crow of the Democratic Party, whatever. In fact, the reason he did it is the town that he was in, there was only the Republican Party. There was no Democrat Party. And
1: right.
0: He just thought, when he moved from Canada way back then, he just thought that if he moves to the United States, there has to be a two-party system in there.
1: Yeah.
0: Which is why, that's what my dad told me.
1: Right.
0: But it's a, you know, the party, you know, the racism that they had, though, you know, Jim Crow and everything else, that came directly from them. And it seems as if they're not trying to change at all at this particular point. But when you see it, when you hear them say it and try to frame it as something moral, as health care, as Sayed tried to do the other day, when it's an absolutely the most filthy, evil perversion, I won't say the most, because their anti-Semitism, they're wishing for death for healthcare executives or people who disagree with them politically, has gone to levels that I thought I would never see

0: I would never see in this country from a major political party.
1: Yeah, no, the same thing here. Same thing here. And I think this is the story, the other story. Just clicked on it. Our computer's kind of slow. That's shocking. And it's also from the New York Post, and it was written by Bethany Mandel, an opinion piece. Abdul El-Sayed's "Are You Circumcised?" blunder could cost Dems and create greater party fracture. We'll see about that. I mean, it has the potential. They know this close to the election. It's the reason is it got so much attention. He didn't phrase it the way they've been phrasing it. What have they been using? That this is health care. This is care. When you mutilate the genitals of a child, that it is, they use the word care. He didn't use the word care. He used a, you know, a word that really got everybody's attention. And I think because he was on Jesse Waters, more attention because it's a bigger audience than MS at the time. And he,
0: MS at the time,
1: MS at the current moment, he used that and then it went viral online. It went viral immediately, like right after the show aired. And that's the problem. He wasn't saying, well, you know, gender care, gender care, gender care, gender care. He wasn't saying that for children, you know, because that's how they try and hide it. You know, they put it in some kind of little care package. Well, that's not how it works. That's not what it is. And he's not the first to think this way. He just used the wrong language, and I think that's what Democrats have a problem with.
0: You know, one of the problems is, and it's something that we brought up, where he said to Jesse Waters, "You really want to go there?" He has this confidence that he has the 100% moral right.
1: Yeah.
0: Or excuse me. That he has the 100% moral argument behind him, and that like he was. What are you talking about? I mean, come on. It's just that's the whole thing. It's just normal.
1: This is normal.
0: You know, and that's the point there. That's the point we're trying to bring up. Genital mutilation of children is normal in the Democratic Party.
1: Yes.
0: To the point where they're like, what are you talking about? Well, come on. A child should be able to mutilate themselves. And a parent and a doctor, if a doctor's out there and a parent and says, mutilate the child, well, then it should be allowed to happen. And it's just like circumcision. Come on. Where are you? This is the normal mindset that exists out there in society. Are you out of your freaking mind?
1: That's where I thought they were going. I said it that night. Monday night, Tuesday morning on our show, I said, this is going to be the new argument? That it's the same as circumcision? So I didn't see it the way they do over at the New York Post, that it has the potential to hurt the party. I mean, it might. I don't know. We'll tell after, you know, on November 4th.
0: It might unite the Democrats, for God's sake.
1: It might get their new argument
0: right
1: up and going, which is, it's the same as circumcision. Right. Yeah, so if people wonder why we have a problem choosing the top stories, this is just one of many.
0: We are Red Eye Radio.
1: Brought to you by Hotshot Secret.
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0: We are Red Eye Radio. He is Sarah Carley, and I'm Gary McNamara. All right, as we talk about the whole El Sayed thing, this is the maybe the best headline ever from the Babylon Bee. Here it is. Here's the headline. El Sayed, beheading infidel with a machete, no different than a haircut.
1: Wow. God. Yeah.
0: Some of the headlines they've had this week, they were having a blast. I hope they all don't do it from home, because I do have, and this goes back to the whole Mad Magazine thing growing up, you know, reading Mad Magazine.
1: Yeah.
0: They were all, you know, or even National Lampoon. They're right. All gathered in a room.
1: Yeah, no, you want a bullpen kind of scenario where they're just workshopping ideas.
0: You know, like TMZ does without the liberal bent.
1: Yeah. Well, like TMZ does, except for with something that matters.
0: Yes. Well, you think about it, the comedy really is with the insanity.
1: Yeah. Yeah.
0: Because of the insane narrative that Democrats now hold, that's where the comedy is.
1: Oh, yeah.
0: And you know where the comedy also is? Is the fact that so many headlines coming from the Babylon Bee are accurate.
1: Yeah.
0: It's not even parody, but it is funny because it used to be parody.
1: Yeah. Yeah. Now they're more accurate than real news.
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0: And we are Red Eye Radio. I'm Gary McNamara along with Eric Harley. Inflation numbers are out, and more on what an insane day it was yesterday, coming up in just a minute.
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0: When, looking at yesterday and the insanity of everything, but, you know, we're talking about El Sayed trying to compare child mutilation, genital mutilation, to circumcision the other day, and how the outrage is starting, at least in conservative circles. It's mainstream to Democrats. They seem to be fine with it. I think that's why it's so important when you look at the whole radical transgender movement, because of what it covers and what it attempts to justify and make normal in our, you know, in our society. Number one, that the absolute evil, filthy, evil perversion of child mutilation. But the other thing when we look at it is biological men playing women's sports, biological men sharing locker rooms, taking away women's, you know, privacy rights, men being able to expose themselves to women, things that actually are criminal acts still on the book.
1: Yeah.
0: You know, you look at it across the spectrum, and it keeps getting, you know, bigger and bigger and bigger and bigger. So everything that happens here, I mean, I am entertained and so happy And I know the left is saying, well, okay, enough of the transgender things. I mean, enough of it already. Enough. I mean, we've gone far enough. How these biological men are disturbing it because they're supporting biological women playing against biological women. And I know it makes no sense. So you're just, you're a transphobe racist.
16: Yeah.
0: You know, that's what they're limited to because they can't actually explain their own position and have no reason to do it. But when you look at the thing that encompasses, you know, the to me, what are criminal acts of exposure in a locker room, sexual exposure. I mean, it's a crime.
1: Yeah, right.
0: And when you look at, again, what is to me a crime saying, no. Parents, because El Sad was talking about parents and a doctor. He was calling it healthcare.
1: Right.
0: Number one, to call it healthcare, his medical license should be rescinded immediately.
1: Yeah. Someone wrote to me and said he never actually became licensed. He finished medical school and never became licensed.
0: Oh, okay.
1: So he didn't, he's never practiced medicine. If that is the case, I did not double check that, to be fair. So I don't know, but if maybe that's why, maybe he couldn't pass the, you know, I mean, you have to have board certification, then you have to go in, you know, and actually practice
0: for
1: a while.
0: Then he said yes. I mean, normally when you say you're a doctor, it means you can practice.
1: Right. He went to medical school.
0: Yeah.
1: So,
0: okay.
1: Yeah.
0: Yeah.
1: Well, then he said, so if you've got a PhD and went to medical school, but you're not a practicing doctor, there is a clear difference because you didn't go through the final stages to actually practice medicine. And that's the question.
0: I believe there was a Seinfeld episode on that. different scenario, though.
1: Yeah, exactly.
0: But I think it was a podiatrist or something like that, but he hadn't taken the exams yet. Or remember that whole thing about, can she call him a doctor? Well, yes, you can.
16: Right.
0: Oh, so then you're not a doctor. That was, wow. Seinfeld covered everything, didn't they?
1: Every topic.
0: And so that is, you know, when you encompass it, and then the entire, because that is what's being used. You think about it, that's the core issue that's being used for Democrats not to explain what they actually believe. Mm-hmm. You know, I've seen one of the Democrat Socialists of America out there saying, okay, well, you say all these things should be done. How are you going to pay for it? Well, we really don't know. We have no idea, but we believe it's the right thing to do. They can explain. Nothing can they say, okay, here's how it would work and here's how it would be better. And so the radical transgender movement, and I can throw this on top of it too. If you don't agree with it, then you're transphobic, racist, as I screamed, you know, before, because they don't wish to explain it. It shows everything about where, you know, when we talk about socialism and communism, we have said whether it's economic or the insanity of what you're seeing on all the different cultural issues, which is a part of socialism and communism.
1: Yeah. Yeah.
0: They don't explain anything.
1: Right.
0: And they lie.
1: Yeah. I did look it up, and indeed, he did not, never completed a medical residency program. And he does not have a medical license and has never been licensed to practice medicine in any state. He earned a medical degree from Columbia and a doctorate in public health from Oxford. So he's never actually been licensed to practice medicine. And he chose to go into, you know, education, whatever. But here's the thing. It's what you know, and it's what you studied, and also what you're, you know, if you're teaching others, or if you're going to work in public health in any way, then you're going to have decision-making authority. That's the whole idea. And then, of course, if, you know, he wins a Senate race, he's going to be a lawmaker. And this is a problem. This is why we talk about they are legally fighting for, the left is legally fighting for children's rights, they call them, rights to mutilate their own genitals and do irreversible things to their bodies.
0: And calling it health care.
1: And
0: you know, we laid out the specific things. It used to be criminal.
16: Right.
0: that Democrats are now normalizing, and I think that's what came out of the El Sayed interview, is that all these things, what, you really want to argue that? You don't stand, I can blow you away on the argument. You believe in circumcision? It's the same thing. No, it's not.
1: No, it is not.
0: You know, and so, but it's that, I don't know whether it's true arrogance, confidence, or just plain BSing because he knows he's full of it.
1: Right.
0: So we brought up the other things, you know, how encompassing the radical transgender movement is on so many issues, and just focusing now on the fact that this is all part, this is the lead issue that's been around for a decade now, that they don't have to explain what they believe. They actually don't have, they just make statements that cannot withstand any type of cross-examination in the arena of ideas. And if you attempt to cross-examine them, then they name-call you. You're a racist.
1: Yeah.
0: You're a, because all of a sudden, if you believe that biological women should play against biological women, all of a sudden now that's been turned into racism. Mm-hmm. They don't explain it.
1: Right.
0: There's no explanation as to, well, why is it racism? It just is. You're transphobic and you're racist. Then we go a step further. Here we this, because this happened yesterday. Chicago's Sky principal owner Michael Alter compares Enos Kanter's Freedom's ejection to the example of somebody shooting a gun. When pressed why the former NBA player wasn't warned before being thrown out and later banned from the arena. When you shoot a gun at someone, you don't get a warning. Don't do that again. It's, you know, your action doesn't deserve a warning. Alter said Freedom became a potential threat when he stepped towards the court during a heated exchange with Sky a guard Natasha Cloud. Freedom maintains he never stepped onto the court. He never did, from what I could see, and argues he should have received a warning. He acknowledges the owner acknowledges he doesn't know whether Freedom actually stepped onto the court, but says security acted immediately when he moved in that direction. She's the one that started it. She's mm-hmm. the one that scored the basket and pointed at him
1: mm-hmm.
0: and picked him out of the crowd.
1: Right.
0: But it's the fact that I can say that what he did was like shooting a gun. Is there any correlation to what happened on there to shooting a gun?
1: No.
0: He can't explain it. And this is where liberalism is now. They make statements, but they can't explain anything. Nothing. Nothing that they say can withstand cross-examination. And they know that, which is why if you attempt to cross-examinate them, the first thing they do is name-call you with the most vicious names that they could, you know, labels that they can possibly come up with.
1: Mm-hmm.
0: You're a racist, you're a transphobe, you're a fascist, mm-hmm. you're a Nazi.
1: Mm-hmm. Mm-hmm.
0: You hate women.
1: Yeah.
0: I mean, that's the most beautiful thing is the people that support biological women playing against biological women and that don't want men to play against biological women are viewed as sexist and misogynist, where the opposite is true.
1: Right.
0: I have never seen the level of misogyny, because this isn't just discrimination against women. We saw it with Riley Gaines. You see it with Martina Navratilova. You've seen it with J.K. Rowling. You see it. There's this incredible, unbelievable, vicious hatred towards women and men who are saying, Title IX was created so women can play against biological women.
1: Right.
0: And everything that they say, well, there's no difference. There's no difference. There's no difference. And so everything that, you know, you see the thing that the 5 points that Enos Kanter wrote to the NBA, you know, they're getting ready to sue and everything else.
1: Mm-hmm.
0: Look, and the funny thing is, well, see, they've lost now because they can't play in the WNBA.
1: Right.
0: They knew that.
1: Well, they did know it.
0: They know they can't play in the W. They know that's not going to happen. They're challenging the argument that in the arena of ideas should be done. Every single opinion should be able to withstand cross-examination or should be able to be cross-examined. And they don't want that on the left.
1: Well, and, you know, here again, Freedom is put up the basically their own playbook against them and their own rule book against them. So, and they're saying, yeah, but it's all fake. You know, he's not really, basically, he's not really transgender.
0: Well,
1: you don't get to make that decision. But let's say, okay, for the sake of argument, then set him aside. He's never going to be able to play. What about a transgender that comes up through high school ranks, college ranks? What about a transgender who, let's say, is a male while playing college ball and transit, and it hits the news. They go through their transition in their junior, senior year. And then they want to try out for the WNBA. What then? What then? Because if they're playing college ball, if they're doing all of that, and it's a biological male playing on a biological male team, and then all of a sudden they announce they're going through a transition, and then the liberal activist media will treat them as a hero, but then the next step could be, well, that person wants to play in the WNBA.
0: Yeah, they can't play in the NCAA, though.
1: No, I'm not saying as a transgender.
0: They
1: want to play in the WNBA.
0: Right.
1: So what now?
0: Well, as we know, because remember, Caitlin really isn't transgender.
1: Right.
0: Because now transgender is not whether you believe you're a woman. It's whether you believe you're a woman and have the right politics behind you.
1: You also have to be an activist.
0: Right. We are Red Eye Radio.
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0: We are Red Eye Radio. He is Eric Cronin. I'm Gary McNamara. I think he was on Sean Hannity last night, Enos Kanter Freedom. And he said if the WNBA comes out with the rule and says only biological women can play, he's done. You know, he will not again... apply for the draft. Just say biological women only can play in it. This is the hypocrisy of the WNBA. They want to sit there and say it's, you know, they only want biological women to play, but they can't say that.
1: Right.
0: So you would think that the radical transgender movement would be furious with the WNBA for not defining it.
1: Right.
0: But even the radical transgender movement seems to be okay with them saying, "Oh no, okay, we're only going to play biological women.
1: Right.
0: We're not going to allow transgenders to play.
1: Right.
0: But we're going to pretend that we would let them to play if they wanted to play, but we really won't." God, yeah.
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10: An historic settlement. I'm Sue Guzman, Fox News. Facebook's parent company, Meta, agreeing now to pay out billions of dollars to a number of states to settle a lawsuit over social media addiction. Fox's Claudia Cowan has more from Oakland, California.
11: A landmark trial ends with a bombshell settlement. Meta will pay nearly $17 billion to a coalition of 29 states that sued the tech giant. Meta does not admit wrongdoing in the settlement, but will now change how Facebook and Instagram operate for teens and make stronger efforts to flag and remove users under 13 years old. Those specifics include better age verification, usage limits, data collection limitations, nighttime access restrictions, school modes, required breaks in usage, drawing praise from anguished parents who've demanded these changes for years.
10: Meta is calling on rivals like TikTok and YouTube to implement similar restrictions. At least 160 people are dead, more than 1,300 missing, after massive flash floods devastated a border area of Nepal and China. Fox's Matt Finn.
12: The U.S. Geological Survey says a 4.4 earthquake struck moments before these mudslides, and there's a theory that the earthquake caused a massive part of a glacier to break off and fall thousands of feet, triggering an avalanche of ice and rock, which in turn caused the flood. Today's disaster is being investigated, and at this hour, there's a desperate search for people who may have survived or are buried. The State Department is assisting. Secretary Rubio says he is united in prayer for the Nepali people.
10: Americans are among those missing. The accused mastermind of the 9/11 terror attacks, Khalid Sheikh Mohammed, and three alleged co-conspirators are going to stand trial in 2028. That was a ruling from a military judge. Four have been held at Guantanamo Bay since 2003. 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
28: Now, it's Red Eye Radio. Gary McNamara and Eric Harley talk about everything from politics to social issues and news of the day. Whether you're up late or you're just starting your day, welcome to the show. From the Relief Factor Studios, this is Red Eye Radio.
0: All across America, we are Red Eye Radio. He is Eric Harley and I'm Gary McNamara. All right.
1: What? You were wrong.
0: Okay.
1: Wrong. You were wrong.
0: Yesterday I said, because we looked at the whole Fetterman thing.
1: Mm-hmm.
0: You know, about his, the, was it the New York Times poll? I forgot what it was. Just reading here from Fox News Politics. Fetterman's collapse among his own party is staggering. Just 22% of Pennsylvania Democrats now view him favorably, down from 74% 2 years ago. That's a 52-point free fall. Here's the twist. 73% of Pennsylvania Republicans now back him. Now, it didn't say back him. That's incorrect. It said they have a favorable view of him.
1: Yeah.
0: Making him more popular among GOP voters than their own Senator Dave McCormick.
1: Okay.
0: Excuse me.
1: All right.
0: Senate Majority Leader Thune confirmed he's had conversations with Fetterman about joining the Republican conference. So the conference, that he would be, an independent, but conference with them. I would be, so I'm not completely wrong, but I just said, Republicans are not going to make him a candidate. They might.
1: Well,
0: if you're going to be in the Republican conference in your next election, do you run as a Republican? Remember, I like Fetterman when it comes to his opinion on anti-Semitism and the insanity of the Democratic Party, but he votes with the Democrats 85% to 90% of the time.
1: Yeah.
0: So if you join the Republican conference and you're voting with Democrats 85% to 95% of the time, what's the point? And that's, I was wrong where I said, I don't think the Republicans would want to really, they want to focus on him to show the insanity of the Democratic Party. But the fact is, he votes with Democrats 85% to 90% of the time. Maybe I am wrong on that. Maybe Republicans will say, look, we've gone so far left, Fetterman fits in with us.
1: Well, but the question is, would he actually follow through, and would he be voting more with the Republicans after that? Is it going to be a clear change? Or is he going to do what the Republicans are doing and becoming more left?
0: Bernie Sanders is an independent.
1: Yeah. Yeah.
0: But he votes with Democrats. He conferences with Democrats.
1: Yeah.
0: But he votes with them, 95 to 100% of the time?
1: Oh, yeah.
0: Maybe 100% of the time?
1: Right.
0: 98, 99% of the time?
1: Yeah.
0: For Thune to be saying, we'd like to have Fetterman join the Republican conference, I'm an independent, but I'm a Democrat, but I conference with the Republicans.
1: Yeah.
0: And somebody who votes 90%, 85 to 90% Democrat, what's the point?
1: Yeah, exactly. If he's not going to change his fundamental convictions, And have that reflect in his voting, then I don't know that I'm there yet that I'm confident he would do that. I don't know. He would have to come out and say, here's where I've had my change of heart. Now the problem is if he's, here in a few years running for reelection, he's got to convince the people of his state, look, I'm going to run as an independent. I think the Democratic Party has gone way too far. I'm not going to stand for the anti-Semitism. And you go on and,
0: But he said, what would change me to become a Republican would be if my party became the anti-Semitism party. They are.
1: Well, no, that's it. You're there.
0: They are. I know.
1: You're there. It's going to take a lot for me to believe that he's going to trust that he's going to do that, unless he comes out and actually says, because he would have to go through issue by issue on fiscal issues, on a number of things. Again, 9 out of 10 times he's voting with his party. And he's calling out the radicals, but if you're still voting with them, you're not really changing.
0: And
1: you're just talking.
0: You got to wear a shirt and tie if you're a Republican.
1: You do. Under your hoodie and basketball shorts. You wear the basketball shorts over your suit.
0: Wow. The Democrats would agree to go back to the old dress code if that was the case.
1: Right.
0: Sorry.
1: Exactly.
0: what was the point I wanted to make here? I forgot what it was.
1: But if he's not going to, then
0: I know. Yeah. On the anti-Semitism, I can see Democrats. You guys are wrong. We're not anti-Semitic. We disagree with the anti-Semitism. We just believe that anti-Semitism is all part of the big tent,
1: no.
0: and that we should have discussions on it.
1: Yeah. Okay. Yeah.
0: That's what they're doing. Everybody now is doing the big tent.
2: Yeah.
0: Even right. I figured they would drop it, and they're not.
2: No.
0: Oh, no, no. You know, we're a big tent. So, you know, Nazism, fascism, socialism, communism, anti-Semitism, misogyny. That's all part of our big tent.
2: Yeah.
0: We include that in our, we want to include that in our big tent. Why?
2: Right.
0: Why?
2: Why?
0: Why?
1: You don't think it, and then they're trying to walk that line where, oh, I don't agree with it, but we have to include it. If you don't agree with it, you have to call it out. If you don't agree with it, what you're saying is it's wrong.
0: Well, if you're a part of a political party and you say, I don't believe in it.
2: Yeah.
0: And it's the most radical, it's promoting the most radical things in human history. You should be saying it has no place in our party because here's what our party stands for.
2: Yeah.
0: And what they're saying, no, racism, misogyny, anti-Semitism, Nazism. We don't agree with it, but that has a place within our party.
1: Yeah, right.
0: We should be discussing those issues. I'm sorry, in my political party, I don't need to be discussing. Let's talk about the benefits of Nazism and communism and anti-Semitism. Nope.

0: actually believe it has a part in their party, and they favor whatever degree they favor it, because if you don't favor it, then you don't sit there and say Nazism, anti-Semitism is a part of our party.
1: Right.
0: Misogyny is a part of our party. Hating women is a part of our party. Judging people by groups and not individuals is part of our party.
1: Yeah.
0: Because a party is supposed to promote a particular ideological narrative, a number of ideological narratives on the issues of what they believe. And if you detract from that, then you should question why we should have that person in our political party.
1: Yeah. I mean, it's, I don't, again, they're trying to walk the fence. Because November 4th, they'll be right at it. Whether they win or lose, they'll be right at it again. If they, well, especially if they win. If they win either the House or the Senate. They're going to be right at it again. They're going to be, well, no, we believe in blah, blah, blah, blah, blah, blah, blah, blah, blah. This is some of the Democrats just trying not to go overboard because they know in either in their districts or in their state that they can't get away with that kind of radicalism out loud.
0: So I should expand it more.
1: Yeah.
0: The racism of identity politics, the racism of anti-Semitism, the misogyny of the radical transgender movement, the women hatred of that, destroying the Constitution, getting rid of the Senate, getting rid of the Electoral College, getting rid of the President of the United States, because the President of the United States would be under the control of a one branch legislature because the Senate would be gone. The Supreme Court, gone.
1: Yeah.
0: Defund, no military, no police. These are all the things that Democrats are saying should be a big part of their party. That, oh, okay, no, the health care to cut off the genitals of young of children.
1: Yeah.
0: This is something that we all agree on. You know, I mean, it's just it's absolute insanity. I mean, it's just crazy. And it is, in a way, I have a perverted sense of awe. Because you cannot believe that half the country is going along with it. You know, we have no problem. And there's a ton of conservative talk show hosts and Republican-leaning talk show hosts that criticize the Republican Party and the president when they disagree with him.
1: Yeah.
0: It happens all the time. There is a healthy debate within the party.
1: Right.
0: There isn't inside the Democratic Party. None. And the Republicans have none of the absolute insane, evil, radical proposals that the Democrats have. Not even close.
1: No. No.
0: And not even on the whole, you know, if you want to talk to tariffs, tariffs are something that's been mainstream, whether you agree with it or disagree with it, tariffs have been mainstream for a significant period of time, for 100 years in this country at least.
1: Yeah.
0: It's been something that has been talked about economically speaking.
1: Right.
0: And so, but you look at it, the debate goes back and forth. There's nothing like the radicalism. You know, I'm glad that we mentioned the poll that was done. I forgot what college did it. Did the poll and said, no, the radicalism is in the Democratic Party.
1: Yeah.
0: Republicans believe the same thing, really basically the same thing that they believed for a long time. There may be a populist economic movement that I completely disagree with that's more liberal, but it's all within the mainstream. And Republicans have held that, you know, good God, some of the things that Trump has promoted and the populist, economic wing has proposed. Buchanan was talking about 40, 50 years ago.
1: Right. You know, this is the problem that we have. Especially when we talk about, these ideas now that come straight from socialism that are seeping into the Republican Party, ownership in business and things like this. Both Josh Hawley and the president have introduced ideas like that, and others, they're not alone. By the way, it's not the first time the Republican Party has moved further left. They have been doing this for years. It's one of our greatest concerns. And it gives more and more credibility to the populace out there saying,

0: Oh, yeah, they're both the same party. You know, there's little difference. Actually, there are differences. Still today, there are differences. But those differences are disappearing if the GOP is going to kick the door open for the left, for the Democratic Party to come in and enact full socialism, because they can take the ball and run with it once they get into power. The Democrats can say, hey, the GOP agrees with us on this.
1: Yeah, but, you know, on price controls, you brought up, for example, Josh Hawley, who believes in certain price, you know, controls,
0: yeah,
1: you know, for credit cards, for
0: right,
1: example.
0: Right.
1: It's yeah, price controls is what
0: right,
1: it is.
0: Mm-hmm.
1: Nixon,
0: mm-hmm,
1: a Republican.
0: Yeah.
1: He put price controls into action.
0: Yep.
1: And we saw the disaster.
0: It didn't work.
1: So, you know, these are things that Republicans discuss back and forth, but they aren't getting rid of the Constitution of the United States.
0: Right.
1: They're not child mutilation and women hatred. It's
0: right,
1: not the racism of the, you know, identity of the identity politics, judging people by groups and not individuals. It's not the filth of anti-Semitism that exists in there in the Democratic Party. These are ideas that no major political party has, that the mainstream of that party has held. That's the difference.
0: Those are the clear differences. That's why I said there are still big yeah, differences between the two. Huge differences.
1: Yeah.
0: So quit opening the door for them on other things that matter and will matter long term.
1: We are Red Eye Radio.
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3: And from the food safety perspective, whether food is hot or cold, a brown paper bag lunch is not the way to go.
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3: Not to mention the potential of a brown paper bag ripping as cold sources melt or hot liquids accidentally spill and get the paper wet. Carruthers adds that if for whatever reason a parent is unable to keep a perishable school lunch cold,
4: there are plenty of non-perishable and shelf-stable items to eat,
3: such as fresh, uncut fruit. I'm Rod Bain reporting for the U.S. Department of Agriculture in Washington, D.C.
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0: Radio. He is Eric Cronin. I'm Gary McNamara. Some inflation numbers out yesterday. We'll get to that following the bottom of the hour. In other news, because of the popularity of the WNBA, excuse me, the WDSA, the NFL has ended their Pro Bowl game.
1: Oh.
0: Well, that's spin, isn't it?
1: Yeah, right. That's I love that.
0: Massive spin.
1: That's yeah.
0: Massive inaccurate spin there.
1: Yeah.
0: But the NFL, I mean, they ended the tackle game, what, in 2022?
1: Yeah.
0: Because nobody wanted to play in it anymore. It was like, no, I'll get injured.
1: I can't afford an injury for this.
0: I can't afford an injury. You know? And so, and then it was like they kept going down the line until people would accept it. And it was like, that's sort of diluting it a little bit. So then they decided to hold flag football games.
1: Sorry.
0: And after the... after the numbers this year, I think the numbers, which I think were like 2 million.
1: Yeah.
0: It had gone up to, the first year, there's a curiosity when they did the flag football. There 6 million people watched, went down to 2 million. They're like, why are we doing this?
1: Yeah, right.
0: Let's just
1: move on.
0: Why are we playing flag
1: football? We already have exhibit games. They're called games. It's called the football season.
0: Well, no, the exhibition games would be the preseason games.
1: You know, that's the warm up for the season. You don't need any more exhibition games.
0: Oh,
1: you know, the real interest has always been the actual season.
0: Yeah, it's like but the real big thing is, you know, especially in football, the average football player, you know, that is like 4 years.
1: Yeah.
0: And I, you know, you sit there and you see these people that play for, you know, 3 years and their knee goes and yeah, they may get, you know, but on the lower rung, you know, and that's why they tell these players, look, you may sit there, you may be making $700,000 a year, but you got your agent, you got this, you got this.
1: Yeah.
0: After 4 years, you're probably done.
1: Yeah.
0: So you may totally get in cash $1 million and after expenses, you have $800,000. Well, that's it. You got to go get a regular job now. You put that away for your retirement.
1: A friend of mine that I graduated high school with, Marvin Allen, he played for the Patriots after he graduated from Tulane and played for 4 years as a running back. You know, didn't hold any records or anything else. But after that 4 years, went to work in the back office for many teams, most recently the Dolphins.
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0: And he is Eric Cronin. I'm Gary McNamara. More inflation numbers, but different inflation numbers are out. We'll get to that in just a minute.
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0: You know, when we talk about inflation, there are actually two reports that come out each month for the month before. One is the Consumer Price Index, and the other is a Personal Consumption Expenditure Price Index called the PCE. There's the CPI, then there's the PCE. The PCE came out yesterday. We already got the Consumer Price Index, what, a couple weeks ago?
1: Yeah.
0: On it. Now, the Fed uses this. This is their preferred forecasting tool. They believe that this is probably, which means they believe it's more accurate.
1: Yeah. Right, right.
0: Now, just so you know, when the Consumer Price Index tracks items directly paid for by consumers, it excludes medical costs paid by insurance or government programs. PCE gets its data from business surveys, what business sells, whereas the CPI gets its data directly from consumer surveys, what households say they buy. So it's it's different. So it's the total cost of things. For example, if you buy something, if your insurance company pays higher medical costs, that should count.
1: Yeah.
0: You know, if you're, if you don't, you don't see, you may not, you know, pay for it, but it counts. And that's why they,
1: but somebody is. Yeah.
0: Yeah. That's why they look and go, well, that's the entire, we're talking about inflation through the entire system. We need to count more of the entire system if it's going to be accurate. But the, personal consumption expenditures, increased, a seasonally adjusted 0.2% for the month, putting the annual inflation rate at 3.7%. The Commerce Department reported yesterday. Both were 0.1 percentage points above the consensus. Stripping out food and energy costs, it rose 3.3% and 0.2% in line with forecast. The report also showed that the personal income rose 0.4% while spending increased 0.2%, both stronger than expected. That means for that month of July, actually, the income rose. Now, for the last couple of years, income has not kept up with inflation. And that's right. Still the case. That hasn't evened it out yet or put it above. Goods prices actually declined in the month of July in this report, driven by 2.7% decrease in gasoline and other related goods. Now, that's going to go up for August.
1: Yeah.
0: I saw $3.90 the other day, $3.89. It's the highest I've seen it in Texas since the war began. Now the other gas station
1: I saw it
0: down the
1: Oklahoma.
0: Road was $3.59.
1: Yeah, I saw it in Oklahoma at $4.30 a gallon, but it was an isolated gas station that was. I don't know where they got their pricing, and I thought this has to be wrong. That has to be the diesel price. No, the diesel price was like $5.40. It was crazy. And then just down the road, it was $3.79. And when I got back into Texas. So I don't know why in the world they had it up to $4.30 a gallon. That's a huge swing. But it was isolated. That's the highest I've seen it so far throughout all this. So, yeah.
0: I'm actually looking at the report. You know, I'm looking at the actual U.S. Bureau of Labor Statistics. They don't have it. You know, they don't have it broken down like they do the CPI into different products. Because that's the thing that we've talked about. When you get to the products that people actually buy, that's the problem. But it's done now. It really doesn't matter. We're basically set for the election. And the election is... when it comes to what's negative for the Republicans, it's the fact that prices and the majority of the public blames the Trump administration and Republicans for the prices.
1: Yeah.
0: Right. And the war. And on the Democrat side, it's all the insanity that we've talked about. Now, the positive would be what, and this is what the public would notice. You know, we talked about what Newt Gingrich wrote about yesterday, you know, the whole deregulation and all that. But that's to the public, blah, blah, blah, blah, blah.
1: Right.
0: It isn't to us. It means something. You know, the fact that the murder rate is the lowest that it's been, what? How long? The murder rate has just plummeted.
1: Yeah. Yeah. Did I see 10 years?
0: No. Way longer than that. Mm. Way longer. Decades.
1: Mm.
0: It was just unbelievable how low the murder rate, you know, is, you know, in this country. So, you know, when you look at crime, you look at deregulation, there's a ton of stuff that the Trump administration has done good. The problem is the only thing that matters to a significant portion of the public, which I would say would be independents, is their own personal economy. Now, the other thing, though, that makes that you look in when you look at what the pollsters are looking at, even if the public blames Republicans and the Trump administration for their own personal economy, they don't believe Democrats are the solution, and Democrats are insane right now on the issues.
1: Yeah. Yeah.
0: The other thing is, Trump is the Republican Party. He is.
1: Mm-hmm.
0: That's the you know, that's it, when the president, and especially a president as strong as he is, the Republicans have followed along with him, so there's really no difference. But when you actually get down to an election in the House or even the Senate, how important is the president versus the personalities and how they promote it? You know, how they promote what they're going to do for your particular state. There's a ton of unknowns here. You know, for example, how the polls way were off on the members of the DSA. But then the number of people that thought that Darlene Graham had no chance.
1: Mm.
0: There are a bunch of, you know, conservative political people out there saying, oh, we got it wrong. We thought no way would she win after that blunder. And that's why we say, look, last thing I'm going to do is make a prediction. I made a sort of prediction and was wrong on it yesterday. Not a real big one, but when I said, Republicans will never want Fetterman to run because he, you know, as a Republican, but they want him to join the conference. So I view that as being partially wrong if Thune is asking him to be part of the conference when he votes 85% to 90% Democrat.
1: Mm-hmm.
0: And does that mean down the road that if he decided to run as a Republican, that the Republican establishment would actually say, let's put a guy in there who disagrees with us 85% to 90% of the time.
1: Right.
0: And make him part of our party.
1: Right.
0: I don't want that tent to be that big.
1: Okay, so one report here saying that in 2024 that the rate was the lowest since 1969, according to analysis of the FBI data. They've been keeping consistent data, they say, since 1960. The one I saw, another one, a claim I saw, wasn't a decade, it was a century, saying going back to 1900.
0: I saw that too, but I didn't know if that was accurate.
1: There's some caveats to those numbers,
0: right?
1: Because they look at the consistency of how the data was basically tracked, and now, in the modern age, of course, we have even in the '60s, starting in 1960, it became more consistent keeping track of that data, and I was thinking decade, but it actually was century. But I don't know that that claim is accurate. So I'd have to look at the details of how they got to those numbers. Still, murder rates down. You know, and if you look at that and let's just say, okay, since 1969, you know, it's a big deal. But, you know, what really concerns me is this new violence, maybe it's not so new, but this embracing of violent tactics by the left. When you think about, there was another story yesterday. I do have that story saved. And it shows this correlation. I'd have to get into the study, but it shows this correlation between, this is from the New York Post, this correlation between transgenders and essentially acceptable violence. And to me, that is the most radical concern, or concern of the radicals that I have right now, is they believe they're justifying the violence. Whether it's Charlie Kirk, the murdering of Brian Thompson, or on and on and on. And of course, we have to include multiple attempts on the current president's life.
0: Well, when you look at, you know, the Jared Polis comment from Colorado, where on Hassan Piker, all part of the big tent. And even if there's some things I may disagree, we disagree here. And the rally he had, where they're basically singing the song mocking the death of Charlie Kirk.
1: Yeah.
0: And right. You don't have you don't have the Colorado governor that come out and say, this guy's a piece of crap.
1: Yeah.
0: You know, I'm a Democrat, but the Democrats don't support, we don't cheer the death of someone an assassination.
1: Here's the story from Josh Christensen at the New York Post. This is from yesterday afternoon. Shocking, this is the headline. Shocking study shows link between transgender ideology and left-wing violence. And it goes to, you know, explain what they have seen, what they've actually demonstrated. Now, they do point out here in this article, they start by saying the Trump administration funded researchers and independent collaborators found a startling correlation between proponents of transgender ideology and left-wing violence. But didn't we already know this? I mean, haven't we already seen that evidence? This study is interesting to look at, but you're seeing this correlation play out. We already know the correlation. We know the correlation between the person accused of killing Charlie Kirk and transgender, his transgender partner. This is nothing new, but this study kind of points out, and again, if it's accurate, and if there's peer review of this study, it is a great concern, and it should be. The left is embracing violence more and more.
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0: We are Red Eye Radio. He is Eric Cronin. I'm Gary McNamara. But as for inflation, that's set now in the people's mind. That's not going to change before. So we'll see what happens. But basically, it's going to be the war. And by the way, I'm not talking about how I think, because I think the president taking on Iran was the correct thing to do. I don't like how they went back and forth. I didn't like the memorandum of understanding. I don't want to have a deal with them unless the deal is complete and total surrender. I think that that they haven't wobbled. The president hasn't wobbled in a significant period of time now over the economic blockade. And I hope he continues that way. If he does, he has my support there. But independents, which decide every election, I don't think their mind's where my mind is at all.
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7: Setting the stage for closing arguments, I'm Ted Lindner, Fox News. The trial testimonies finish in the murder trial of Lindsey Clancy. Fox's Molly Lyon with more.
8: The final witness returning to the stand, driving home the prosecution's case.
9: It is my opinion within a reasonable degree of medical certainty that Ms. Clancy was criminally responsible.
8: Prosecutors say the Massachusetts mother acted rationally and intentionally, planning and executing the murder of her three children inside the family's Duxbury home. Dr. Gregory Sadoff, a forensic psychologist with the FBI's Behavioral Analysis Unit, interviewed Clancy via Zoom earlier this year and reviewed extensive medical records. The defense says the Massachusetts mother should not be held criminally responsible for the killings, that she was misdiagnosed, over-medicated, and suffering from postpartum psychosis.
7: The accused mastermind of the September 11 terror attacks and three alleged co-conspirators set to stand trial in 2028. That ruling from a military judge comes nearly a quarter century after nearly 3,000 people were killed on 9/11/2001. Khalid Sheikh Mohammed and the defendants have been held in Guantanamo Bay since 2003. And Meta agreeing to a settlement in a lawsuit brought by dozens of states that accused the social media company of trying to get children addicted to their services.
10: Under the terms of the settlement over the next 10 years, Meta will pay up to $17 billion to the coalition of states that sued the social media giant. It will also have to make big changes to how Facebook and Instagram operate for minors and make stronger efforts to flag harmful content and remove users under 13. Provided the court approves the deal, California alone will receive up to $2 billion. California Attorney General Rob Bonta saying, quote, "Today we have secured a settlement with Meta that will make social media less dangerous for our kids and make a world of difference for children and their families."
7: Fox's Claudia Cowan. 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
13: Now, it's Red Eye Radio. Gary McNamara and Eric Harley talk about everything from politics to social issues and news of the day. Whether you're up late or you're just starting your day, welcome to the show from the Relief Factor Studios. 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
24: All across America, we are Red Eye Radio. He is Eric Harley, and I'm Gary McNamara. And so yesterday, the death of Tim Curry, also 80 years old.
3: Yeah.
24: And it's interesting because the first thing I think of is Home Alone 2. You know, it's like, well, what about the Rocky Horror Picture Show? And I went, are you kidding me? I was never into that at all.
3: First of all, I'm not a fan of musicals. And you know what? If people want to go and they want to do the cosplay and sing along, that's great. Whatever. That's fine. For me, it was a TV movie. Actually, it was a miniseries. It. Stephen King.
24: Oh, yeah. It. Yeah. Yeah.
3: And his face in that makeup was perfect.
24: I agree with
3: you. Oh, my gosh. Scary. And I thought,
24: that's the one in the cave, right?
3: Yeah. It's in the cave.
24: The kids.
3: And it starts with, you know, him hiding in the sewer drain.
24: Yeah. Okay.
3: The whole thing, and then the balloons and all of that. But his face in that clown makeup, I never had. You know, some people will tell you, oh man, I got a fear of clowns. I never had a fear of clowns until then. And it was just, all day scary. And Richard Thomas was in that movie. It was, you know.
24: Yes.
3: I'm not the biggest Stephen King fan. I just take it, you know, movie by movie, book by book, whatever. It's, you know, there are some that I like and some that are like, meh. Yeah. And that one, though.
24: And that's tough for you since you agree with his politics.
3: Oh, I'm such a big fan of his politics. I 100% agree. It's a big tent here at Red Eye Radio.
24: Not that big of a tent.
3: Right, it's not that big. And it wouldn't be a circus tent with clowns, I'll tell you that right now. But I don't know, maybe it's growing up with those TV movies that came out. I think of Kurt Russell as Elvis. I think of all these great movies that were made for TV movies. And this was a Stephen King miniseries, basically. And it was, man, it was Tim Curry in that makeup. I didn't know that he had suffered a stroke a few years ago. And he had basically been trying to recover since. And I saw an interview with him. This goes back several months, and I had no idea. I had no idea. You know, when Dolly Parton passed, we didn't really know of her cancer. There was something going on. We knew when her sister put out the message saying, we need you to pray for Dolly. And then Dolly came out and said, hey, there's nothing wrong. I'm fine. God bless my sister, but I'm going to be around for a long time and that kind of thing. But when artists kind of keep that to themselves, and I thought immediately of Norm Macdonald, he was battling cancer, they say, for over 10 years.
24: Yep.
3: Never once brought it up. And, you know, his last stand-up bit he did on Letterman, which was his last appearance on Letterman, like in Letterman's last week on CBS, he cried at the end because Letterman gave him so much airtime over the years. But I had to wonder, you know, after he had passed, how much of that was, you know, he knew that this was, you know, it was just that it was the end of an era, but also at that time he was battling his illness. So there's a lot of stuff that you don't see by these famous people. And it is actually by design. The word is Norm MacDonald didn't want people to think of him in that way. They wanted him to think of him because of his comedy. And you could probably, I don't know this, you could probably apply that to Dolly Parton. She's somebody who's adored. She probably didn't want to burden people with her illness and have them all concerned. She wants everybody to be happy. You know, and I don't know about Tim Curry because he did eventually talk about his stroke, but dying at the age of 80 because he had said during the interview, you know, every day is a challenge. He had been recovering for quite some time of this stroke, and every day was a challenge. And again, this goes back several months ago is when I saw it. And I don't know exactly when, I can't remember when that stroke happened, but he said he had been fighting to recover from that stroke and had limited mobility since.
24: You know, because you think about it, when you're a celebrity and you have a very, very sad story, you know, of sickness. For example, Christina Applegate.
3: Yeah, yeah.
24: From Married with Children.
3: Yeah, who battles MS.
24: Yeah, and she was in the hospital for a while there.
3: Yeah.
24: Just got out, a couple of weeks ago, again.
3: Right.
24: And she talks publicly, about it. Now, she doesn't have, you know, for example, she's not active, really.
3: Right.
24: You know, she was in a couple of things. Mm-hmm. But, you know, it's extremely sad. I don't mind it if they do that. It doesn't bother me at all.
3: Yeah,
24: I still.
3: If they talk about it, or
24: if they talk about their illness.
3: Oh no! I think it's. Yeah, I think their intent is to help people and say, hey, you know, for those going through it, progressive MS is very, very, very tough.
24: And it makes me appreciate because you know as. Remember when Married with Children was controversial? Now you see, well, it would be today for the woke. It would be.
3: Yeah.
24: But, if it could, like on YouTube, all the clips are there. I mean, cause I just let it run and all of a sudden there's a bunch of Married with Children. Mm. By the way, the greatest populist speech ever in the history of Hollywood was Al Bundy and the beer tax. The best ever.
3: Yeah.
24: Best ever populist speech that's ever been done. J.D. Vance will never come close to that. But Al Bundy did.
3: Yeah.
24: But she had such an incredible, I mean, her timing, her comedic timing was some of the best I've ever seen from a young actor ever.
3: Yeah.
24: I mean, she was just, and the dumber she was, the better she could pull it off. And I don't think it's appreciated because Married with Children was just viewed by some as sort of a B comedy.
3: Kind of a throwaway,
24: A throwaway, and it wasn't. I mean, it was.
3: It was well written. Well done.
24: Extremely. With age, it's like a fine wine.
3: Yeah, yeah.
24: You know, because just of the topics that they cover and that, you know, basically they're the Babylon Bee. Nothing is sacred at all. It's sort of like the Mad Magazine, whatever, on everything. And everybody's in on the joke, and everybody is laughing. But her sense of comedic timing, to me, is some of the best I've ever seen on TV. She was that good at it, and was so young in doing it. But I tell you one thing about it. I'll never forget when I worked at a radio station one time, and everybody except me, and maybe a couple of other people. Hmm. They were all into the Rocky Horror Picture Show. And it got to be Halloween and somebody had to, come on, Gary, you got to.
3: No.
24: I don't want to go.
3: No.
24: So I went. I was in the other room. I watched like 3 seconds of it. I go, not into it, guys.
3: It's not my thing.
24: Yeah, I just. And you know what they said to me?
3: Hmm.
24: We sat and watched your Buffalo Bills lose another Super Bowl with you. That was. So as if I owed them then,
3: like
24: I owed them to watch the Rocky Horror Picture Show. And I was like,

0: fantastic in it. Absolutely fantastic.
1: Yeah. But I'll never look at clowns the same because of him.
2: I think it was great in it.
1: You know, because you can put makeup on people and their faces and their facial features kind of disappear. That didn't happen in that movie with him. It actually accentuated, and I think
2: that's great.
1: Maybe the makeup artists who were responsible for that knew that, and the casting agents and everyone knew that it actually brought out his facial features that made him look scary. And that is tough to do.
2: What a great observation.
1: You know, it wasn't, you could have put, I guess, a number of people, actors, in that makeup. But Tim Curry's eyes, his big eyes, and then his mouth, and because the clown had fangs, his mouth with the fangs, you can't duplicate that with, it would be hard to duplicate that. That's his facial features coming through that makeup. And that was the monster part. The clown isn't the monster. He made the clown the monster. And that was actually pretty scary to me. I mean, it was just well done. I don't freak out over horror movies, but that was well done. Well done. And, you look at performers, and it's, you see, thinking of Tim Curry at the age of 80, the thinking of Dolly Parton at the age of 80, and that's because, thanks to, and she would have said this, she said it many times, thanks to surgery, most of her body wasn't 80.
2: No, but that's a great point. There are some people that are ageless. I can't imagine an 80-year-old Tim Curry. Can't imagine an 80-year-old Dolly Parton.
1: Well, Dolly's mindset, energy,
2: the stereotype of it,
1: right?
2: The stereotype of an 80-year-old, what you would expect from the average person who is slowed down, a little bit, a little bit hunched over,
1: right?
2: And you could never imagine Tim Curry like that. Could never imagine Dolly Parton like
1: that. No, she and every time she went out, she presented herself exactly in the same manner, energy wise, smile, sense of humor, and of course the makeup and the hair and the outfit, all of it. She knew, this is what my audience, this is what the public expects of me, and this is who I am as a person, so that's who I'm going to be.
2: You know, you think about it, the makeup and the hair and everything else, yet she related to the common person, unlike, I don't know, she crossed all cultural boundaries, all political boundaries, cultural boundaries, music boundaries, whatever. Yeah. She just crossed everything. It didn't matter that she had the big hair, the makeup, the glittery clothes. None of that mattered. Everybody got who she was. She was viewed as genuine.
1: Yes.
2: I
1: was about to say,
2: the artificial stuff.
1: There is no one that has been more genuine. While on the outside, right, presenting, let's just face it, not very genuine.
2: Exactly.
1: Think about that.
2: I know.
1: Because it would be easy, to just say, well, she's all hair and makeup. She's all hair and makeup, and also what was on the inside as a person was extremely genuine. I don't think anybody has ever, except for Gene Simmons, a kiss, worn that much makeup, that big a hair, heels that high, and then come off as a mostly grounded person as well.
2: Yeah. Yeah.
1: But maybe those two people, the only ones ever. But she was, and she was
2: loved. But you never saw Gene Simmons in his heyday, because he was always in the makeup.
1: Right.
2: You didn't see a lot of interviews.
1: Right.
2: She was who she was with the makeup.
1: Day one. Day one.
2: That would be the difference, I would
1: and
2: say.
1: And she quit a successful show, leaving the Porter Wagoner show, went on her own, and knew she had more, to offer.

0: as an artist, and her work speaks for itself. I mean, if you want to talk about global respect that crossed genres.
1: Yeah.
0: I mean, when she was nominated, you know, in the whole Rock and Roll Hall of Fame thing, people went, really? And then you think, well, I mean, she had some pop hits. And also, again, you think about the trendsetter that she was in terms of her work, what she created as music, as a songwriter and performer, you know, and probably maybe with hair and makeup, too. You know, she encouraged people, some women out there, but it was really about her as a person, you know. So, yeah, sad to hear about Tim Curry. I hate that anybody would have to suffer for mm-hmm. For any amount of time after a stroke or whatever illness. Certainly still reeling, you know, from the death of Dolly Parton, no doubt.
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2: 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Pay per mile tends to dominate discussions about pay just because it's easier to measure, and pay per mile often is wrongly used as the deciding factor in leasing to a carrier. While pay per mile can be a vital factor, it's not a cure for every ill, nor does it mean a big settlement check is coming an owner-operator's way. Why? 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
13: We're on our radio. He's Eric Carly, and I'm Gary McNamara. Do you remember just a couple of weeks ago when AOC was doing that interview and she was saying, well, that woke one, you know, that was... That was old stuff. We've moved on. And we went, what are you talking about? You haven't moved on at all. And then she said, well, are you a member of you're not a member of the DSA. No. Well, you're a member of the New York. Oh, yeah, the local one, but not the national. And we went, she's trying to separate herself from the DSA. That's not going to work.
14: No.
13: The national DSA is going to say, what are you talking about? Are you trying to say you're not a part of us? Because the whole thing where she talked about woke one, oh, that was just a silly thing that happened because of the times or whatever.
14: Yeah.
13: We go, what are you talking about? Woke two is worse than woke one.
14: Yes.
13: Well, AOC rejoins the DSA after membership lapse of 7 years.
14: Yeah, of course.
13: She had to. I'm sure she heard from the DSA. Don't you dare try to separate yourself from us.
14: Well, no, you can't. The radicals lead, and you cannot try, and there's no way. You can't get out of it. You and I have been predicting this stuff for years. You know, at some point you become the oppressor if you're not going to be as radical or more radical than the most radical of the left, then you're out. And they'll come after you.
13: And it's really interesting. The DSA said it decided to disclose AOC's membership details amid reports that she could run for president in the next election cycle. I'm telling you, it came from that interview where she tried to distance herself from the DSA. Oh, yeah, I'm a part of the DSA local chapter of New York, but not the national. Oh, no, not the national, yeah. No. And they just let it go. And you and I both said at the time, we went, I wonder if the national DSA is going to allow her to get away with it. Nope. You cannot try to. And that's what she was. The whole concept of that interview, she was trying to set herself up as a moderate.
14: Yeah.
13: Oh, what happened then? And that was because of 2020. But I mean, yeah, that's.
14: Yeah.
13: I forgot the word she used.
14: Right.
13: But
14: right.
13: She tried to poo-poo it. That's no
14: right.
13: big deal.
14: Right.
13: Oh, no, I'm not a part of the national DSA, just the local in New York.
14: Uh-huh.
13: Sorry, AOC.
14: Can't get away with that.
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3: We are Red Eye Radio. He is Eric Harley, and I'm Gary McNamara. Oh, my gosh. Oh,
0: what? Geez, what?
3: You got it.
0: What do you have? What? What's happening? What? What is it?
3: Mark Kelly. He was on with Peppermint Patty on MS Now.
0: Yeah.
3: That's Jen Psaki, for people who don't know.
0: Right.
3: Listen to this, all right? You and I have not talked about this off the air. Okay.
0: Yeah.
3: On Wednesday's broadcast of MSN, What Time Is It?, the briefing with Peppermint Patty, Senator Mark Kelly said Secretary of War Pete Hegseth's attitude that the U.S. military is all about killing people is not healthy. He said, I think the Secretary of Defense has done the members of the military a big disservice by the way he's been conducting himself on the job, getting on stage, talking about about focusing on the military being lethal. That attitude from the top, it's not healthy for members of the military to hear this. I mean, just the stuff he was saying today, so you could see why officers who have attended service academies, imagine if you went to West Point and every day you were walking by a plaque where it says when the law and orders are in conflict, you follow the law, and then you think about that, and you think about some of the things the military is being asked to do. And then you have a Secretary of Defense that's talking about setting records, 10,000 targets struck in this period of time, and now we set a new record, 12,000. What an idiot.
0: Yeah.
3: That's what the military is about. We live in a society. You know, it was the same thing. You know, you saw how many people were deported from Washington.
0: Yeah.
3: You saw that, right?
0: Yeah.
3: Last weekend. Thousands.
0: Yep. Yeah.
3: Not a peep. Americans want things done. They don't want to know how the sausage is made. And right. that's what Mark Kelly is doing there. That's the reason that the military exists. Military exists to defend the United States of America and to protect our national interests. How do you do that? How does the military do that? You kill people.
0: Yeah. You have to defend the U.S. And how do you defend the U.S.? You kill people.
3: You kill the enemy. There's nothing immoral about saying that.
0: Wow.
3: And this is where Mark Kelly, you know, he sort of goes along. It's interesting because he is out in space a lot. Remember when he was talking to that blogger, liberal blogger on the steps of somewhere. And she said, we really don't need billionaires. You know, you're right. We really don't need billionaires. Do you have a mind of your own or you're out in space somewhere, sir?
0: Well, no.
3: I mean, it's like that.
0: For the longest time, he stayed quiet on issues. He wouldn't say. He wouldn't answer questions. And now you're right. He just seems to follow wherever the radicals are going.
3: Right. And I don't agree with everything Hegseth has done, but I do agree with his focus on ensuring that the military is not a woke organization.
0: Right.
3: Whose job is to make everybody happy. It's about defeating the enemy, and to defeat the enemy, you got to kill people.
0: Yep.
3: And so when he talks about setting a record for targets, when you say that, what does that do? When you're the Secretary of Defense, Secretary of War, whatever, when you're in charge of the military, And you're out there saying, we just set a record by targeting 14,000 instead of 12,000. What does that tell your enemy? We're better at getting you.
0: We'll find you.
3: That's a, you say that because it's a deterrent.
0: Yep.
3: You know, for somebody being an astronaut, he really seems like he has no clue on so many different issues.
0: No, I mean, that's, he has been completely clueless.
3: Yep.
0: But we're learning his convictions. The military killing people? That shouldn't be a thing? Well, then what would they do? Take their weapons away? Have them become, no offense to mall cops? Stop terrorists. If you attack us, we'll throw our keys at you?
3: Yeah.
0: It's you're just absolutely...
3: But he does
0: clueless.
3: But he does hit a nerve with a significant portion of the population that doesn't want to know what you actually have to do.
0: Well, but this
3: and
0: is...
3: And I think the immigration thing was perfect.
0: Yeah.
3: We're still doing the same thing.
0: Yeah.
3: It's just they're not publicizing it, and the American public is fine with it.
0: Well, and here's another thing, too. What is he doing here? He's slowly...
3: I was talking about immigration, though. I was just,
0: right.
3: I was using the immigration. Okay.
0: Sure. But what is he doing here overall? Slowly following the DSA.
3: Yeah. Yep.
0: Because if the military, if we get to a point where the military didn't kill people, well, we don't need the military. First of all, we don't need a budget for the military, and then we don't need the military. That's right off the DSA playbook. That's part of their goal, their mission. So he's jumping onto it by saying it differently, but it's the same idea. And that's it. Immigration, same thing. Open borders. And he's absolutely clueless. You've got to, look, if you're going to be radical, you've got to lead, Senator Kelly. You can't just go out there and go, oh, yeah, well, we should be, and then soft walk basically the same ideas. Nope.
3: But it is, again, there is, what's significant is he realizes, and that's why I use immigration as an example, that the American public knows what these organizations do. They want them to do it, but don't talk about what you actually do.
0: No. Yeah, don't.
3: He understands. Don't let us know.
0: Yeah.
3: You know, it's like the public on the national debt. They don't care.
0: No.
3: You take the polling. Look at the polling when you take the polling on the debt. We need to do something about it. We need to do something about it. And then you ask them, should we spend more money in order to take care of everybody? What's more important, spending more money or the debt? Spending more money wins every time. Or it's the same thing where the public says, we've got to do something about the debt. We've got to do something about the debt. How do we do it? Well, you get rid of wasteful spending and you get rid of foreign aid, and that solves the problem. All right, where would you cut the budget?
0: Right.
3: Does the budget need to be cut? Absolutely. Where would you cut it? And those would be the only two things. And it doesn't get you to where you need. And everything else the public wishes to increase public spending on, but doesn't want to pay any more taxes.
0: Right.
3: So a lot of what happens here, the reason that the Democrats can do what they do and the reason the Republicans can move more left on economics is because the people of the United States and a growing number of the people of the United States, what is the percentage? I don't know. Polls don't ask these kind of questions. Say one thing, but when you ask them to explain it, when they explain it, it's the exact opposite of what they claim they want.
0: Yeah.
3: Or they just don't want to talk about it. Don't tell us how the sausage is made.
0: Right.
3: We don't want to be a part of that. That's somebody else. No, that's your responsibility as a citizen to know what's going on. You need to know what the military is about. You need to pay attention as a citizen and know what they're doing. You don't sit there and just go, well, that's what they do. I'm in support of it, but I don't want to think about it. Well, that's the reality of the real world.
4: Yep.
3: And so I credit Hegseth, and I've criticized Hegseth, and so have you. We have no problem doing it.
4: Right.
3: But not on this case.
4: No.
3: Because number one, when he does that, that's the reality of what the military is about.
4: Well,
3: it's also about the fact of he's promoting how the military is getting better when it comes to targeting. You know, we shouldn't be talking about the fact that we can target more particular areas than we could ever before, and that we're a much more efficient military than we were before, because that entails killing people, and we can't promote that. Of course we can.
4: Absolutely.
3: That's what deters the enemy.
4: Yes, we're coming after you. We'll find you.
3: Yeah.
4: We will hunt you down, and we will take you out.
3: Mark Kelly tried to promote himself as a moderate. He's anything but.
4: No, he's a radical. And he's a weak radical. That's the problem. He can't come up with the real conviction.
3: He's a wimp radical.
4: He's just a wimp. And this is the problem, Senator Kelly. In space, no one can hear you cry. Maybe that's why he stayed up there so long.
3: But you know something, Eric? It's childish.
4: Yeah.
3: It's a senator, for God's sakes. It's childish. Shut up.
4: It is. It is.
3: You know, we know you go on with Peppermint Patty, and she's clueless.
4: Yeah.
3: And you go on with Peppermint Patty, and she views you as Chuck. Oh, Chuck. Oh, Chuck. I love you, Chuck. I love you, Chuck.
4: Yeah.
3: And you, and whatever. And so you believe you can say whatever without, again, this is another case where the Democrats cannot handle cross-examination of their opinion.
4: Right.
3: Because that's the reality about the military. That's why they exist. To destroy things and kill people. And that's what he said. He shouldn't be promoting that. Because that's what Hegseth's been promoting. Targets and being lethal.
4: Yep.
3: Killing the enemy. Well, you can't say what the military's actually there to do. We can't do that. That's so unprofessional. No, it's not. It's realistic.
4: This is, again, you know, he just wants to soft walk this through. Because it really is right out of the DSA playbook.
3: And then he made the case. And then the Tomahawk missile goes into that school. And was that ours? And did it kill those children? There's no relation between the two.
4: Right.
3: Being lethal and targeting the military, the U.S. military, is not targeting children and innocents. And that's the point. That's the perverted point he's trying to make. That's the lie he's attempting to promote.
4: Exactly.
3: He's trying to get there in the long race, saying that if you talk about, you know, a military that's lethal and more efficient, that means you're going to target children. That's what he's trying to say.
4: Yeah. Yes.
3: God.
4: I mean, he's clueless, and he's a liar.
3: Yeah.
4: He's very clueless and doesn't know the purpose of the military.
3: And I think he does.
4: I think he does.
3: Yeah, I think he does. We are Red Eye Radio.
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0: We are Red Eye Radio. He's Eric Cronin. I'm Gary McNamara. All right. Whew. I'm sorry. I just go crazy. When it just gets to be to the Empire State Building of stupidity. And the last one is Mark Kelly going, "Hey, Seth, that's terrible." He's talking about how efficient and lethal our military is, and that's wrong to do that. He shouldn't be doing that and talking about our military that way. It's an insult to the military. Shut up.
1: Yeah. Yeah.
0: It's childish.
1: Well, you know,
0: it's such a bad argument.
1: And here's the thing. Again, he's a liar, but he's also ignorant. He doesn't know how to express himself at all.
0: That's good. I like that. That's true. He doesn't.
1: Because you can be both at the same time. He's lying. He knows the purpose of the military, but he doesn't know how to express his own convictions. That's what makes him a weak radical.
0: And I don't base it just on that. You know, one of the things that really you and I went, whoa, when he started talking was the interview he did with that blogger. And she was like, you know, a ditz. I'm sorry. She was a ditz.
1: Yeah.
0: He was a ditz. She was a ditz.
1: Yeah.
0: I don't think there should be billionaires. Do you agree with me? Oh, yeah, I can see your point. There really shouldn't be billionaires. Shut up.
1: Yeah. Yeah.
0: God, I mean, we're dealing with people with kindergarten mentality.
1: No, that's it. I've heard a lot of that, by the way. I've seen a lot of that on some podcasts that just pop up randomly on YouTube. And I'm like, okay, I'll bite. You know, and I really shouldn't, because I know what's coming. You know, and it's like, well, they're all trying to control us, and they're all trying to do this, and they're all trying to do that, and the big corporations are in on it.
0: And so the solution should be the ultimate monopoly of the government spending money that isn't theirs, where they really aren't accountable to anybody anymore.
1: Right. And by the way, these are individuals, the two of these individuals are making, I know, millions of dollars a year themselves. And I'm thinking, wow, you're just throwing everything out, baby and bathwater, all of it. You know, I just, way to go populist, you know? It's just maddening sometimes.
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8: A desperate hunt for survivors. I'm Sue Guzman, Fox News. Several dozen Americans are among more than 1,300 people missing in massive flash flooding in the border area between Nepal and China. Fox's Mike Emanuel tells us that rescue personnel are wading through catastrophic devastation, searching for possible survivors.
9: Roads destroyed and buildings buried by extreme flash flooding. Water rushing down the mountains, wiping out everything in its path. The U.S. Geological Survey says the landslide was the equivalent of a 5.2 magnitude earthquake. Officials say at least 340 foreign nationals are missing, and that reportedly includes 47 Americans. The incident taking place on the Himalayan border between Nepal and China-controlled Tibet. First responders reacted quickly to save lives of those who could be saved. Secretary of State Marco Rubio says the United States stands ready to support Nepal with needed humanitarian assistance.
8: Closing arguments set for today in the murder trial of Lindsay Clancy in Massachusetts.
10: 18 jury members will hear the lawyers sum up their cases. Whether Lindsay Clancy killed her kids is not in dispute, but she has pleaded not guilty by reason of lack of criminal responsibility. Judge William Sullivan told the jury they've heard all the evidence.
11: You haven't heard the arguments from the attorneys. You haven't even heard, like I said before, the law that you do apply.
10: Those instructions will give the jury four unanimous choices: first-degree murder, second-degree murder, manslaughter, or the lack of criminal responsibility Clancy pleaded to. A hung jury is also a possible outcome. Gernal Scott, Fox News.
8: Federal judge declining to order Texas to extradite ICE agent Christian Castro, is charged with shooting a man and lying about it during an immigration crackdown in Minneapolis. Under Texas law, he must be released after 90 days, which is today. 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
1: Now, it's Red Eye Radio. Gary McNamara and Eric Harley talk about everything from politics to social issues and news of the day. 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
2: All across America, we are Red Eye Radio. He is Eric Harley and I'm Gary McNamara. Good morning. I have no idea where to start today. These are the, you know, this is the hardest part of the show. Yeah, there's so much insanity out there. I never know where to start.
3: Well, there used to be a top of the pile, bottom of the pile, right?
2: Yeah. Yes.
3: Bottom of the pile would be stuff like, you know, something Miley Cyrus said.
2: Top of the pile.
3: I shouldn't say that because she had some very kind words about Dolly Parton.
2: That's what I'm going to say. Yeah. But even now in 2026, you know, what did Miley Cyrus have to say? I love Dolly Parton.
3: Yeah.
2: Well, my God, how controversial is that?
3: I know. Well, it used to be where it was clearly there was a, I don't know, a pecking order of the stories. There was the alpha story, and then you get down to the crap toward the end of our show. And the people that listen to the end of our show, they know that. Many of them tune in just for that.
2: For the crap.
3: So, but it was so easy to prioritize. The stack just kind of built itself. And now everything floats to the top. And it's like, well, what do I do with this?
2: And by the way, people might think I'm joking. I'm not joking.
3: No.
2: I mean, I've got all these stories in front of me, and it was, you know, it's like, okay, I was looking at the clock. It was like midnight. Okay, 1 minute after, 2 minutes after, 3 minutes after. I have no idea where to start.
3: Yeah.
2: I have no idea. I mean, it's not like we haven't prepared.
3: Right.
2: You know, it's not like we don't have things to talk about. It's like, I don't know how to prioritize them because how do you prioritize the opposition that's full of insanity? How do you prioritize insanity?
3: Oh, man. It was so much analysis about where the insanity is. Throughout the entire day.
2: Where do you think we should start?
3: Who made the really good point? Hold on. about what's his name? So much of the stuff obviously is the reaction to the death of Dolly Parton, and that is worthy of rising to the top. Certainly, there's some very sweet stories along the way, but then you get into the political thing because we have to remind ourselves we're still in the election season. We're, you know, now just weeks away from the midterm. And what the liberal left says, and what's his name? I'm blanking on his name the other day, who asked Jesse Waters if he was circumcised, and New York Post had
2: Sayed.
3: Yeah. And New York Post had
2: okay. All right.
3: We got it. No.
2: You want to, we can start there.
3: Okay.
2: All right. We can start there because, here it is. Okay. Yeah, this is on Fox. Okay. Right. Good.
3: Okay. Good.
2: See, people are watching or listening to us as we workshop where to go with the show today.
3: Right.
2: Because this is, Abdul Al-Sayed, who is, we all know, is, running for, senator in Michigan.
3: Right.
2: Molly Hemingway on it yesterday on Fox
3: News.
2: Okay.
3: All right.
2: See, we did not plan this, by the way.
3: No, we didn't.
2: None of this is planned. Then again, is anything ever planned? All right, here we go.
4: It was fascinating to hear him talking about some of these issues. I can't quite get over his comparison of the sex change procedures on children to circumcision. I do think people need to know how horrific those surgeries are for children who are subjected to them. They cause lifelong trauma. No sexual happiness for the rest of their lives. Cutting off the healthy body parts of children is an unforgivable thing to be that blithe about. And he should be thinking much more about it. But the entire interview, the Hassan Piker situation, you know, he gives this limited response to this person who's a virulent bigot and yet continues to campaign with him and continues to support him. And other Democrats are doing the same. You know, you saw Hakeem Jeffries speaking out a bit against Hassan Piker, but did he say no money should go to this campaign until he renounces the virulent anti-Semitism and hatred of the person that he's campaigning with?
5: So the Abdul Al-Sayed comments the other day from Jesse Waters is what we played, and this is where he tried to compare that to circumcision and kept saying, this is healthcare. You'd want to deny children healthcare. And as we said, it is pure evil perversion.
3: Oh, yeah.
5: And the Democrats, this is mainstream in the Democratic Party, actually support it. Now, since you got us going here, all right, since you got us going, let's go to Fox News again and Colorado Democratic Governor Jared Polis on Hassan Piker, since she brought that up. See, one thing just rolls into another.
3: Yeah.
5: All right, here we go. All right.
3: Go ahead.
6: What do you think should be done about Hassan Piker from the Democratic establishment's point of view?
7: Well, look, I mean, both parties are big tents, but also the media is a big tent. And, you know, I've always been of the mind myself where I go on shows and take on people I disagree with. I mean, look at the network I'm on right now. I'm never afraid to go with any of your hosts on this show or anywhere else. So, I mean, as long as you maintain true to your principles, you know, I think it's fine to go on anywhere, talk to anybody.
5: Yeah, he cannot. You're talking about one of the you could say even a bigger evil racist promoting violence and death from those he disagrees with. You know, you can make the case he's worse than David Duke was in his time.
3: Yeah.
5: And they can't, you know, they can't denounce it. So, I mean, but that right there, everything we just played, that's the challenge that we have. The insanity, the racism, the misogyny coming from mainstream Democrats is just, it's mind boggling. And you could hear it from Molly Hemingway saying, my God, did you hear anyone from the Democratic Party come out and criticize Abdul Al-Sayed for actually promoting child genital mutilation? Did you hear one Democrat come out and say, this is ridiculous, we've got to move away from this? And I mean, in Congress, I'm not talking about for, you know, I'm sure, you know, when Bill Maher gets a hold of it, he'll just go, what in the hell is, you know, what in the hell is going on? I will say this, Bill Maher, I've got to edit it first before I play it because he uses the F word a couple of times.
3: Mm-hmm.
5: But he was talking about the Democrats and John Ossoff from Georgia.
3: Yeah.
5: And talking about the fact that, you know, he's Jewish.
3: Yeah.
5: You can't, Democrats can't support, the Democrats are absolutely anti-Semitic. The party. Now, this isn't a right winger. This is Bill Maher. Now, Bill Maher, I'm sure, is viewed as a right winger. But I mean, it's just every single day when I get a couple of hours sleep after the show's over, I wake up and within 10 minutes, I'm like, it's another insane day. Absolutely insane day. And nobody in that party that currently is serving, except maybe Fetterman once in a while, stands up and says, stop this.
3: You know, it's and Fetterman really, it always falls on deaf ears, of course, with his own party. It's never going to go anywhere, but it's and I know coming from like the editorial board of the New York Post, they had something on it, and this was the other afternoon, and basically, let me see if I can get this headline. Here it is, from the editorial board at the New York Post: Abdul Al-Sayed's freakish circumcision ploy shows he's not only a hater but a weirdo too. And I know, and it's funny because weirdos used a lot around the New York Post. But there was another story that they did, and I don't have that one in front of me, from the New York Post as well, saying, look, you know, this actually has a potential fallout for the rest of his party. If there's not that pushback from the party to go, yeah, he totally had that wrong. That's not, you know, that isn't a, you can't make that comparison and say they're the same and blah, blah, blah, blah, blah. But the problem is, I would argue beyond that and say, well, the party can't come back and say, well, we can't be saying that. You're pushing for it. Your party.

0: comments, you know, his ridiculous comparison and all of that is just part of it. And yeah, it's in the height here now of the, you know, the here we are in the home stretch of this political season. But it is not anything new. They have been building toward this as a party.
1: It's
0: and
1: not,
0: they all own it.
1: I'm sorry, but stop soft selling it, New York Post. Don't say weirdo. Say filthy, evil perversion of the Democrats.
0: Yeah.
1: Who agree with El Sayed in Michigan.
0: Yes.
1: The members. And this is, by the way, that they vote for what they wish to do here. It's a filthy, evil perversion that should that people should go and be in jail for years.
0: Yeah.
1: When they do something like this. And it's mainstream in the Democrat Party. It's not,
0: it is.
1: It's not fringe. It is absolutely mainstream. And we waited because we're here to Thursday. And when was that said? Monday?
0: Yeah, was that Monday night?
1: Monday? You know, we're Thursday, and you don't hear, there's no outrage in the Democrat Party. How can the Democrat Party go from what it was when my grandfather helped create the Democratic Party in the town that I grew up in when he immigrated from Canada?
0: Right.
1: And so this goes back to the, you know, probably 1920, 1921, whatever. My grandfather, though, would not be a Democrat today. He had moved away by the time, you know, you got to the, you know, 60s, 70s. He didn't agree with the, you know, the racism of the Democratic Party, the Jim Crow of the Democratic Party, whatever. In fact, the reason he did it is the town that he was in, there was only the Republican Party. There was no Democrat Party. And
0: right.
1: He just thought when he moved from Canada way back then, he just thought that if you move to the United States, there has to be a two-party system in there.
0: Yeah.
1: Which is why,
0: right.
1: That's what my dad told me.
0: Right.
1: But it's a, you know, the party, you know, the racism that they had, though, you know, Jim Crow and everything else, that came directly from them. And it seems as if they're not trying to change at all at this particular point. But when you see it, when you hear them say it, and try to frame it as something moral, as health care, as Syed tried to do the other day, when it's an absolutely the most filthy, evil perversion. One of the, well, I won't say the most, because their anti-Semitism, their wishing for death for health care executives or people who disagree with them politically, has gone to levels that I thought I would never see before. I would never see in this country from a major political party.
0: Yeah, no, the same thing here. Same thing here. And I think this is the story, the other story. Just clicked on it. Our computer's kind of slow. That's shocking. And it's also from the New York Post, and it was written by Bethany Mandel, an opinion piece. Abdul El Sayed's "Are You Circumcised?" blunder could cost Dems and create greater party fracture. We'll see about that. I mean, it has the potential. They know this close to the election. It's the reason is it got so much attention. He didn't phrase it the way they've been phrasing it. What have they been using? That this is health care. This is care when you mutilate the genitals of a child. That it is, they use the word care. He didn't use the word care. He used a word that really got everybody's attention. And I think because he was on Jesse Waters, more attention, because it's a bigger audience than MS at the time. And he
1: MS at the time.
0: MS at the current moment. He used that, and then it went viral online. It went viral immediately, like right after the show aired. And that's the problem. He wasn't saying, well, you know, gender care, gender care, gender care, gender care. He wasn't saying that for children, you know, because that's how they try and hide it. You know, they put it in some kind of little care package. Well, that's not how it works. That's not what it is. And he's not the first to think this way. He just used the wrong language. And I think that's what Democrats have a problem with.
1: You know, one of the problems is, and it's something that we brought up, where he said to Jesse Waters, you really want to

0: You really want to go there. You're, as if he has this confidence that he has the 100% moral right.
1: Yeah.
0: Or excuse me, that he has the 100% moral argument behind him, and that, like, he was, what are you talking about? I mean, come on. It's just that's the whole thing. It's just normal.
1: This is normal.
0: You know, and that's the point there. That's the point we're trying to bring up. Genital mutilation of children is normal in the Democratic Party.
1: Yes.
0: To the point where they're like, what are you talking about? Well, you, come on, a child should be able to mutilate themselves. And a parent and a doctor, if a doctor's out there and a parent and says, mutilate the child, well, then it should be allowed to happen. And it's just like circumcision. Come on, where are you? This is the normal mindset that exists out there in society. Are you out of your freaking mind?
1: That's where I thought they were going. I said it that night. Monday night, Tuesday morning on our show, I said, this is going to be the new argument? That it's the same as circumcision? So I didn't see it the way they do over at the New York Post, that it has the potential to hurt the party. I mean, it might. I don't know. We'll tell after, you know, on November 4th.
0: It might unite the Democrats, for God's sakes.
1: It might get their new argument up and going, which is, it's the same as circumcision. Yeah, so if people wonder why we have a problem choosing the top stories, this is just one of many.
0: We are Red Eye Radio.
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0: We are Red Eye Radio. He is Sarah Carley, and I'm Gary McNamara. All right, as we talk about the whole El Sayed thing, this is the maybe the best headline ever from the Babylon Bee. Here it is. Here's the headline. El Sayed, beheading infidel with a machete, no different than a haircut.
1: Wow. Wow.
0: God.
1: Yeah.
0: Some of the headlines they've had this week, they were having a blast. I hope they all don't do it from home, because I do have, and this goes back to the whole Mad Magazine thing growing up, you know, reading Mad Magazine.
1: Yeah.
0: They were all, you know, or even National Lampoon. They're all gathered in a room.
1: Yeah. No, you want a bullpen kind of scenario where they're just workshopping ideas.
0: You know, like TMZ does without the liberal bent.
1: Yeah. Well, like TMZ does, except for with something that matters.
0: Yes. Well, you think about it, the comedy really is with the insanity.
1: Yeah. Yeah.
0: Because of the insane narrative that Democrats now hold, that's where the comedy is.
1: Oh, yeah.
0: And you know where the comedy also is? Is the fact that so many headlines coming from the Babylon Bee are accurate.
1: Yeah.
0: It's not even parody, but it is funny because it used to be parody.
1: Yep. Yeah. Now they're more accurate than real news.
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0: And we are Red Eye Radio. I'm Gary McNamara along with Eric Harley. Inflation numbers are out, and more on what an insane day it was yesterday, coming up in just a minute.
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0: When, looking at yesterday and the insanity of everything, but, you know, we talk about El Sayed trying to compare child mutilation, genital mutilation, to circumcision the other day, and how the outrage is starting, at least in conservative circles. It's mainstream to Democrats. They seem to be fine with it. I think that's why it's so important when you look at the whole radical transgender movement, because of what it covers and what it attempts to justify and make normal in our, you know, in our society. Number one, that the absolute evil, filthy, evil perversion of child mutilation. But the other thing when we look at it is biological men playing women's sports, biological men sharing locker rooms, taking away women's, you know, privacy rights, men being able to expose themselves to women, things that actually are criminal acts still on the book.
1: Yeah.
0: You know, you look at it across the spectrum and it keeps getting, you know, bigger and bigger and bigger and bigger. So everything that happens here, I mean, I am entertained and so happy. And I know the left is saying, well, okay, enough of the transgender things. I mean, enough of it already. Enough. I mean, we've gone far enough. How these biological men are disturbing it because they're supporting biological women playing against biological women. And I know it makes no sense. So you're just, you're a transphobe racist.
20: Yeah.
0: You know, right. That's what they're limited to because they can't actually explain their own position and have no reason to do it. But when you look at the thing that encompasses, you know, the to me, what are criminal acts of exposure in a locker room,
20: mm-hmm.
0: sexual exposure. I mean, it's a crime.
20: Yeah, right.
0: And when you look at, again, what is to me a crime saying, no. Parents, because El Sad was talking about parents and a doctor. He was calling it healthcare.
20: Right.
0: Number one, to call it healthcare, his medical license should be rescinded immediately.
20: Yeah. Someone wrote to me and said he never actually became licensed. He finished medical school and never became licensed.
0: Oh, okay.
20: So he didn't, right. He's never practiced medicine if that is the case. I did not double check that to be fair. So I don't know, but if maybe that's why, maybe he couldn't pass the, you know, I mean, you have to have board certification, then you have to go in, you know, and actually practice
0: well,
20: for a while.
0: Then he said yes. I mean, normally when you say you're a doctor, it means you can practice.
20: Right. He went to medical school.
0: Yeah.
20: So,
0: okay.
20: Yeah.
0: Yeah.
20: Well, yeah.
0: Then he
20: so if you've got a PhD and went to medical school, but you're not a practicing doctor, there is a clear difference because you didn't go through the final stages to actually practice medicine. And that's the question.
0: I believe there was a Seinfeld episode on that. different scenario,
20: yeah,
0: though.
20: Yeah, exactly.
0: But I think it was a podiatrist or something like that, but he hadn't taken the exams yet. Or remember that whole thing about, can she call him a doctor? Well, yes, you can.
20: Right.
0: All of a sudden, you're not a doctor. That was, wow. Seinfeld covered everything, didn't they?
20: Every topic.
0: And so that is, you know, when you encompass it and then the entire, because that is what's being used. You think about it. That's the core. That's the core issue that's being used for Democrats not to explain what they actually believe. Mm. You know, I've seen one of the Democrat Socialists of America out there saying, okay, well, you say all these things should be done. How are you going to pay for it? Well, we really don't know. We have no idea, but we believe it's the right thing to do. They can explain. Nothing can they say, okay, here's how it would work and here's how it would be better. And so the radical transgender movement, and I can throw this on top of it too. If you don't agree with it, then you're transphobic, racist, as I screamed, you know, before, because they don't wish to explain it. It shows everything about where, you know, when we talk about socialism and communism, we have said whether it's economic or the insanity of what you're seeing on all the different cultural issues, which is a part of socialism and communism.
20: Yeah. Yeah.
0: They don't explain anything.
20: Right.
0: And they lie.
20: Yeah. I did look it up and indeed he did not, never completed a medical residency program. And he does not have a medical license and has never been licensed to practice medicine in any state. He earned a medical degree from Columbia and a doctorate in public health from Oxford. So he's never actually been licensed to practice medicine. And he chose to go into, you know, education, whatever. Here's the thing. It's what you know, and it's what you studied, and also what you're, you know, if you're teaching others, or if you're going to work in public health in any way, then you're going to have decision-making authority. That's the whole idea. And then, of course, if, you know, he wins a Senate race, he's going to be a lawmaker. And this is a problem. And this is why we talk about they are legally fighting for, the left is legally fighting for children's rights, they call them, rights to mutilate their own genitals and do irreversible things to their bodies.
0: And calling it healthcare.
20: And
0: we laid out the specific things that used to be criminal.
20: Right.
0: That Democrats are now normalizing, and I think that's what came out of the El Sayed interview, is that all these things, you really want to argue that? If you don't stand, I can blow you away on the argument. You believe in circumcision? It's the same thing. No, it's not.
20: No, it is not.
0: I don't know whether it's true arrogance, confidence, or just plain BSing because he knows he's full of it.
20: Right.
0: So we brought up the other things, how encompassing the radical transgender movement is on so many issues, and just focusing now on the fact that this is the lead issue that's been around for a decade now that they don't have to explain what they believe. They actually don't have, they just make statements that cannot withstand any type of cross-examination in the arena of ideas. And if you attempt to cross-examine them, then they name call you. You're a racist.
20: Yeah.
0: Because all of a sudden, if you believe that biological women should play against biological women, all of a sudden now that's been turned into racism. Mm-hmm. They don't explain it.
20: Right.
0: There's no explanation as to, why is it racism? It just is. You're transphobic and you're racist. Then we go a step further. Because this happened yesterday. Chicago Sky principal owner Michael Alter compares Enos Kanter's freedom's ejection to the example of somebody shooting a gun. When pressed why the former NBA player wasn't warned before being thrown out and later banned from the arena. When you shoot a gun at someone, you don't get a warning. Don't do that again. It's your action doesn't deserve a warning. Alter said Freedom became a potential threat when he stepped towards the court during a heated exchange with Sky guard Natasha Cloud. Freedom maintains he never stepped onto the court. He never did, from what I could see, and argues he should have received a warning. He acknowledges the owner acknowledges he doesn't know whether Freedom actually stepped onto the court, but says security acted immediately when he moved in that direction. She's the one that started it. She's the one that scored the basket and pointed at him and picked him out of the crowd.
20: Right.
0: But it's the fact that I can say that what he did was like shooting a gun. Is there any correlation to what happened on there to shooting a gun?
20: No.
0: He can't explain it. And this is where liberalism is now. They make statements, but they can't explain anything. Nothing that they say can withstand cross-examination. And they know that, which is why if you attempt to cross-examinate them, the first thing they do is name call you with the most vicious names that they could, labels that they can possibly come up with.
20: Mm-hmm.
0: You're a racist. You're a transphobe. You're a fascist. Mm-hmm. You're a Nazi. Mm-hmm. Mm-hmm. You hate women.
20: Yeah.
0: I mean, that's the most beautiful thing is the people that support biological women playing against biological women and that don't want men to play against biological women are viewed as sexist and misogynist, where the opposite is true.
20: Right.
0: I have never seen the level of misogyny, because this isn't just discrimination against women. We saw it with Riley Gaines. You see it with Martina Navratilova. You've seen it with J.K. Rowling. You see it. There's this incredible, unbelievable, vicious hatred towards women and men who are saying, Title IX was created so women can play against biological women.
20: Right.
0: And everything that they say, there's no difference. There's no difference. There's no difference. And so everything that, you see the thing that the 5 points that Enos Kanter wrote to the NBA, they're getting ready to sue and everything else.
20: Mm-hmm.
0: Look, and the funny thing is, they've lost now because they can't play in the WNBA.
20: Right.
0: They knew that.
20: Well, they did know it.
0: They know they can't play in the W, but they know that's not going to happen. They're challenging the argument that in the arena of ideas should be done. Every single opinion should be able to withstand cross-examination or should be able to be cross-examined. And right. they don't want that on the left.
20: Well, and, you know, here again, Freedom has put up the basically their own playbook against them and their own rule book against them. So, and they're saying, yeah, but it's all fake. You know, he's not really, basically, he's not really transgender.
0: Well,
20: you don't get to make that decision. But let's say, okay, for the sake of argument, then set him aside. He's never going to be able to play. What about a transgender that comes up through high school ranks, college ranks? What about a transgender who, let's say, is a male while playing college ball and it hits the news. They go through their transition in their junior, senior year. And then they want to try out for the WNBA. What then? What then? Because if they're playing college ball, if they're, you know, if they're doing all of that, and it's a biological male playing on a biological male team, and then all of a sudden they announce they're going through a transition, and then the liberal activist media will treat them as a hero, but then the next step could be, well, that person wants to play in the WNBA.
0: Yeah, they can't play in the NCAA, though.
20: No, I'm not saying as a transgender.
0: They're
20: going to transition between college and now they want to play in the WNBA.
0: Right.
20: So what now?
0: Well, as we know, because remember, Caitlin really isn't transgender.
20: Right.
0: Because now transgender is not whether you believe you're a woman. It's whether you believe you're a woman and have the right politics behind you.
20: You also have to be an activist.
0: Right. We are Red Eye Radio.
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0: We're Red Eye Radio. He is Eric Cronin. I'm Gary McNamara. I think he was on Sean Hannity last night, Enos Kanter Freedom. And he said if the WNBA comes out with the rule and says only biological women can play, he's done. He's done. You know, he will not again apply for the draft. Just say biological women only can play in it. This is the hypocrisy of the WNBA. They want to sit there and say it's, you know, they only want biological women to play, but they can't say that.
1: Right.
0: So you would think that the radical transgender movement would be furious with the WNBA for not defining it.
1: Right.
0: But even the radical transgender movement seems to be okay with them saying, well, no, okay, we're only going to play biological women.
1: Right.
0: We're not going to allow transgenders to play.
1: Right.
0: But we're going to pretend that we would let them to play if they wanted to play, but we really won't. God.
1: Yeah.
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10: Argument set to begin. I'm Ted Lindner, Fox News. The trial testimony is finished in the murder trial of Lindsay Clancy.
11: The final witness returning to the stand, driving home the prosecution's case.
12: It is my opinion within a reasonable degree of medical certainty that Ms. Clancy was criminally responsible.
11: Prosecutors say the Massachusetts mother acted rationally and intentionally, planning and executing the murder of her three children inside the family's Duxbury home. Dr. Gregory Setoff, a forensic psychologist with the FBI's Behavioral Analysis Unit, interviewed Clancy via Zoom earlier this year and reviewed extensive medical records. The defense says the Massachusetts mother should not be held criminally responsible for the killings, that she was misdiagnosed, overmedicated, and suffering from postpartum psychosis.
10: Fox's Molly Lyme. The accused mastermind of the September 11th terror attacks and three alleged co-conspirators going to stand trial in 2028. The ruling from a military judge comes nearly a quarter century after nearly 3,000 people were killed. Khalid Sheikh Mohammed and the defendants have been held at Guantanamo Bay since 2003. Massive flash floods in the border area of Nepal and China. More than 170 people are dead. More than 1,500 are missing in three countries. The number expected to grow.
13: Roads destroyed and buildings buried by extreme flash flooding. Water rushing down the mountains, wiping out everything in its path. The U.S. Geological Survey says the landslide was the equivalent of a 5.2 magnitude earthquake. Officials say at least 340 foreign nationals are missing, and that reportedly includes 47 Americans. The incident taking place on the Himalayan border between Nepal and China-controlled Tibet. First responders reacted quickly to save lives of those who could be saved. Secretary of State Marco Rubio says the United States stands ready to support Nepal with needed humanitarian assistance.
10: Fox's Mike Emanuel. 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
25: This is America in the Morning from Westwood One. Good morning, I'm John Trout. It's Thursday, August 27th, 2026. Here's what's coming up on America in the Morning.
30: Making the case for a trade war on both sides of the U.S.-Canada border.
31: Facing a 50% tariff.
32: Canada's had the best deal.
30: I'm Richard Johnson.
33: A federal judge is lifting a major legal obstacle to President Trump's bid to limit mail voting. Sagar Meghani, Washington.
34: There are tributes around the world in honor of Dolly Parton, who died in Nashville.
35: So we get to dress up and have fun.
34: I'm Ed Donahue.
36: A federal judge chimes in on whether or not an ICE officer from Minnesota should be extradited back to that state from Texas. I'm Clayton Neville.
37: Dan J. Sullivan has advanced to the general election for U.S. Senator in Alaska, and he has the same name as the incumbent, Idonna Warner.
25: And in business, NVIDIA's off-the-charts earnings spurs the markets. All ahead on America in the Morning. It's 7 after. The U.S.-Canada trade war may center on tariffs, but for officials, it's also about winning hearts and minds on both sides of the border. As nations are digging in and prices for many goods will be going up, the latest from correspondent Rich Johnson.
30: Top officials from both countries spoke to the other's news networks to explain their sides. U.S. Trade Representative Jamison Greer on the CBC.
0: Canada's had the best deal. We offered an even better deal.
1: Yeah.
0: It would have been a springboard for future progress for us, and now that's gone away.
30: And Canada's Trade Minister for the U.S., Dominic LeBlanc, on CNN.
2: We cannot afford not to protect Canadian workers and Canadian businesses that are suddenly facing a 50% tariff.
30: But speaking to his countrymen...
4: You're at war when you get attacked. We got attacked.
30: At a news conference, Canadian Prime Minister Mark Carney acknowledged he's in war mode.
4: We've got the reserves, we've got the resilience, we've got the plan, we've got the focus.
30: In British Columbia, Premier David Eby told reporters he's looking for the next round of retaliation, such as canceling a big military order.
5: Oh, when your friend kicks you in the back, one of the first rules is you don't then go and buy $12 billion of fighter jets from that person.
30: Or in this case, from American contractor Lockheed Martin. Alberta Premier Danielle Smith used an official video to repeat that she wants no retaliation. That involves cutting off the nearly 4 million barrels of her province's crude oil that flows to the U.S. every day.
1: Doing so would absolutely devastate the Canadian economy. It would not only extinguish the livelihoods of hundreds of thousands of Albertans, it would economically hobble our friends and neighbors in other provinces to the east.
30: But the trade war does have its less serious side. President Trump floated the idea of renaming Lake Ontario Lake America. That prompted Ontario Premier Doug Ford to post an image of Lake Michigan renamed Lake Epstein. And a group called the Canadian Resistance Army not only wrote a song...

0: short, short.
1: They produced a video, AI-generated beavers in Mountie uniforms, plus bears, moose, raccoons, and wolverines in various military garb, all heading to the trade war while grabbing cups of coffee at Tim Hortons. I'm Richard Johnson.
2: A federal judge is removing a major legal roadblock to President Trump's order for restrictions on mail-in voting. As Washington correspondent Sagar Magani reports, this is leading several Democrat-controlled states to file lawsuits challenging the president's vote-by-mail executive order.
3: A federal judge is lifting a major legal obstacle to President Trump's bid to limit mail voting in the midterm elections. The judge in Boston says she'll remove an injunction blocking the Postal Service from carrying out the president's executive order. That came days after the Supreme Court ruled the judge's similar injunction in a separate case against the order was premature. Her move came hours after several Democratic state officials filed another suit against the directive, in another sign of how the high court's ruling is injecting confusion into the midterms.
4: This effort by the United States Postal Service and the federal government right now is a naked attempt to inject chaos and doubt into our election system right before voting starts. And it could harm the millions of Republicans, Democrats, and independents who choose voting by mail as they exercise their constitutional right to vote. States run our elections, period.
3: About two dozen Democrat-led states are filing a new challenge to President Trump's order seeking to limit mail voting in the midterm elections.
5: No matter how many times the president wants to try and undermine people's right to vote in this Commonwealth, he needs to know that he will be met with a swift rebuke from me.
3: It comes 2 days after the Supreme Court ruled against the states in a separate case, saying the lawsuit was premature. This suit is against the Postal Service, which Friday issued a rule governing mail ballot delivery. Election officials warn it'll be impossible to implement before the first mail ballots are sent next week. The president's order remains barred from taking effect under a separate injunction. The Trump administration argues it should be immediately rescinded, given the high court's ruling. Sagar Magani, Washington.
2: 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It's 12 after. A controversial ICE officer shooting is now at the center of a legal tug of war when America in the Morning continues after these messages.
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2: Big This is America in the Morning. A late week cool down for the Pacific Northwest. Here's AccuWeather.com meteorologist LaTroy Thornton.
0: A rather dry month of August in much of the Pacific Northwest has been quite warm in some places as well. And the past couple of days have even brought an uptick in that warmth for parts of the region. However, a storm passing through the Northwest to end the week brings in a round of much cooler air with some precipitation chances as well. Expect high temperatures today and tomorrow to be generally at least 10 to 20 degrees lower than they were earlier this week as some gusty wind builds in, favoring 60s and 70s for high temperatures for many, with some showers around from Washington and at least northern and western Oregon into perhaps northern California, far western Montana, and the northern portion of Idaho as well. However, parts of the desert southwest continue to face rather extreme heat that has brought high temperatures of 110 to at times 120 degrees for some of the typical hot spots like Death Valley, threatening daily record highs at times. This is dangerous heat, and precautions against it should be taken for anyone who needs to be outside from interior

0: Hollywood and around the world, tributes are pouring in following the death of Dolly Parton due to a bout with cancer at the age of 80. Correspondent Ed Donahue reports on the worldwide reaction to the death of the music legend.
1: There are tributes around the world in honor of Dolly Parton, who died in Nashville.
2: Working 9 to 5.
1: Parton was honored during the changing of the guard at Buckingham Palace. Closer to home, Carla Ponce went to Dolly Parton's Dollywood Amusement Park in Tennessee for the first time.
3: She just consistently showed joy and spread hope and really just life.
1: The amount of flowers keeps growing at the gate to Dolly Parton's home near Nashville. Mandy Madsen traveled from Savannah, Georgia. She's
4: a Dolly Parton impersonator with my band Andy and Mandy. And I just threw my wig in the car as like my emotional support wig.
1: Madsen is grieving in her own way.
4: Being a woman's awesome in so many ways. It's hard in many ways, but it's awesome in so many ways. We get to dress up and have fun.
1: Taylor Swift says a world without Dolly doesn't feel possible, real, or right. I'm Ed Donahue.
0: A federal judge in Texas is weighing in on a push from Minnesota officials to extradite an ICE officer accused of shooting a Venezuelan migrant in the leg earlier this year. Correspondent Clayton Neville reports.
5: 52-year-old Christian Castro was jailed in Brownsville, Texas in May. He's been held there since on charges related to the shooting of Julio Cesar Sosa Solis. Because Castro can't legally be held for longer than 90 days while awaiting extradition, Minnesota sought a court order requiring Texas Governor Greg Abbott to sign the paperwork authorizing his transfer back to Minnesota. Without that, he would have been released today. But U.S. District Judge Fernando Rodriguez Jr. ruled yesterday that Minnesota's bid couldn't be considered because Governor Abbott has not yet taken action on the warrant. According to the judge's ruling, Minnesota alleges that Governor Abbott's refused to sign and withheld the warrant, but the record, according to the judge, reflects the governor has neither agreed nor refused to sign the warrant. According to the filing, Abbott has said that he's not obligated to turn Castro over to Minnesota. The Texas Secretary of State's office now reviewing the request to determine whether Castro meets the definition of a fugitive under federal extradition law. I'm Clayton Neville.
0: It's 19 after. NVIDIA beats Wall Street expectations. That in business news when America in the Morning continues after these messages.
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0: It's 21 after. America in the Morning continues. NVIDIA reported better than expected fiscal second quarter results and issued revenue guidance that topped estimates. The stock jumped 4% on the company's forecast for the fiscal year. The company's chips have been used to build and serve the most advanced AI models, and increasingly. And NVIDIA is providing financial support through backstops and other arrangements that allow new AI data centers to get funded and built. Almost 4 years since the launch of OpenAI's ChatGPT, NVIDIA is still seeing massive growth, with revenue more than doubling in the past quarter from $46.7 billion a year earlier. CFO Colette Kress said on a call with analysts that NVIDIA expects fiscal 2028 revenue growth of 70%. Analysts say 44%. Stocks got a well-needed jolt after the closing bell Wednesday when NVIDIA soared past analyst expectations. Today, the eyes will be on Best Buy, which reports earnings before trading begins today. And also in Jackson Hole, Wyoming, the Federal Reserve's annual symposium kicks off today. Damian Troisi has the latest from Wall Street.
1: I'm Damian Troisi, and this is the AP Markets Report. Stocks drifted through a quiet day of trading on Wall Street Wednesday. The S&P 500 index fell less than 0.1%. The Dow fell 0.2%. The NASDAQ Composite fell 0.1%. The muted trading followed a report that showed the rate of inflation remained stubbornly high in July. Another report showed economic growth was sluggish in spring. Treasury yields edged higher in the bond market following the updates on inflation and the economy. Higher oil prices have helped fuel rising inflation, though crude oil prices eased on Wednesday. Markets in Europe mostly gained ground. Damian Troisi, New York.
0: 24 after. When we return on America in the Morning, federal law enforcement at the voting booth after these messages.
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0: This is America in the Morning. Welcome back. It's 26 after. A Republican candidate in Maine has a plan to get federal law enforcement to watch over voting booths for the November election. Jennifer King reports it would involve a phone call to President Trump.
10: As President Trump sows doubts about mail-in ballots and midterm election security, the Associated Press has obtained audio of Maine's Republican nominee for governor, Bobby Charles, telling supporters he has a secret.
11: I have a friend named Tom Holman.
10: He'll ask the White House border czar to send federal agents to polling places.
11: I'm going to ask Tom, actually 3 or 4 weeks before the election, maybe three, I'm going to make an appeal for ICE and marshals. We got our voting booths.
10: Charles was speaking August 20th to a chapter of Young Republicans in Arundel, Maine. He later explained his comments by saying local election authorities should do everything possible to prevent illegal voting in the state. Maine's Democratic Party criticized the idea as voter intimidation, and a federal law passed in 1865 makes it illegal to station armed federal officers at polling places unless they are repelling armed enemies. The White House and Homeland Security officials have previously said there are no plans to deploy ICE agents at polling places unless there is a specific threat. I'm Jennifer King.
0: It's now official. In the 49th state, there will be two Dan Sullivans on the ballot for U.S. Senate. Correspondent Donna Warder reports on an Alaska race in which one candidate is being accused of purposely confusing voters.
12: Dan J. Sullivan has advanced to the general election for U.S. Senator in Alaska. He's a Republican, and he has the same name as the incumbent, Republican Senator Dan Sullivan, who also advanced following the August 18th primary. Dan J. Sullivan, a retired teacher, sued for a spot on the ballot and won after a judge invalidated a decision by a top state elections official who claimed that Dan J. Sullivan filed his candidacy to confuse voters. The Division of Elections listed Dan J. Sullivan on the ballot as Daniel J. Sullivan Jr. with no party affiliation. The current senator was listed as Dan S. Sullivan, Republican incumbent. I'm Donna Warder.
0: America in the Morning for Thursday, August 27th, 2026, is produced by Jeff McKay. I'm John Trout. This is Westwood One.
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33: A better life with Dr. Sanjay Gupta.
34: We spend so much time worrying about social media and kids. But what about us adults? Researchers at Oregon State University surveyed more than 1,500 adults and found that keeping up with friends online doesn't actually make us feel less lonely. And people with more online-only connections are even lonelier. The lead author had a great way of putting it. He said connecting online instead of in person is like eating flavored apple cereal instead of a real apple. It fills you up, but it's missing the special sauce that we humans have evolved to crave at our core. So how do you find the real thing? Do something you truly enjoy close to home. A class, a club, volunteering, so you can make friends with people who share your interests. When you get there, put your phone away. You can't connect if you're staring at a screen. I'm Dr. Sanjay Gupta, helping you live a better life.

0: This is America in the Morning from Westwood One. Coming up this half hour.
1: In Billings, Montana, Alan Smith killed 8 of his relatives at a Sunday dinner, then shot himself. I'm Jennifer King.
2: A request for court documents in the high-profile Senate race in Texas. I'm Clayton Neville.
3: Closing arguments are set in the trial of Lindsay Clancy, accused of murdering her 3 young children. I'm Joan Jones.
4: Chinese hackers take over government devices. I'm the new old tech guy, Chuck Palm.
5: 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I'm Kevin Carr.
0: Why the CIA director went to Moscow and the Trump administration puts a pause on visas. Back after these messages.
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0: America in the Morning continues. Many folks in the Mid-Atlantic and Northeast are at the risk for severe weather today. Here's AccuWeather.com meteorologist LaTroy Thornton.
15: A surge of moisture ahead of a cold front sweeping across the Northeast and Mid-Atlantic to end the week will help to spark the potential for thunderstorms that may turn severe today and into this evening. And this does include some of the major population centers of that area, such as New York, Philadelphia, and the nation's capital. However, a zone from eastern West Virginia to Delaware and northward into far western portions of New England, much of upstate New York, and the eastern half or so of Pennsylvania carries the risk for thunderstorms that may bring localized damaging wind gusts of at least 50 to 60 miles per hour, as well as the risk for flooding downpours. In fact, there should be enough moisture available with this storm for the risk for flash flooding in any of the areas from New York State south and west into much of the southeast, where multiple downpours actually end up today as more humidity builds in. And even places like the Carolinas, Kentucky, and Tennessee could still face at least localized severe weather. Otherwise, a couple of afternoon thunderstorms should be in the area from the southeastern states into Louisiana, where coverage does turn a bit more spotty, a trend that also persists into some spotty afternoon storms for central and northern Texas. There could still be a thunderstorm around into western Kansas and Nebraska as well, with yet another round of afternoon monsoon thunderstorms from portions of the Four Corners states northward, near and along the Rockies into western Montana. To the west of there, the next disturbance approaching the west coast brings a shower or two to portions of mainly coastal Washington with cooler conditions, and a separate storm mostly centered in Canada means a couple of showers around from northern Michigan into the Arrowhead of Minnesota as heat remains in place in the southwest. I'm AccuWeather.com meteorologist LaTroy Thornton.
0: 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More is being learned about the man accused of killing 8 members of his own family in Billings, Montana. And police have released the 911 call and told more about what they found when they arrived at the home that he set on fire. On the tragic mass shooting in Montana, here's correspondent Jennifer King.
16: There's shots fired at this location with responders on scene.
17: Believe the shooter is down and everybody's safe. There's been no shots fired. We're going to put Engine 33 on the Charlie side exposure to protect that exposure.
1: In Billings, Montana, Alan Smith killed 8 of his relatives at a Sunday dinner, then shot himself after being confronted by law enforcement.
16: AMR, we need you to respond to 309 Watt Star Circle. There is a male on scene still breathing with a gunshot wound.
18: Copy is going in.
16: Message received going in.
1: 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Yellowstone County Sheriff Kent O'Donnell says about 20 minutes passed between the first 911 call and the time a man who turned out to be the suspect was found.
19: Rounds were heard prior to law enforcement's arrival. Law enforcement confronted the suspect in the front yard of the residence. He retreated into the house. At that same time, there was smoke coming from the house. More gunshots could be heard in the house, and the suspect fled out the back of the house into the backyard and took his own life.
1: Brad Ireland, whose ex-wife and 2 children were killed, says Smith had been told to move out of the residence weeks earlier.
19: This is a tragic loss. I keep using the word tragic this week, but I don't think tragic is a strong enough word for this. It's worse than that. A family has been devastated and may never recover.
1: The victims included Smith's grandmother, his parents, his younger sister Megan J. Carey, her 2 children, and her 2 stepchildren. Megan's second husband, Adam J. Carey, says he's been told his 12-year-old daughter, Charlotte, was the one who dialed 911, but she did not survive. I'm Jennifer King.
0: The sister of the late Lindsey Graham won Tuesday's Senate primary in South Carolina and will now head into the November election as the favorite to be elected as the Palmetto State's junior senator. Correspondent Meg Kennard reports.
20: Darlene Graham has won the Republican nomination to replace her late brother, Lindsey Graham, in the United States Senate. Darlene Graham has been serving as an interim senator since her brother's death last month. But on Tuesday night, she clinched the Republican nomination in a special primary runoff that at times had attracted some of South Carolina's top Republican names and also prompted President Donald Trump to make a special trip to the state to campaign for her. In sometimes emotional remarks here at her election night results party, Graham talked about her brother's death, saying that the last several weeks had been challenging, but thanking all of his staffers, who are now her staffers, for all of their support in helping her get through this process. She also thanked her opponent, Republican Congressman Ralph Norman, for a active campaign where the two had clashed in a debate and also gone after each other in terms of ads. Both had outside spending of hundreds of thousands of dollars, and the spending in the race totaled in the millions in terms of all of the ads that were promoting both candidates and also running negative ads against each other. President Donald Trump played a big role in this. He says he urged Darlene Graham to get into the race in the first place and campaigned for her in Myrtle Beach on Friday, just 4 days before this special runoff. The president had a lot on the line himself. He was closely allied with Lindsey Graham as one of his top congressional supporters. And also, since he said he had urged Darlene Graham to get into this special primary, said that he felt he needed to really show her that support. But this primary did divide Republicans in heavily conservative South Carolina, and Graham says that she is ready to reach out to voters who didn't even support her in the primary, who may have voted for one of the other Republicans, to defeat her opponent in November, Democrat Annie Andrews.
0: There's Meg Kennard reporting. Polling shows the high-profile Senate race in Texas is a close one, as Democrats have aspirations to flip the Lone Star State from red to blue. Correspondent Clayton Neville reports court documents are being requested surrounding an alleged connection to fraud by the Republican in the race.
2: James Tallarico, the Democratic candidate for U.S. Senate in Texas, wants to reveal depositions involving his Republican opponent and current Texas Attorney General Ken Paxton. This week, Tallarico asked the courts to decide whether or not the documents should be released. It's a continued effort by Tallarico to shine a light on alleged corruption by Paxton. The depositions involve a civil case where a mineral assets company was accused of fraud. Paxton was connected to that company, but not a defendant in the case that was eventually settled. This is polling in Texas shows Tallarico with a lead on Paxton.
3: We found James Tallarico leading Ken Paxton narrowly, 42% to 39%. Probably most importantly to notice in that race at this phase, 14% still without an opinion.
2: Jim Henson's with the Texas Politics Project, who takes regular polls in Texas.
3: Well, I think we don't want to overinterpret it, but it does mean that this is, as we anticipated, this is the most competitive top-of-the-ballot race we've seen in Texas in recent memory.
2: Henson told me it's a bit of a coin flip, but the sustained lead could favor Tallarico.
3: It's a bit of a coin flip, but if you step back, look at our poll, and people should always do this in the context of other polling, Tallarico's had a narrow lead now in about four of the last five nonpartisan polls, so this is a very competitive race.
2: According to the TPP poll, the topic of data centers is leading many voters to the polls.
3: It is. I think it's undeniably a political issue being colored in part by attitudes by AI, in part by economic concerns. Our August poll was about where our June poll was. Data points 27 points underwater overall. 30% say they would support building a data center in their community, but 57% oppose it.
2: In response to Tallarico's request to have court documents connected to Paxton released, a spokesperson for the AG wrote it off as nothing more than a desperate attempt to hide his own extremism, referring to Tallarico. I'm Clayton Neville.
0: 16 till. Closing arguments in the Clancy case, and who's behind hijacked household internet devices? Those stories and more when America in the Morning continues after these messages.
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0: It's 14 till. America in the Morning continues. The Trump administration has paused processing of immigrant visas, which allow recipients to move permanently to the U.S. to train visa officers on new guidance, ensuring that applicants have enough financial means to support themselves after they arrive. Immigrant visa applicants with interviews scheduled at U.S. embassies and consulates have been notified by email that their appointments are being postponed. In January, the State Department paused processing of most immigrant visas for 75 countries, mostly in Africa, Asia, and Latin America, giving similar reasons as the current pause. The pause shouldn't affect applicants for non-immigrant visas, which include visas for tourists, students, and foreign workers. The murder trial of Massachusetts mother Lindsay Clancy is now moving forward to closing arguments. Testimony wrapped up Wednesday. Closing arguments next. Correspondent Joan Jones with details.
4: Lindsay Clancy is accused of sending her husband on an errand and then strangling her three children, 5-year-old Cora, 3-year-old Dawson, and 8-month-old Callan, at the family's Duxbury home in January of 2023 while he was gone on that errand. Now, the central question for jurors is not whether Clancy killed the children, her defense acknowledges as much, but whether she is criminally responsible because they allege she suffered from severe postpartum psychosis. That's a claim that Dr. Gregory Satoff disputes. He's a forensic psychologist with the FBI's Behavioral Analysis Unit. He says that Clancy was aware of what she was doing and had planned the killings.
5: Doctor, did you form an opinion to a reasonable degree of medical certainty as to whether Lindsay Clancy on January 24th, 2023, when she strangled her children, was criminally responsible?
6: Yes.
5: And what is that opinion?
6: Yes. It is my opinion within a reasonable degree of medical certainty that Ms. Clancy was criminally responsible.
4: But Lindsay Clancy's lawyers argue she's not criminally responsible, that she was misdiagnosed, over-medicated, and suffered from postpartum psychosis. And they attempted to discredit the prosecution witness.
7: Have you ever treated a woman suffering from postpartum psychosis?
6: Yes.
7: When?
6: In the late 1980s and also during the 1990s.
4: After 5 weeks of testimony and roughly 85 witnesses, the jury could begin deliberations Friday. I'm Joan Jones.
0: The mystery peeled back as to why CIA Director John Ratcliffe flew from Washington to Moscow for a 4-hour visit. The Wall Street Journal is reporting that he was sent to give a message to the Kremlin: do not attack NATO member states. The secretive visit on an Air Force jet that included a diplomatic motorcade for his meeting was twofold. The journal reports that Ratcliffe discussed both Iran and NATO with Russian leaders before returning back to the U.S. Under Article 5 of the treaty that created NATO, members of the alliance, including the U.S., are expected to come to each other's defense if attacked. Federal investigators seized two Chinese hacking platforms, and officials say the operation was routed through thousands of hijacked household internet devices. The new old tech guy, Chuck Palm, explains.
8: A couple of days ago, I told you about the hackers that were taking over power plants online. That story was an update to what the Department of Justice thought might be Iranian hacking, has just been updated again. This time, the Justice Department and the FBI have seized two Chinese hacking platforms called QScan and QT Router. QScan has been crawling the internet looking for smart devices with weak password authentication. The bad news is it found thousands of them all over the world. And then QT Router came in and turned all those hijacked gadgets into a relay network. So the hacks didn't look like they were coming from Nanjing, China. It looked like it came from a router somewhere near the American target. And that was exactly the point. The worst part is, the victims all look like three-letter agencies from the U.S. government. The Federal Reserve, the Department of Energy, United States Senate, even the Justice Department itself. And let's not forget about NASA. Okay, four letters. What's really sad is the prosecutors say that the group behind this have been doing it since 2018, and the Nanjing company that sells hacking as a service are selling it directly to Chinese intelligence and the People's Liberation Army. The fix is simple, but nobody ever applies it because it means changing every password on every device, which should be rule number one every 30 days for any government agency. Follow the new old tech guy on X at Chuck Palm.
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9: Six shutout performances on the baseball bump Wednesday. Phillies maroon the Mariners 6-0. Kyle Schwarber belted homer number 40. Bryce Harper went deep, and Jesus Luzardo fanned 9 in a combo two-hitter. Rays tamed the Tigers 3-0. Freddy Peralta and the Dreamers with a two-hitter. Eduardo Rodriguez struck out 9. He and the gang tossed a two-hitter, and the Diamondbacks rattled the Cubs 2-0. Marlins held the Red Sox to 5 hits and capitalized on 4 errors in a 4-0 victory. Padres plundered the Pirates 3-0. Randy Vasquez and the Vaqueros scattered 5 hits, and the Blue Jays blanked the Royals 3-0 to end their 9-game winning streak. 7 pitchers chipping in on a 6-hitter. Guardians up their winning run to 7 in a row, getting 2 runs in the 9th to edge the Angels 4-3. White Sox romped over the Rangers 10-4. Tristan Peters homered for the 5th straight game.
10: I mean, it feels really good, obviously, but at the same time, the season's not over. We got playoffs to look forward to as well.
9: Reds scored 7 times in the 9th to tip the Giants 10-9. Eugenio Suarez with a grand slam. Orioles blew a 7-0 lead but clipped the Cardinals 8-7. Rockies hit 4 dingers, including a Connor Norby granny, as they nailed the Nationals. Wins for the Yankees, Braves, Brewers, and A's. The final week of the NFL preseason opens tonight with 4 games. The regular season opener now less than 2 weeks away. And no more Pro Bowl. The NFL ending a tradition dating back to 1951. The All-Star Game morphing into a series of skills competitions in recent years. 88 players will still get the recognition with no replacements needed. And they'll be invited to an in-person celebration the weekend before the Super Bowl in February. That's Thursday Sports.
0: Thank you, sir. It's 7 till. How New Englanders are dealing with the invasive green crab. When America in the Morning continues after these messages.
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0: It's 5 till. This is America in the Morning. Rocky Horror's Dr. Frankenfurter has passed away. Correspondent Kevin Carr with details on the passing of actor and singer Tim Curry.
15: Award-winning actor Tim Curry passed away at his home on Tuesday. He was 80. Curry had a decades-long career on stage and screen, but it was his role as Dr. Frankenfurter in the 1975 cult film The Rocky Horror Picture Show that made him a worldwide name. Often playing villains or eccentrics, Curry starred as swindler Rooster Hannigan in 1982's Annie.
16: Annie is the key.
15: And as Long John Silver in 1996's Muppet Treasure Island.
16: I'm afraid we shish kebab and barbecue stowaways on this ship.
15: Curry's other most iconic performance came in the first screen incarnation of Pennywise the Dancing Clown in the 1990 miniseries Stephen King's It.
16: When you're down here with me,
17: you float!
15: Coming off his Rocky Horror success, he released 3 albums in the late 70s and early 80s, featuring songs like Paradise Garage and I Do the Rock.
16: I Do the Rock.
15: In 2012, Curry suffered a near-fatal stroke, which left him in a wheelchair. However, he continued to do voiceover work and returned to Rocky Horror for the television remake in 2016, this time as the narrator.
1: I would like, if I may, to take you on a strange journey.
15: Last year, during the 50th anniversary of Rocky Horror, Curry talked about his legacy at the Grammy Museum.
1: It's unavoidable that it should be, but I'm very, very proud of it.
15: I'm Kevin Carr.
0: Anyone who likes seafood usually loves crabs, but a certain type of crustacean is not great for the environment, but is good served on a table. Correspondent Lisa Dwyer reports that New Englanders are getting creative dealing with an invasive green crab by eating more of them.
2: The invasive European green crab has long been a nuisance in New England, hurting local fisheries, damaging ecosystems. With warming waters, their numbers overwhelmed other species. A female green crab can lay about 180,000 eggs once or twice a year.
3: Green crabs are a horribly invasive species that have been here for 200 years now. They eat up all the commercially valuable shellfish.
2: Mike Macy with Southern Maine Sustainable Shellfish.
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2: Restaurants are designing dishes around the crabs.
18: We like the idea of soft shell crab because after the crab molts and it's got a paper thin shell, you can fry it or saute it and consume the entire animal, shell and all.
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2: I'm Lisa Dwyer.
0: America in the Morning for Thursday, August 27th, 2026 is produced by Jeff McKay. I'm John Trout. This is Westwood One.
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22: More than 1,300 people missing. I'm Carmen Roberts, Fox News, and 47 of them are Americans. They disappeared in catastrophic flooding in Nepal and Tibet caused by a glacier collapse. Nepalese police say the disasters killed at least 273 people, with rescue teams scrambling to work through entire communities swallowed up by the floods.
23: A lethal wall of water and debris comes crashing through, decimating buildings and bridges. Nearly 25 miles of roads were damaged, according to officials, all complicating search and rescue efforts for the hundreds of locals and tourists still missing. The Nepalese army saying so far it has rescued more than 100 people through helicopter operations, while bodies have been recovered more than 60 miles downstream from the disaster zone.
22: Fox's Chanley Painter. Closing arguments are expected to begin this morning in the Massachusetts trial of Lindsay Clancy, who claims postpartum psychosis caused her to kill her three young children.
29: When court resumes today, the defense will make their closing arguments first. Reddington said he will only need about 30 minutes, so half of the allotted time. The prosecution will then go. They are expected to take the full hour. The key question facing the jury is, should Clancy be criminally responsible? Did prosecutors prove beyond a reasonable doubt that she could appreciate her actions were wrong?
4: Fox's Nate Foy from the courthouse in Plymouth, Mass. A potential breakthrough over the Strait of Hormuz, but it's not between the U.S. and Iran. Iran says it has reached a revenue-sharing deal with Oman over the strait, but disagreements remain, and it blames Washington. Meantime, U.S. allies question whether the vital shipping route has been fully cleared of mines. And U.S. crude is slightly higher at this hour, $82.35 a barrel. 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
4: A landmark settlement yesterday as Meta agrees to pay roughly $18 billion to end a teen social media addiction case, but without admitting any wrongdoing. Tennessee's U.S. Senator and gubernatorial nominee Marsha Blackburn reacts on Fox News.
8: Even though they say, well, it is not our responsibility, the American people say, no, it is your responsibility to have a product that is safe. There are safety standards and duty of care standards on every single product that there is.
4: In addition to agreeing to pay billions of dollars in the case brought by 29 states, Meta, which owns Instagram and Facebook, will add stronger child safety measures. Michigan's attorney general is threatening to leave the Democratic Party.
24: Dana Nessel's threat came during a David Frum Show podcast, warning that if the Democratic Party continues to allow hostile anti-Semitic rhetoric, it would force her to leave, saying her Jewish identity takes precedence over her party affiliation. Nessel previously announced she was skipping the state party convention because of anti-Semitic threats. Previously, Pennsylvania U.S. Senator John Fetterman said he'd leave the party if it stopped supporting Israel. Gary Baumgarten, Fox News.
4: A trial date of June 5, 2028 is set for accused 9/11 mastermind Khalid Sheikh Mohammed and three others.
25: Prosecutors had asked for a trial date in January of 2027, but the judge, writing, a realistic trial date must account for the hearing and resolution of pretrial evidentiary and compliance motions. Mohammed, who was arrested in Pakistan in 2003, has been held at the U.S. military base in Guantanamo Bay.
4: Fox's Kristen Goodwin reporting. And stock futures are mixed this morning, but the NASDAQ are up more than 1%, 328 points on NVIDIA's strong earnings. I'm Carmen Roberts. This is Fox News.
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3: Here is the 3-day forecast, according to Mr. Meck. Mostly sunny today, expecting a high temperature of 85 degrees. Tonight, mostly clear, low of 65. Tomorrow, mostly sunny and 84. Saturday, sunny up to 87. Then here comes the sun. Sunday, 90, actually, on Sunday. Monday, sunny and 92. Tuesday, sunny and 93. And Wednesday, a 20% chance of rain at 92 once again. So summer has not finished with us yet. Right now it's fair and 68 at your official weather station, 97.3 FM, WVLK and 590 AM. Now let's check traffic. From the Scheller Automotive Traffic Center. Once again, here's MJ.
9: No delays due to collisions. We do have a closure at West Loudoun Avenue between North Broadway and Russell Cave Road. You've got alternating lane closures there for milling and paving. I'm MJ, and that's your traffic.

0: Hey, good morning and welcome. It is Thursday, 27th day of August.
1: I dig it.
0: I dig it, too. I'm digging it. Yeah. We are sponsored by Landscaper's Corner, where you get $5 off a 50-pound bag of Triple Crown Elite Grass Seed if you mention you heard about this on this program. Yes, sir. At the one and only Landscaper's Corner location at 1305 Old Frankfort Pike. Glad you're here this morning. Today is National Just Because Day. Whatever in the heck that means. 8 days until Labor Day weekend, 14 days until the NFL kicks off its season. And we'll start here with our traditional criminal story for you. If you think parallel parking in a big vehicle is challenging, have you ever tried it while hauling a guillotine? I never have. Almost did once, but I didn't turn it down. 35-year-old man from Southern California named Philon Tom Duley was arrested in Washington, D.C. for being illegally parked with a gigantic guillotine in the bed of his pickup. And it was right outside the Capitol building. Not good. The man had a concealed carry permit, but this was a very unconcealed weapon. The wooden guillotine was 10 feet tall with a sharpened edge on an angle metal blade. He did not have a gun on him, by the way, when he was arrested. Unclear if it was a working guillotine or a prop or what the point was. But the authorities took it seriously. They seized it, charged the man with carrying a dangerous weapon. I wonder where you'd buy a nice guillotine. I don't know. Sounds like the guy drove from California to D.C., so I guess he made it 3,000 miles without being stopped with a guillotine in the back of his truck. But anyway, the authorities are still investigating. Is it illegal to carry a guillotine? I mean, is that on the books? Yeah, I don't know. There are a couple of photos if you want to see them online. For the record, the suspect's brother says he was unhappy with the state of politics and disliked the president and California Governor Gavin Newsom, but wouldn't hurt anybody. Why has he got a damn guillotine? Yeah. I don't know. That's the weirdest thing I've seen for a while. That's the weirdest thing I've seen till next hour. Am I right? I mean, it's just crazy world. Well, we've had a chance to dry out over the last few days. Air has been dry. Temperatures have been on the mild side for the end of August. That weather pattern is about to change, according to Mr. Mech, the chief meteorologist at LAX 18. We've got one shot of rain today. Scattered thunderstorms coming through with a weak cool front. If you miss out on those today, and a lot of us will, maybe about a week before we have another chance of rain. Not only are we drying out today, we'll be heating up going into next week, 90 degrees. Next week as we start the month of September. Go figure. A working structure fire in Lexington yesterday left one person with smoke inhalation-related injuries and six apartment units impacted, according to the Lexington Fire Department. This occurred about 1250 yesterday. Fire crews were dispatched to the 3000 block of Kirk Levington Drive here in Lexington to report in reaction to a report of a structure fire. Upon arrival, the smoke was visible, according to the fire department. Structure fire originated on the second floor of the building and extended through a pipe into the attic. Crews were able to get the fire extinguished, but after the word six apartments were impacted, the Lexington Fire Department reports managers of the property currently working with the American Red Cross to assist residents displaced from the incident. One person was treated on scene for smoke inhalation related injuries. They were released following treatment. Cause of the origin of Wednesday's working structure fire remains under investigation. Lexington, Fayette County Health Department's Lex program is reminding the community that free gun locks and gun safety resources are available. As we know, we've experienced gun violence here recently, and we want to make sure that we're doing everything that we can do to educate and help families stay safe, Crystal Miller, the Commissioner of Health, said. Let's Lock It Lex program grew out of the health department's Lex Chip meetings and launched back in March. The ultimate goal, the initiative, was grown out of our Lex Chip meetings. We pulled out of initiative of Safe Gun Locks from those discussions starting back in March and just really had a lot of uptake and interest in the community, according to Miller. Since launching the program, we have reached a milestone of 1,000 gun locks distributed to the community so far. Research shows that 1 in 10 kids in the U.S. have a household that has a firearm and may not be properly secured. We're proud of the fact that people are interested and they want to do the right thing, Miller said. Miller says the locks takes less than a minute to attach, by the way. About a dozen community partners now handing out the locks for free. Due to the program's growth, the health department has ordered 3,000 more locks paid for with public health tax dollars. Locks are available with no personal information required. You can walk into the health department. They're sitting right there on a shelf. There's no information taken. We want these in as many hands as possible, according to Miller. Free gun locks are available right here at the health department in Lexington. Okay. That's good news. Now, let's see. Our time right now is 6:16 at your official weather station. And stay with us because coming up, well, we've just got a lot more. We've got a call-in to Father Jim Sitchko. Now, this was a last-minute thing, but if he is unable to be with us, which he probably is, and we'll get him rescheduled, though,

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4: It's got twang. Yeah, it does. U.S. 30 seized two domains allegedly used to target sensitive government networks. Since 2018, the operation targeted sensitive U.S. government bodies, including the U.S. Department of Justice, NASA, the Federal Reserve, and the U.S. Senate. The hacking platforms QS Scan and QT Router were used to break into internet-connected devices and hide the source of attacks. Platforms were run by the China-based firm Nanjing something else network technology company, with the clients including China's Ministry of State Security and People's Liberation Army. You can't trust them, I'm telling you. Operation disrupted the hackers' capability by taking two significant platforms offline, impacting their ability to route attacks through devices outside of China. Interesting, huh? U.S. President Donald Trump claims that the United

0: United States does not need Canada. But the reality is Canada plays a crucial role in supplying energy and materials to the United States. Trump imposed a 50% tariff on Canadian aluminum while acknowledging the U.S.'s significant need for metal, stating this country desperately needs aluminum, so I'm going to make it so we can't get it. Canada is the United States' second largest trading partner, with energy being a key component of their relationship, as Canadian crude oil accounts for nearly 20% of the total U.S. petroleum consumption. U.S. trade deficit with Canada largely driven by energy purchases, with Canada's heavy crude oil trading at a discount to the United States benchmark oil. After trade talks collapsed, United States imposed 50% tariffs on about $20 billion worth of Canadian goods, excluding energy, which accounts for a significant portion of Canadian exports to the United States. Trump also threatened to change the name of Lake Ontario to Lake America. Let's see, what else we got here? Oh, the economy, U.S. economy. What's up with that? Expanded at an unrevised 1.5% pace in the second quarter. Stronger consumer spending and business investment were reported in the second quarter. The annualized gain in inflation-adjusted gross domestic product compares with a 2.1 advance in the first quarter. According to Bloomberg, the details of the report indicate a positive trend in consumer spending and also business investment. Time right now is 6:24, 97.3 FM, WVLK, and the three-day forecast for Lexington and Central Kentucky. It's going to be hotter the longer we go here, but it's nice today. Mostly sunny, high temperature of 85, tonight a low of 65. Tomorrow, mostly sunny and 84. On Saturday, sunny and 87. The outlook for Sunday is sunny and 90. And here we go. Monday, 92 and sunny. Tuesday, 93 and sunny. And Wednesday, a 20% chance of showers and storms in 92. And right now we have fair skies in 68 at your official weather station, 97.3 FM, WVLK, and 590 AM. 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And that's Back Construction, in business since 1981 here in Lexington. They started as a general remodeler, which is great. 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Here's MJ.
1: No delays due to collisions. We do have a closure at West Loudoun Avenue between North Broadway and Russell Cave Road. You've got alternating lane closures there for milling and paving. I'm MJ, and that's your traffic.
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23: 90. Fox News. I'm Deborah Valentine. Closing arguments are scheduled to get underway today in the trial of Lindsay Clancy. She is the mother accused of killing her three children.
24: Prosecutors say the Massachusetts mother acted rationally and intentionally, murdering her three children inside the family's Duxbury home in January of 2023.
23: Fox's Molly Line reporting. The defense claims Clancy was suffering from postpartum psychosis. Meta will pay $18 billion to 29 states to settle a social media addiction lawsuit. Fox's Claudia Cowan has more from Oakland, California.
25: Meta does not admit wrongdoing in the settlement, but will now change how Facebook and Instagram operate for teens and make stronger efforts to flag and remove users under 13 years old.
23: Meta is also calling on rivals like TikTok and YouTube to implement similar restrictions. 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
26: We've had some nice weather lately here in the Bluegrass. You can feel a bit of a difference today. A frontal system moving through, so partly cloudy, scattered storms around. More dry times than not, mid-80s for afternoon highs. Few clouds, mild tonight, lows in the mid-60s. Back to mostly sunny skies. Should be a warm Friday with highs in the mid-80s. I'm LAX News Storm Tracker Meteorologist T.G. Shock on Lexington's News Traffic and Weather Station, 97.3 FM and 590 AM WVLK.
0: No delays due to collisions. Traffic is light. We do between Setzer Way and Newtown Pike. You've got alternating lane closures there, so expect some slight delays. I'm MJ, and that's your traffic.
1: Fair skies in 66 at your official weather station, 97.3 FM, WVLK, and 590 AM. I thought this was interesting. The Beatles released a work-in-progress recording of Day Tripper as part of their reissue of the 1965 album Rubber Soul, which was one of my favorites. It sounds weird because it doesn't have the song's classic riff, but it's pretty cool.

0: that background kind of stuff with her working project. Sounds like they were having a pretty good time. That's online now if you want to hear the whole thing. It's pretty cool. Good morning, good morning, good morning. How are you? How are you? How are you? Hope you're okay today. Going to be an interesting day. It's going to start being hot after we've enjoyed this kind of fall weather that we've had for a while. Well, you know what? It's still August. My youngest daughter, Angel, turns 47 today. Oh, my. Today's National Just Because Day. I don't know what that means. A woman is asking the internet if her cute bow tattoo looks more like a D and not the letter D. Okay. A town in Kansas has dropped its criminal case against a high school teacher who was arrested for clapping during a city data center meeting. Shopping malls across the country are roping off the best parking spaces to charge extra for preferred parking. Why hadn't they thought of that before? The people are wondering why they should even go to the mall anymore at all. Well, there's that. A study found 10 minutes of super slow jogging at a pace barely exceeding walking speeds almost immediately changes people's brain activity, improves their thinking skills, and raises their moods. 10 minutes super slow. I think I might be able to do that. Nah. According to OnlyFans, 5,076 creators have made over $1 million from the platform. Infringing on freedom, Buc-ee's is now forbidding staff from sporting visible tattoos in a nationwide ban. Oh, freedom of speech. Meta Platforms, the owner of Facebook and Instagram, agreed to settle a social media addiction lawsuit with California and other states. It includes a payment of $18 billion, which can be used to fund youth online safety initiatives. The CEO of Flock Safety went on Fox Tuesday and begged for a national compromise between privacy and public safety, and his company faces growing backlash over its AI surveillance and tracking. Pringles is launching its thickest chip yet. Thick Pringles, eh? The chips are supposed to handle heavy scoops without snapping. Well, it depends on what you're scooping. A man scammed dozens of women that he met on dating apps. He scammed them out of over $1 million by posing as an NFL player for the San Francisco 49ers. Oh, not the president. I see. Yeah. Here's some viral videos you might be interested in. Someone online is ranting about people who sleep in a shirt but no pants. Why is he ranting or she ranting? Because they don't have a life. Yeah, there's another one. This was a mom calling contest at the Iowa State Fair. Mom calling. And there's another video. Can you play board games while sprinting? That would be no, by the way. Crazy folks, man. Now, here's a little lifestyle report for you. You know that screenshot you took to help you remember something later might be damaging your memory. That's what they say. Researchers at Binghamton University ran a bunch of experiments and found that people were worse at remembering images they screenshotted, that's a word, I guess it is, compared to images that they just looked at. Screenshotting may cause people to mentally check out because they know the information's been saved somewhere else. I understand that. I think that's a worthy point. It's part of what's called the photo-taking impairment effect. Photo-taking impairment effect, or PTIE, which is basically says you're using your phone, disengaging what you're doing. You're kind of disengaging from whatever's going on by using your phone instead of your brain. And that makes it harder to remember later. I believe that. But to be fair, this is mostly people who never look back through their photos. If you're actively revising what you save, then you'll have a much better chance of remembering it. Which just reminds me of a conversation I had just last night with a friend of mine as he was trying to find a picture of something. And he looked and he looked and he scrolled and he scrolled and he scrolled. But to his credit, he finally said, it's all right, I'm not going to fool with it. I did see a guy, though, who scrolled to find a picture of his new grandchild through a whole dinner. Through a whole dinner, he kept scrolling and he never found it. Bless his heart. Our time right now is 640, 97.3 FM, WVLK, and 590 AM.
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4: A Better Life with Dr. Sanjay Gupta.
5: It's about as tough a family problem as you can get. An adult child has cut off communication with a parent, or the other way around. It's often represented as ungrateful kids, difficult parents, but the truth, experts say, is usually a lot more complicated and more common than you would think. Researchers estimate 1 in 5 people will become estranged from their father at some point. But here's what I find hopeful. Going no contact isn't always the end of the story. Sometimes it's more of a painful pause that gives both people time to heal, reflect, and grow. The common thread among those who found their way back, they stopped pointing fingers and looked inward instead. If you are estranged from someone you love, first of all, I am sorry. Take care of yourself. Stay open. Don't lose hope. But also, don't waste time either. Life is short. I'm Dr. Sanjay Gupta, helping you live a better life.
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0: Well, I know it was a long shot, but you never know where in the world Father Jim is, if he's up, what time zone he's in. He could be in the air, flying somewhere. But I figure I'll just give this thing a shot. But I texted him earlier this morning to see if he was available to talk about this, and he didn't get back to me. So that's very rare. If he's around, he'll get back to me. Father Jim Sitch Cohen, Central Kentucky priest, a Central Kentucky priest, is planning a fundraiser to honor Dolly Parton, centered around a rare bottle of Maker's Mark whiskey. Sitchko met Parton multiple times when she helped him raise money for St. Mark Catholic Church. He said her genuine spirit left a lasting impression. First celebrity that I ever met that after she did something for me, she asked me if I was pleased with it, Sitchko said, which is pretty cool. Her kindness inspired him to find a way to give back in her name. She always supported the mission of mercy that I did, and I want to support something for her. The center of this tribute is a bottle that he describes as one of a kind. You will not find the bottle anywhere else. And that's all I've got right now. I know that I don't think this is any secret. I hope it's not. But as you might guess, the special bottle of Maker's Mark is pink in honor of Dolly. The wax is pink, and it'll be the only one, I guess, in the world. So that's special. And he's going to have a fundraiser, which we will continue to tell you about. And they'll auction that thing off, and it'll bring a bunch of money, and Father Jim will give it to charity of some kind. But we will definitely have him on. A tropical trouble developing off the coast of Africa, and the next named storm in the Atlantic Basin will be named Dolly. Now, I know what you're thinking. You're going, oh, they changed it in honor of Dolly. Uh-uh. Dolly's name has been on the list created by the World Meteorological Organization since 1991, and the most likely area for Dolly to form is the eastern Atlantic Ocean. A cluster of showers, thunderstorms near the Cape Verde Islands, getting more organized, expected to become a tropical depression, and then a tropical storm, and that's when it'll receive its name of Dolly. Probably tomorrow or over the weekend. Hurricane season has already seen three named storms, Arthur, Bertha, and Cristobal, all speaking at tropical storm, peaking at tropical storm strength, and Dolly will be the fourth named storm following Bali. For some reason, I just can't get my mouth to work this morning. Following Dolly, the next named storm will be Edouard. Would that be Edward, Fay, and Gonzalo? So, getting kind of fancy on our storm names, aren't we? Well, speaking of storms, we don't have any in our forecast. Mostly sunny. All we have is temperatures climbing back up into the tropical zone. Mostly sunny today, 85. Mostly clear tonight, 65. Mostly sunny tomorrow, 84. On Saturday, sunny and 87. Sunday, sunny and 90. Monday, sunny and 92. Tuesday, sunny and 93. Wednesday, a 20% chance of thundershowers and otherwise sunny and 92. Right now, Fair and 66 at your official weather station, 97.3 FM WVLK and 590 AM WVLK. Let's check traffic from the Scheller Automotive Traffic Center. Once again, here is MJ.
9: No delays due to collisions. Traffic is light. We do have a closure at West Loudoun Avenue between Setzer Way and Newtown Pike. You've got alternating lane closures there, so expect some slight delays. I'm MJ, and that's your traffic.
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0: This is the 20th anniversary of the crash of Flight 5191 20 years ago. And there's going to be a memorial service held today at 1 at the Arboretum over right near the site of the beautiful, beautiful sculpture of the 29 birds. Mayor Linda Gorton will be there along with a whole bunch of other folks, and you are invited. 1 o'clock today, Arboretum State Botanical Garden of Kentucky. 500 Alumni Drive, it is near that 5191 Memorial. General parking available at the Arboretum, and there's going to be a video available within 2 hours of the close of the ceremony. This was just an announcement that went out earlier in the week, but that's at 1 o'clock today, so if you have the opportunity, that would be probably something that you won't regret. Our time right now is 6:52, 97.3 FM, WVLK, and we're really happy you're here.
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0: 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It would be a great gift for anybody who is into golf. That is absolutely for certain. Now, there are two kinds of people in the world. There are people who fall behind on texts, and the insane texters that make those people's lives more stressful than they need to be. I'm A, by the way. So how do you feel about this? ChatGPT can now send texts for you. Yeah, it can't make decisions for you, so it can't tell your brother-in-law, you know, if you're coming to his cookout, or let your former coworker know when you can meet up for coffee. It doesn't know what to answer. It's not a mind reader yet. Yeah, I said it. Yet. Here's how it works. The AI lab just launched an Apple Messenger's plugin for ChatGPT, allowing people to connect their Messenger's inbox with the chat box, or chat bot, rather. The whole shebang. Whatever you have in there. Yes, sir. ChatGPT can then sort, analyze, or edit messages directly in the ChatGPT app. Do we need that? So you can ask for long group threads to be summarized. Well, that's a good thing. And you can also tell it what to respond to and add directives like use a light but firm tone. Then you can preview the text before it sends them out for you. So basically, instead of texting a friend back, you can spend time texting with ChatGPT. That's a better way to do it. Sounds more time-consuming than anything to me, doesn't it? That's just me.
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10: Disaster strikes Nepal and Tibet. I'm Carmen Roberts, Fox News. More than 1,300 people are missing, including 700 foreign tourists, with about 50 Americans among them. A massive flood caused by possibly the collapse of a glacier led to the disaster. Fox meteorologist Adam Klotz explains.
23: Really horrible situation. Originally looked like a 5.2 earthquake, so we saw this seismic activity, but this was not an earthquake at all. All of this seismic activity coming just from that rock slide, just from that glacier breaking off, ultimately hitting the ground and moving those sensors. So this was a massive break, and you saw it fall from really high altitudes, right? So the Himalaya Mountains, very, very tall, and you get this slide that starts to shake the entire earth.
10: Police in Nepal say at least 273 people have died in that massive flood. The Qatari prime minister is in Tehran to meet with Iranian officials today. Fox's Trey Yingst has more from Tel Aviv.
29: The defense will make their closing arguments first. Reddington said he will only need about 30 minutes, so half of the allotted.
10: And the Secretary of State, Marco Rubio, said that the U.S. is leaning into economic D-Day sanctions. And here's more from Trey Yingst.
30: The visit comes as President Trump told Al Jazeera that the U.S. is achieving a very big victory, but the war will continue as long as necessary. Another report crossed of an oil tanker being hit with an unknown projectile in the Strait of Hormuz earlier this week. The IRGC warned Wednesday that the strait would not be opened until the United States accepts Iranian demands.
10: And closing arguments are just hours away in the Massachusetts trial of Lindsey Clancy, who killed her three children.
29: The defense will make their closing arguments first. Reddington said he will only need about 30 minutes, so half of the allotted time.
10: Fox's Nate Foy in Plymouth. 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
10: The 29 states that sued Meta over allegations of teen social media addiction are celebrating the company's agreement to end the case.
27: This is a major moment to clean up an industry that has been hurting our kids.
10: And that is California Attorney General Rob Bonta. Meta, which owns Instagram and Facebook, has agreed to pay nearly $18 billion and add stronger child safety measures without admitting any wrongdoing. Backlash continues against Flock camera systems.
32: The use of Flock cameras, automated license plate readers made by Flock Safety, has become a major national issue across the country and across political parties. Flock Safety branding itself as a tool to fight crime, find missing people, even recover stolen vehicles. Now dozens of municipalities are canceling or suspending the use of the cameras following reports of widespread misuse. It's also on the radar now of Missouri Republican U.S. Senator Josh Hawley, who heads the Senate Judiciary Subcommittee on Crime and Counterterrorism. He's launching an investigation into the legality of the technology. Sue Guzman, Fox News.
10: And the loss of Dolly Parton is being felt around the world.
33: Following Dolly Parton's death on Tuesday at age 80, many are looking back at her life and the music she left behind. But she leaves a legacy of philanthropy as well, as a literary advocate, a job creator, and a supporter of medical research. Parton's Imagination Library has given more than 332 million books to kids in five countries since it was started in 2000. She created thousands of jobs with her business empire that included a clothing line, baking mixes, and her East Tennessee theme park, Dollywood. Parton also donated $1 million for research into pediatric infectious diseases. And earlier this year, the East Tennessee Children's Hospital in Knoxville was renamed the Dolly Parton Children's Hospital. Tanya J. Powers, Fox News.
10: And I'm Carmen Roberts, and this is Fox News.
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37: That's nice weather lately here in the Bluegrass. You can feel a bit of a difference today. A frontal system moving through, so partly cloudy, scattered storms around. More dry times than not, mid-80s for afternoon highs. A few clouds, mild tonight, lows in the mid-60s. Back to mostly sunny skies. Should be a warm Friday with highs in the mid-80s. I'm LAX News Storm Tracker Meteorologist T.G. Shuck on Lexington's News Traffic and Weather Station, 97.3 FM and 590 AM WVLK.
0: Thank you, T.G. 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As we check Lexington traffic from the Scheller Automotive Traffic Center, once again, here is MJ.
1: No delays to report at this time. Traffic is looking good. We still have that closure at West Loudoun Avenue between North Broadway and Russell Cave Road. You're going to have alternating lane closures there, so expect some slight delays. I'm MJ, and that's your traffic.

0: theme from the Carol Burnett Show. That brings back memories, doesn't it? Well, with the recent loss of Dolly Parton and Tim Curry and other beloved celebrities this year, BuzzFeed put together a list of older celebrities who must be protected at all costs. I don't know what that means. We need to protect them at all costs. How can we do that? I think it's a nice way of saying, I hope they don't die. And I certainly hope nobody on this list dies, but it's a list of, let's see, how many we got, 20? And it's got their ages, which I thought was rather interesting. Now, yeah, we got 22 for some reason. But anyway, I don't think they're in any order at all, but Carol Burnett is 93. Also on the list, Jane Fonda, she's 88 now, will be 89 in December. Julie Andrews, she's 90, be 91 in October. Ian McKellen is 87. Judy Dench is 91, will be 92 in December. Morgan Freeman, who's the best voiceover talent in the world, I think, is 89. That's just a few of the folks we want to, as they say, protect. Got some more and some more memories we'll make along the way. National Just Because Day, whatever that means. And 8 days until Labor Day weekend, 14 days until the NFL season kicks off. We got an update in sports coming up here shortly with Emily Wilhoit and James Mason, our Kentucky Tech NATO, and that'll be later in the hour. In the meantime, some good news stories making the rounds this morning. We love good news, don't we? A woman in Italy can see again after doctors performed what is believed to be the world's first transplant of a central retina. It was a 67-year-old patient named Elena. She lost her vision after a car crash and severely damaged both eyes in different ways. She basically had enough healthy tissue between both eyes to reveal one functioning eye. That just is amazing to me. And luckily, the six-hour procedure was a success. After the surgery, Elena was able to recognize both her son and her dog. Great story. Mother in the Bronx recently lost nearly everything that she owned in an apartment fire. The mother and her three kids had to move into a hotel after the fire, and she was struggling with expenses and getting her kids ready for school and whatnot. But she got an unexpected donation from a stranger who saw her story on the local news. After seeing the report, a man named Scott Evans tracked down the mother through the news station, and gave her $3,000 to help with food and school costs, etc. The two have never met in person. Scott said he simply wanted the best for the family. He wanted to help because he was in a position to do so. Wouldn't it be nice if we followed his lead and Dolly's lead and so many others? Last year, a skateboarder from California extended her own Guinness World Record as the world's oldest competitive female skateboarder. Her name is Judy Oyama, and she's 66 years and 25 days old when she competed in the International Slalom Skateboarding World Championship in November. Judy's been skating since she was 13 and began competing professionally in 1975, she was inducted into the Skateboarding Hall of Fame in 2018, says she plans on competing again in the World Skate Games in October because she wants to beat her own record. Wow. All I got to say. 7:13 is our time at 97.3 FM WVLK. What do you think you do if your kid and your mom won't pack you Oreos in your lunch? You're going crazy to have to try to make a trade, right? I'm not talking about trading your mom. I'm talking about trading the cookies. Yeah. And maybe trading your mom, too. Is that crazy? Woman on Instagram going viral for sharing a mom's group chat where another mom named Michelle is asking the other kindergartner mothers to stop packing Oreos because it makes her daughter Ava upset. There's no allergy issue or anything. Michelle just doesn't want Ava eating Oreos. And she's trying to dictate what other mothers pack so Ava doesn't get sad when comparing lunches. Jay, Charlotte packed Oreos and said, with respect, I'm not changing my daughter's lunch because your daughter wants an Oreo. Well, it didn't end there. It went on for days and days and days. And Ava is now making trades. Go, Ava. On Instagram, the mom is calling it Oreo Gate. Oh, please. Oreo Gate. And also added the caption, I'm debating moving my daughter from this school because of what this has turned into. This is actually an ongoing series, but you can see the initial texts online. The Oreo Gate texts are turning into a song jam that someone needs to turn this into a Netflix series. Oh, yeah, that's exactly what we need. A Netflix series called Oreo Gate.
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0: And here we go with our question of the day. The ATF is being asked to allow gun sales to be handled totally online. The firearm could be shipped to your home instead of you going to a gun dealer to pick it up. Does that sound good?

0: And her look.
1: Oh, her look. Okay. Because her book initiative is canned, by the way.
0: It's what?
1: Yeah. The Republicans want to, is what I've read.
0: They want to do away with
1: the funding of it.
0: Oh, that's too bad.
1: That's crazy at this juncture. Somebody's just passed away and their life's work. Bing.
0: That's awful.
1: Next. Yeah.
0: I forgot to mention we are sponsored by Landscaper's Corner. And right now you get $5 off a 50-pound bag of Triple Crown Elite grass seed if you mention my name.
1: Oh, nice.
0: Just say you heard us talking about it. 1305 Old Frankfort Pike at the one and only location of Landscaper's Corner. Are you ready to do some sports?
1: Let's move on to sports.
0: I don't have the orchestra with us, but
1: okay.
0: Sports. BLK. Okay.
1: Your sports update today is painted red. Double shocker coming out of the Cincinnati Red dugout. Organization making headlines with a historic miracle comeback, erasing a 6-point deficit against San Francisco in the ninth inning, in large part due to Eugenio Suarez's grand slam, immediately followed by the news that he and veteran outfielder TJ Friedl were being placed on outright waivers. But we digress. The rally was sparked by rookie Hector Rodriguez, second homer of the game. Next, Suarez crushes that massive grand slam, followed by Stevenson's go-ahead single to cap off the 7-run inning. Cincinnati not having seen a comeback of that magnitude in 70 years. Rookie first baseman Sal Stewart breaking records last night as well, surging to the front of the National League Rookie of the Year race following a record-tying week on the diamond, the 22-year-old infielder becoming the first player in Major League Baseball to reach 100 ribbies this season, joining Ted Williams and Walter Droppo in accomplishing that feat. The Reds next face the Chicago Cubs this weekend at Wrigley Field. Former Reds first baseman turned analyst Joey Votto will be on the call on Game 3 on Sunday. Brett Lauder on the mound for Game 1 tomorrow. First pitch is 2:20 on Reds.tv. I'm Emily Wilhoit, and that's your Reds sports update on 97.3 FM WVLK.
0: Well, we've got all Dolly all the time here. A lot of stories that we'll share with you during the morning. The Dolly love continues.
1: Okay, let's do it. Two
0: stories worth sharing. Miley Cyrus paid tribute to her godmother. Mm-hmm. I did not know that Dolly was Miley's godmother.
1: Yes.
0: Did you know that?
1: I did know that, and boy, was she lucky, huh?
0: Yeah, no kidding. Quote, "The feeling of losing my Aunt Dolly is beyond what feels right to share. Our most sacred moments were private, and they'll stay there behind the stage beneath the glamour. What I know is Dolly would want me to feel it, write a song about it, and then continue to go on and be strong.
1: Yes, ma'am.
0: I have an angel by my side. I always have. One of our last conversations was about music and metamorphosis." And spooky coincidence, Miley previously mentioned in 2023 that August 25th is an important date to her. It's also Billy Ray's birthday.
1: That is so crazy. That's my daughter's birthday. Dolly?
0: 25th.
1: Yes.
0: My daughter's birthday is today, so she didn't miss it by much. And the new tropical storm forming in the Atlantic
1: is
0: going to be called Dolly, because that was the next name on the storm list, not in honor of Dolly, even though it will be in honor of her. It was there. Now, explain that.
1: Explain it
0: to me.
1: It's made by random name generator.
0: I know.
1: Using the computer.
0: But there's something going. Tennessee State Representative Todd Warner says he'll introduce legislation to rename Nashville International Airport Dolly Parton International Airport. Yes.
1: Thank you.
0: Yep. Yes.
1: Behind it all the way.
0: You can also sign a petition online if you want. Change.org.
1: Mm-hmm. Mm-hmm.
0: Did you know Dolly holds 11 Guinness World Records?
1: I don't doubt that at all. There's nothing this woman couldn't have done.
0: Right?
1: Seriously.
0: Dolly's overall streams on Spotify spiked over 1,260% globally.

0: 1,320% in the U.S. The daily top songs chart had Jolene at number 2 and 9 to 5 at number 3. On Apple Music, Jolene was number 1 in the U.S. and number 2 in the world.
1: Wow.
0: Dolly and her husband Carl never had kids, but they had a name picked out. If they had had a daughter, they would have named her Carla.
1: Oh, Carl Dean.
0: Yeah.
1: Yeah, that's precious. I wish they had been able to.
0: I don't know. If you didn't know, she was diagnosed with endometriosis back in the 80s and later underwent a partial hysterectomy. Wouldn't Dolly have been a great mom?
1: And she became a mom to the rest of us, yes, as a result.
0: Dolly told Oprah in an interview, quote, "I didn't have children because I believe that God didn't mean for me to have kids, so everybody's kids could be mine, mm-hmm, so I could do things like the Imagination Library.
1: Right.
0: If I hadn't had the freedom to work, I wouldn't have done all these things I've done. I would be in a position to do all the things that I'm doing right now. Besides the Imagination Library, here's a timeline of all her good deeds over the years, including the Dollywood Foundation, a bald eagle sanctuary, and her donation of $2 million to Hurricane Helene relief. And I bet you there are a lot of other things that we don't know about."
1: Oh, she paid a bunch of money to people who were affected by that Smoky Mountain fire, too.
0: That's right.
1: Yeah.
0: $1,000 a week or something.
1: Yeah, until they got back on their feet.
0: You're exactly right.
1: They're unhomed. She was nuts with this philanthropy.
0: She loved it.
1: Nobody else will do that like her.
0: And I put a last minute call in to my buddy, Father Jim,
1: mm-hmm,
0: because of a thing he's doing. Now, you're going to hear a whole lot more about it. And I knew it was a long, long shot. But you never know where Jim is in the world. He can be in the air. He can be in Rome talking to the Pope. He can be here in Lexington. So, I just texted him. I said, if you're awake and available.
1: Right.
0: And I didn't hear back from him. But Father Jim, a Central Kentucky priest, is planning a fundraiser to honor Dolly Parton centered around a rare bottle of Maker's Mark whiskey.
1: Okay.
0: Sitchko met Parton multiple times when he got to know her when she helped raise money for St. Mark Catholic Church. He said her genuine spirit left a lasting impression. First celebrity that I ever met that after she did something for me, she asked me if it was all right, if I was pleased with it.
1: Oh, good.
0: Dolly, yes, asking.
1: I know. Just goes on and on.
0: She says her kindness inspired him to find a way to give back in her name. She's always supported the mission of mercy that I did, and I want to support something for her. So he's got a tribute bottle, and I think we can say with pink wax, for Dolly, that is the only one in the world that will ever be produced by Maker's Mark.
1: Lovely stuff, that.
0: And they will have a fundraiser where you can probably bid on it.
1: I'm guessing that's the case. It's usually how they roll with Maker's Mark, right?
0: Right. And I'm sure it will go to, I'm not sure where it'll go, but it'll go to some charity that Dolly was involved in. I bet you.
1: But you're right.
0: So, let's get a quick check of Lexington traffic here from the Scheller Automotive Traffic Center. Here is MJ.
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3: At a non-injury collision that's outbound Tates Creek Road at Albany Road. Various lanes are blocked in the intersection, so make sure to use added caution in that area. I'm MJ, and that's your traffic.
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0: Recruiter. See, I was born to be a background singer. That's gonna my next life. Mostly sunny with a high temperature of 85 today. Right now it is pretty.
1: Beautiful.
0: That kind of pretty out there. And 66, our time right now is 7:30.
10: Angelosi, in just hours, closing arguments begin in the Lindsay Clancy murder trial. The jury going to decide whether to hold her criminally responsible for killing her three kids.
11: Did prosecutors prove beyond a reasonable doubt that she could appreciate her actions were wrong? If the answer is yes, what degree of homicide would apply to each child? First degree or second degree or possibly manslaughter if it's included in the final jury instructions?
10: That's Fox's Nate Foy. More than 270 bodies have been found after catastrophic flash floods in Nepal and Tibet, where more than 1,300 people are still missing.
12: A lethal wall of water and debris comes crashing through, decimating buildings and bridges, swallowing complete villages. Nearly 25 miles of roads were damaged, according to officials, all complicating search and rescue efforts.
10: Fox's Chandley Painter. 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
13: We've had some nice weather lately here in the Bluegrass. You can feel a bit of a difference today. A frontal system moving through, so partly cloudy, scattered storms around. More dry times than not, mid-80s for afternoon highs. Few clouds, mild tonight, lows in the mid-60s. Back to mostly sunny skies. Should be a warm Friday with highs in the mid-80s. I'm LAX News storm tracker meteorologist T.G. Shuck on Lexington's news, traffic, and weather station, 97.3 FM and 590 AM WVLK.
0: I told you yesterday, or I don't know if you were listening, but I'm going to try to think of as many names as I can to call T.G.
1: Yeah.
0: Something.
1: Okay.
0: So, thank you, Tommy. Thank you, Tommy. That's Tommy Shuck.
1: Thank you, T.
0: Yeah.
1: Tommy
0: Shuck here, ladies and gentlemen. 66 at your official weather station, 97.3 FM WVLK and 590 AM WVLK. 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
3: We have got a non-injury collision. That's West Reynolds Road at Nicholasville Road. The outside left turn lane is blocked, and that is causing delays. We've got another non-injury collision. That one's outbound Tate's Creek Road at Albany Road. Various lanes are blocked in the intersection. Police are directing traffic. I'm MJ, and that's your traffic.
14: The Dick Van Dyke Show. Starring Dick Van Dyke. Rosemary, Maury Amsterdam, Larry Matthews, and Mary Tyler Moore.
0: It's interesting. Rosemary.
1: Uh-huh.
0: I always knew her as Rose Marie.
1: Okay. Rosemary.
0: Yeah.
1: I guess it's the
0: same.
1: Bless you.
0: It's the same. Yeah, right, exactly.
1: God bless you.
0: Here's the thing. We have this with the recent loss of Dolly and Tim, two 80-year-olds, Tim Curry, and other beloved celebrities this year. BuzzFeed put together a list. Explain this to me, if you would, Miss Wilhoy.
1: Do my best.
0: BuzzFeed put together a list of other celebrities who must be protected at all costs.
1: Right.
0: What's that mean?
1: Because they're up in age, the same as Dolly and Tim, and their loss was a little bit of a shock. A shocker to us.
0: But how do we protect them?
1: Yeah, I know. Well, you can't, right? So I guess all the measures that can be taken, they expect that those people who are in those circles to do so.
0: Yeah.
1: Yeah.
0: Well, it's just a list of 20. It's just a list of 22 names of people who are getting up there.
1: Yep.
0: And I guess it really is a nice way of saying they're next.
1: Yeah.
0: At some point, just prepare yourself. Dick Van Dyke is 100. He will be 101 in December.
1: Yeah. Well, you know, it's almost December.
0: Yeah.
1: Yeah, he didn't have far to go.
0: Rita Moreno.
1: Wow.
0: She is 94, will be 95 in December. She's won all the awards.
1: Yep.
0: Whatever that's called.
1: She's got an EGOT.
0: EGOT, that's right.
1: Yeah.
0: June Squibb, 96, be 97 in November.
1: And she was, I don't know that name.
0: June Squibb. We'll have to look her up.
1: Okay.
0: We'll have to look her up. We'll meaning you.
1: Me over here looking things up. Yep. Gotcha. Check.
0: And we won't end. We will just stop there and because we've got some more to talk about. The time right now is 7:35 at 97.3 FM WVLK. When you go over to someone else's house, are you on your best behavior, or do you poke around and secretly judge everything, or maybe a little of both?
1: If we're all being honest, it's a little of both.
0: Yeah. A lot of some, less than others.
1: Yeah.
0: Men, I think, are less nosy.
1: Uh-huh.
0: I'm not.
1: No, because
0: I got a lot Parker. Of, I got some woman in me. I got some, my wife says it's a good thing, that I have some female in me, but. Anyway, let's bring James into this situation. Boy, you walked into it, James. James Mason, the Kentucky.
15: Wait, I forgot I got something.
0: Well, anyway, here's how manners how a manners expert put it. When you go over to somebody's house, James, you know, for dinner or whatever, do you poke around a little bit, secretly judge everything? Or do you just mind your own business on your best behavior, or a little of both? And we all know if we're telling the truth, it's a little of both. Am I right?
15: I'd never even think about it.
0: Yeah.
1: He's the only one.
0: But I do think men are.
15: I wouldn't even cross my mind to go through some of the stuff because I'm like, it's just not interesting. What am I going to see? Same thing I have at home.
0: Basically I feel the same way, but it's interesting to see like what they've got in their medicine cabinet, but other than that, okay.
15: I don't know.
0: Maybe not. Maybe,
15: like, Yeah, it's like the same thing. I mean, most medicine cabinets are pretty much the same.
0: Yeah.
1: You get your antidepressants and you get your...
0: Yeah,
15: yeah, it's like, you know, like your hidden booze. It's like, you're gonna have, you know, it's all the same stuff.
0: Well, here's how a manners expert put it. When someone says, make yourself at home, they do not mean for you to make yourself at home. According to Huffington Post, here are the rudest things you can do in someone's house: touching and moving things. I had a sister-in-law who took a picture out of our kitchen and put it in the living room because she said it wasn't a kitchen picture without asking to do that. Expecting a tour if your guest wants to show you every room. They will. In other words, you don't have to say, can I take a look at the house? Let them offer if they want to do that. Because they probably don't, because they've got all this crap stored in the rooms. Right. But I do.
1: That's a junk room. You don't want to go in there. You won't come out.
0: Overstaying, you're welcome. If you look around, see a lot of yawning. Probably time to go. People checking their watches.
1: The thing that wouldn't leave.
15: Yeah, right.
0: Hiding a mess like you accidentally spill a drink on their carpet. That's rude, you know, especially if it's a red wine on a white carpet.
1: Yeah, yeah. There's timeliness involved in that cleanup. So
0: snooping. Yeah. Bringing an uninvited plus one. That would be awful, wouldn't it?
1: Yeah.
0: Yeah. Had that happen one time with one of my relatives, waiting to share your dietary restrictions until you sit down to eat. Oh, I can't have that. Oh, I can't have that. Shut up.
1: Here's your glass of water.
0: Right. Yeah. Feeding their dog without asking them.
15: Oh, that's rude.
0: That's rude, man.
15: Oh, man. I didn't know that.
0: Yeah.
15: If they're wanting some stuff like scraps, you know, it's like, oh, man, okay, that one I'm rude on.
0: Get ready. Get ready. Yeah. That dog loves you every time you come over. That dog loves you.
15: That's the problem for me.
0: Now, this is a big one, number 9. Disrespecting the shoe rules. Number one, if they don't tell you, how do you know?
1: Do you know
0: because their shoes are laying by the front door?
1: That's one sign. Yeah.
15: Boy, that was, that was a whole thing for years. Like going back to my in-laws, my wife was like, we never did the shoe thing, and now all of a sudden she wants to have the shoes off. I'm not doing it. I mean, wow. It was like, and I was caught in the middle because I'm like, I don't care. Take off my shoes.
0: Just took one shoe off, right?
15: Shoes. Yeah.
1: But only if you've got sock feet.
0: Oh, yeah, right.
15: Yeah. Well, right.
0: It's a generational thing. Yeah, I grew up, of course, I'm a boomer, and I grew up in the 50s and 60s. Nobody ever took their shoes off. But now I think everybody does. I mean, a lot of people do. And
15: I don't know.
0: They say it's, you know, you're just tracking in poison.
1: Whatever.
0: Poison.
1: Yeah.
0: Yeah, so I get it. I don't do it, but I get it. And then number 10, showing up empty-handed. I guess if you're coming to somebody's house, you should bring a flower or a side dish. Or, you know, it depends on if they've asked you to. I would think bringing a side dish would be a no-no if the hostess didn't ask you to do it. Or the host.
15: I usually bring some fast food, and I'm like, this is just the best.
0: If you guys are still hungry, if you guys still...
15: I don't know how good this is going to be, so this is just the case,
0: That's not rude at all.
15: No, I think that's pretty normal.
0: Okay, I will let you have the floor, sir. What's on your mind?
15: Well, in your email inboxes, you might have noticed, and this has been going on for a good while, where most of the big email providers, they give you the AI summary of emails. And like, oh, well, this is a long email. You know, they'll summarize it for you if you want them to. Mm-hmm. If you have been a person that is your concern about using that because you think that that means that you are sharing your email content with the AI training, the LLM, whatever you want to call it, then it's whenever this first started, this was a really big deal that a lot of people thought that's what was happening. And so the bigger email providers have tried to make it in their privacy policies that tried to spell out that they do not do this. So you've got like Gmail, you've got Microsoft Outlook, Yahoo Mail, Apple, and then other ones that specifically say they do not process your email content in and to train their LLMs, or that they share that with a third party so that the third party can train an LLM with it. And so this is just something that if you are a person that you've worried about that, you can use the summaries without a worry of sharing all your content, you know, with whoever worldwide and it goes around. That's what they're saying. You mean, you got to trust the policy sometimes, I guess, but boy, I don't know. Some, you know, a lot of what they do just makes you wonder whether or not they tell the truth all the time.
0: Right.
15: But the exceptions to that is if you decide, okay, well, there's some third-party apps that I could use that are called like smart inbox apps. Mm-hmm. There's a few. One of the more popular ones is like the Grammarly one. Grammarly has an inbox app, and Grammarly is big into doing the AI because AI has really hurt Grammarly's business. And so they're trying to get more and more. So if you use something like that, then you have to examine their privacy policy and whether or not they are going to share it. Because there's so many of them, a lot of them are attached to the OpenAIs, to the other big AI providers. So you have to look at whether or not you're going to be sharing with that. Now, if you have also a tricky thing is if you're doing a summary and you say, oh, well, they screwed up on the summary, and so I'm going to give feedback. I'm going to give the thumbs up, thumbs down. That's actually you're saying, okay, I'm going to share a snippet of how you screwed up, and so I am sharing a content with you. And so you are willingly sharing your email content when you click that button for the thumbs up, thumbs down, for the feedback, because the only way they can know what they did right, what they did wrong, is in order to send a snippet of the email of what was summarized.
0: Yeah.
15: So that one, you're willingly giving that away. And it's not all of your email, of course, it's just that snippet that you're giving feedback on. And there are also some browser extensions that have like AI organization, and they will, you know, like when you're using your browser and you're using a email inside your browser, some of those also you have to watch out for if they have an AI option on a browser extension. Some of those, watch out, they might be collecting your information, and what they do is they have pretty much a screen reader included in the browser extension. And it will just read whatever is on your screen, and it will send that to a third party or just use it themselves, depending on who it is. So those you have to be careful. And if you're really wanting to use something, but you want to make sure you're not sending your content away, mm-hmm. you got to check out privacy policies, and they are super boring. It's super terrible to read, but it's something that you have to double check if it's really important to you. But so the ones that are in the email, mm-hmm. if you just use ones in the email, for the most part, the bigger email providers, they're fine. You're not going to train and share your info. But if you have third-party options, plugins, extensions, different things, then you could be sharing your information, and you have to look and see yourself on those privacy policies.
0: Good enough. Interesting stuff. So how do folks get a hold of you?
15: You can find me on Facebook or Blue Sky, and it's KYTECHNADO. And that's also at Outlook.com.
0: Outlook.com. Sorry. All right. Brother. No, that's all right. Listen, have a great day, and we appreciate it. Thank you.
15: All right. Thank you.
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0: We got my friend Dan Adams from Seaworth Superstore back with us this morning. Good morning, Dan.
27: Hey, good morning, Jack.
0: Good to hear from you, buddy. It's been a while.
27: Thank you, sir. Yes, sir. Been busy, I tell you.
0: Yeah, Dan has forgotten more about the restaurant business than I will ever know. And I tell you, that goes to work for you when you do business with Seaworth. Tell me what you've been up to.
27: Well, I'll tell you what, I've been concentrating on the reconditioned equipment because I feel that people right now are having a tough time. And if they've got a problem with a refrigerator or stove, I saw one lady had a grill that had a hot spot and the technicians could not fix it. You know, continuous service calls today between $60 and $100 an hour is just really difficult. So I really put a lot of effort into my used equipment and making sure, and I sell all with warranty. So with weather coming in, you know, in a couple of months, I concentrate on a lot of warning boxes. The churches, the mobile trucks that have to have things prepared and ready to serve as far as food safety. I have probably 8 to 10 serving warming boxes. Wow. And, you know, the griddles and fryers, I try to keep them in as much as I can. They go really quick. And one unique thing I have that I've had out here for about 2 weeks is a deli case, but it is actually a bakery case. Half the size is a dry side, and the other half side is a refrigerated side, and it has a partition in the middle.
0: Oh.
27: And this was very, very good for, like, bakeries that do sandwiches and stuff there that they switch from morning to afternoon. This is an excellent case, and it's, you know, 20 to 30% on the dollar what they have to pay for it new. It's important for me to make sure that I'm seeing the industry. Glass door coolers, I sold probably way over 100 of them. I've got a few left. So if you're looking for a cooler or freezer, I might have a few left there. Solid door coolers and freezers, I am putting a lot of effort into those so that if you get this maintenance problem, come in and see me. There's leasing available through the outside services that we have. So if you don't have the penny there, you can work on it per month for these people and own it. So, Jack, we're ready. I'm ready for this season stuff there, and I appreciate me coming back on. But it's going to be an important season for the restaurants because right now gas is still higher and yep. Higher.
0: Yeah.
27: And school kids are going back to school, so school clothes have all been purchased. The only thing that will help us a little bit is the football games and basketball games starting up and Keeneland. That will bring in some energy into the food service industry. So come and see us. I know that Jamie is talking about the half price small birds. We've been having people come in and buy 50 to 100 plates.
0: Wow.
27: People that are having weddings are coming up. They're buying these items and stuff here for, I mean, it's like 10 to 15 cents on the dollar. These things are commercial grade items and they're real, real cheap. So If you're looking for something, even for your house, you know, we've got some casserole dishes that they have for the restaurants.
0: Yeah.
27: So 859-269-5964 is our local number. Open Monday through Friday, Jack, 8 to 5. We've got the 15,000-square-foot showroom here on the Versailles Road, which is 1403 Versailles Road. 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
0: Dan, I'm glad you feel better, and I hope you have a good weekend.
27: You too, buddy. Take care.
0: 3-day forecast is a good one, but it's going to get hot next week. Today, it's just going to be perfect. Mostly sunny and 85, but get ready. Tonight, mostly cloudy, 65. Tomorrow, 84 and sunny. Another nice day. Saturday, 87 and sunny. Sunday, 90 and sunny. Monday, 92 and sunny. Do you see a trend? Tuesday, 93 and sunny. And Wednesday, 20% chance of showers and storms in 92. No 20% on Tuesday. So we're going to have a long stretch of dry weather.
1: Mm-hmm.
0: Right?
1: There's an opposite of the Groundhog Day for summertime. That should be a
0: That's
1: thing.
0: That's right. Should be. Shouldn't it? Yeah.
1: 3 more weeks of summer. Exactly. Past Labor Day.
0: Sunny skies out there. It's just beautiful. 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
3: We have got a non-injury collision. That's West Reynolds Road at Nicholasville Road. The outside left turn lane is blocked, and that is causing delays. We've got another non-injury collision. That one's outbound Tate's Creek Road at Albany Road. Various lanes are blocked in the intersection. Police are directing traffic. I'm MJ, and that's your traffic.
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0: Jimmy Clark will be joining us next hour, but I want to talk about him, if I may, for a moment here. He says, and I agree with him, that companies that send out people to look at your HVAC system because you're having a problem with it, that only go out with the intent of selling you new equipment because they get a little kickback, they get a little commission. 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
11: That's where Never Give Up comes from. 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
16: A rising death toll in the Himalayas and a scramble to find the missing. I'm Carmen Roberts, Fox News. Tsunami-like floods struck Nepal and Tibet, killing at least 353 people, with more than 1,300 missing, including at least 65 tourists from America. The floods have destroyed roads and bridges, making search and rescue extremely difficult.
17: We've been able to access some of the affected areas where there are many, many traumatized people, but unfortunately, some of the areas can only be reached by helicopter.
16: Red Cross Nepal Chief David Fisher on Fox News. Geologists say that a partial collapse of a Himalayan glacier probably sparked the massive and incredibly quick-moving wall of water that decimated communities.
19: Initially, the U.S. Geological Survey reported an earthquake in the area minutes before the flash flood, but the USGS now believes it was a powerful landslide that struck. One theory, part of a glacier broke off, triggering an avalanche of ice and rock, which in turn caused the flood. The Red Cross says at least 10,000 families have lost their homes.
16: Fox's Jeff Paul in London. And now officials in Nepal fear a rising lake could spill over and cause more devastating flooding. Closing arguments will begin this morning in the trial of Lindsay Clancy, a Massachusetts woman who claims that postpartum psychosis caused her to kill her children.
20: Lindsay Clancy's defense lawyer, Kevin Reddington, explained while walking out of court what he hopes to accomplish and communicate with the jury.
22: She's just such a marvelous, sweet, innocent person.
20: But the prosecution is expected to convey that Clancy knew what she was doing when she strangled and killed her three young children.
16: Fox's Nate Foy in Plymouth, Mass. The Coast Guard says it seized more than 7,000 pounds of cocaine from a suspected smuggling boat off of Puerto Rico. 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
16: Iranian government officials are meeting with other leaders in the region as the U.S. ramps up economic pressure in the ongoing conflict.
34: The Qatari prime minister is in Tehran today for meetings with Iranian officials. He is focused on exploring avenues for de-escalation, according to the Qatari foreign ministry. We do know this comes as President Trump told Al Jazeera, quote, the U.S. is achieving a very big victory, but the war will continue for as long as necessary. Another report crossed today of an oil tanker being hit with an unknown projectile in the Strait of Hormuz earlier this week. The international waterway remains a location of tension as the region and the U.S. is still overseeing vessels through the southern route. Still, the IRGC warned Wednesday that the strait would not be opened until the United States accepts Iranian demands.
16: Fox's Trey Yangston, Tel Aviv. A Rhode Island man is dead after allegedly stealing a rare luxury sailboat from a marina in New Jersey. Police in Newport, Rhode Island say the 27-year-old Brendan Norris died aboard the boat in a shootout yesterday with officers. One officer was wounded but has been released from the hospital. In California, Newport Beach is banning synthetic herbicides on all 17 of its athletic fields over concerns about rare childhood cancer cluster.
35: At least 6 children and teens have been diagnosed with Ewing sarcoma in the community since 2013, though officials have not established a link between the cancers and pesticides. But even without the definitive link, Newport Beach says they will now instead use organic treatments, mechanical weed removal, and new sod every 3 to 5 years. Newport Beach's decision is part of a wider Orange County shift away from chemical weed control. The change expected to increase annual costs by up to $102,000, representing a 5 to 10% budget increase. Ted Lindner, Fox News.
16: And I'm Carmen Roberts, and this is Fox News.
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0: It's nice weather lately here in the Bluegrass. You can feel a bit of a difference today. A frontal system moving through, so partly cloudy, scattered storms around. More dry times than not, mid-80s for afternoon highs. Few clouds, mild tonight, lows in the mid-60s. Back to mostly sunny skies. Should be a warm Friday with highs in the mid-80s. I'm LAX News storm tracker meteorologist T.G. Shuck on Lexington's news traffic and weather station, 97.3 FM and 590 AM WVLK.
4: And it's 66 and beautiful out there, sunny, gorgeous morning. At your official weather station, 97.3 FM and 590 AM, WVLK. Check traffic from the Scheller Automotive Traffic Center. Here's MJ.
6: We still have that non-injury collision. That's outbound Tates Creek Road at Albany Road. The left lane is blocked. The fire department is on scene for fluid spill cleanup, so use caution in that area. I'm MJ, and that's your traffic.
7: Space, the final frontier. 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Its five-year mission, to explore strange new worlds, to seek out new life and new civilizations, to boldly go where no man has gone before.

0: boring background. So, those Trekkies, man, they're going to come get me when I leave at 10 this morning. No, I'm just kidding, you guys. They take it seriously. You know, we learned that the hard way. William Shatner, 95 years old.
1: Okay, cancer survivor.
0: Made the list. Is he?
1: Yeah.
0: Made the list of 22. And let's see, I've forgotten the outfit that did BuzzFeed. In light of Dolly and also Tim Curry dying at 80, they put out a list of older celebrities who must be protected at all costs. Now, I will grant you, I don't know what that means exactly, but I think it's a nice way of saying these people could be next based on their age.
1: Don't die.
0: Yeah.
1: In other words.
0: Yeah. We got to protect
1: them. You've been put
0: them.
1: On notice.
0: Exactly. So there's a list of 22. How they came up with that, I don't know. I don't think it I don't know. Shirley, but anyway, William Shatner's 95. Shirley MacLaine, 92. Lily Tomlin, who is from Paducah, by the way.
1: Wow.
0: 86. She'll be 87 this Tuesday, September 1st. Rosemary Harris is 98. Will be 99 next month. And Sir David Attenborough.
1: Nice.
0: Who's the brother of Richard Attenborough, who I've been accused numerous times of looking like, and I don't see it. anyway, he is David is 100. Marla Gibbs is 95. George Takei is 89. Michael Caine, 93. I didn't know Michael Caine was still alive.
1: I didn't either. But I'm glad to know. I love Michael Caine.
0: I do too.
1: Yeah.
0: James Hong is 97. Mel Brooks, 100.
1: I know.
0: Mel's never going to die. He can't.
1: No, he keeps laughing.
0: That's right. He makes me laugh too. Hippy Hedren is 96. Sophia Loren is 91. Be 92 next month.
1: Oh, I didn't know she was still alive. Mm-hmm. That's good news.
0: Mm-hmm. William Daniels and his wife Bonnie Bartlett are, he's 99, she's 97. So, the first few that we mentioned earlier this morning, Jane Fonda is 88, will be 89 December. Julie Andrews, you talk about another treasure.
1: Yes, sir.
0: Probably not to the degree that Dolly was, but still, 90, she's 90, she'll be 91 in October. Carol Burnett, 93. Ian McKellen, 87. Judy Dench, 91. She'll be 92 in December. Morgan Freeman.
1: Still working.
0: He can sell anything.
1: He can.
0: I'll buy anything that guy's selling.
1: Get busy living.
0: Yep.
1: Get Morgan.
0: Busy. We got to get busy living. I love that. 89.
1: Yeah.
0: And Dick Van Dyke is 100. To be 101 in December. Oh. More on Dolly. We got Dolly. But I don't know. You want to hear more?
1: Oh yeah, I can't get enough of Dolly. I bet you there'll be a bunch of little baby girls named Dolly this year.
0: I bet there will be too. Mm-hmm. That's a really good point.
1: Yeah,
0: we'll see, won't we? Dolly Parton was a true businesswoman, and in our this is interesting. In our question of the day yesterday, what's going to be her legacy? What are we going to most remember about Dolly? 86% said her life persona and her example. 14% said her music.
1: Okay. Respect.
0: And 0% across the board for theme parks, business, movies, acting, and her look. So it was her heart.
1: Yep. That's philanthropy.
0: But anyway, you can't deny this either. Dolly Parton was a true businesswoman. She spent the past several years working with a handpicked team to create a roadmap of projects she wanted to see through even after she's gone. Her longtime manager said, quote, Dolly worked up until the day she died. She loved seeing her dreams come to life. She loved knowing her work brought people joy. Many projects were in various stages of development. This is interesting. If you see unreleased music products, books, experiences, and campaigns launched through official Dolly Parton channels, you can have confidence in knowing she placed her personal stamp on it.
1: Nice.
0: So here's what's in the works.
1: Okay, let's have it.
0: Dolly's Tennessean Travel Stops will celebrate National Truck Driver Appreciation Week coming up on September 13th. She has truck stops.
1: I'd seen that. You know those little mirrored girls that like sit on the mud flaps of some trucks?
0: Yeah.
1: She's got one of those in part of the logo.
0: I know exactly what you're talking about. The Songteller Hotel and Dolly's Life of Many Colors Museum will have that grand opening on September 29th in Nashville. Dolly Dolls will be available online September 15th. Dolly's Cup of Ambition Coffee will launch online on September 29th and will hit stores in the spring. Dolly on the Holly is coming out this holiday season. It's unclear what it is, but maybe it's her version of Elf on a Shelf. I won't be surprised.
1: Yeah, right.
0: I'm ready for those guys to go away. I got a personal interest. I hate
1: you
0: those
1: do,
0: things.
1: Don't you?
0: The Broadway production of Dolly, a true original musical. It's Broadway. It's moving forward. Previews start December and opening night January 19th, which would have been Dolly's 81st birthday. There's a 9-to-5 jewelry collection with Kendra Scott coming out in January. Dolly's Dog Treats expected to come out early next year. Your dog's going to be asking for them, you know, and they get the word that they're coming out.
1: Yeah.
0: I want a Dolly Treat.
1: A Dolly Treat.
0: There's also a bedding and home decor collection expected next summer, but wait, there's more. She's already teased that a Dolly Avatar show is in the works, but there's also a musical documentary, a biopic, a docuseries, a scripted series, and an animated Billy the Kid series. That's her children's book series featuring a real-life French bulldog named Billy the Kid.
1: Oh, it doesn't get any more heart string plucking than that.
0: I know. I mean,
1: I'm
0: it's just
1: telling you.
0: Listen to that. All that stuff.
1: I'm going to consume as much as I can of it.
0: But she loved that stuff.
1: I know.
0: She would have been hard to be married to in a way. Although she took such good care of Carl.
1: Mm-hmm.
0: Maybe when Carl passed away, it gave her more time to do these entrepreneurial things. I don't know.
1: Yeah. Yeah.
0: But anyway, we already miss you, Dolly.
1: I'm myself blessed to have been married to Dolly.
0: How about toilet paper?
1: Dolly toilet paper?
0: No. Remember the joys of hoarding toilet paper during the pandemic? I do.
1: Yeah.
0: Yeah, paper, toilet paper could become a hot commodity again soon.
1: Ay, ay, ay.
0: U.S. government now waging a trade war with Canada, threatening to impose 50% tariffs on $20 billion worth of Canadian goods. Canada is retaliating by vowing to match the tariffs dollar for dollar starting September the 8th. The problem is, this is going to hit your backside in a couple of ways. Your wallet and your wiping.
1: Ooh, I got two words for you. Bidet.
0: Bidet. Paper products like toilet paper will be one of the hardest hit sectors. I didn't know we got our toilet paper from Canada.
1: I didn't either.
0: We got a lot
1: the
0: of trees.
1: You didn't know
0: got
1: you
0: a lot
1: didn't
0: of trees
1: know
0: up there.
1: Yeah, they do.
0: Splinterless trees, I might add. We hope. Or maybe they'll start sending us splintered toilet paper.
1: Yeah, you can have toilet paper all you want.
0: A lot of American toilet papers, tissues are made in the United States, but they also heavily rely on Canadian raw materials, particularly timber and wood pulp. Procter & Gamble, the makers of Charmin, have said they'll raise prices, counteract the tariffs. And according to the reports, U.S. imported $328 million worth of toilet paper from Canada in 2024. Retailers like Costco, such and

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2: It is the 20th anniversary of the crash that kind of shook us all up for a long time and still does when I think about it. 5191 Memorial over on Alumni Drive at the Arboretum State Botanical Garden of Kentucky. Right there close to the memorial with the birds. You all know what I'm talking about. There will be a stage set up, and they're going to have a 1 o'clock remembrance. Actually, when the 10th anniversary happened, I emceed that event.
3: Did you?
2: Yeah.
3: Yeah.
2: Now it's been twice that long. It's 20 years. Yeah. And general parking is available at the Arboretum lot, and everybody is invited. So that's at 1 o'clock today. Jacqueline Coleman, our Lieutenant Governor, representatives, family members, Jerry Vandermeer, co-chair of the 5191 Memorial Committee, Lexington Police Chief Lawrence Weathers, Fire Chief Jason Wells, legislators, council members, and hopefully you. And that is today. And right now, we've got our buddy Bo, and we always do at this time. 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And if you say that you heard us talking about him, you get $5 off a 50-pound bag of Triple Crown Elite Grass Seed at the one and only Landscaper's Corner location, 1305 Old Frankfort Pike. Hey, Bo!
4: How's it going, Jack?
2: Be sure and, tell Elaine about that. Mention my name when you go over there.
4: That's right. Tell her, see Jack.
2: How you doing this morning?
4: I'm good every morning. Some days are drier than others, but that's okay.
2: Yeah. This is going to get hot again next week, just to remind us that we ain't in charge. What type of planter, what type of material planter to leave outside during all seasons?
4: So you definitely get what you pay for when it comes to that. Avoid plastics, avoid thin-walled terracottas. You need something with a thicker wall. And, do note that no planter lasts forever. If you want something to last forever, buy a cast iron. They're extremely expensive, but they will last forever. A good, high-temperate, glazed like the ones that we sell from Campania, you're going to get 10 years out of it. And if you do, that's absolutely amazing. Now, there are some things that you can do to help extend that lifespan. And the first thing you can do is, if you can keep it out of the weather during the winter, if it's possible to, empty that pot about halfway going into winter, put it up against the wall or something like that. That's number one. Number two is throughout the winter, don't let it sit on the ground as far as like dirt or soil or something of that nature. That will keep it continually wet, and then all of a sudden it cracks. Yep. So a lot of things that you can do.
2: That's good.
4: But thick walled. Yep.
2: This is from Joyce. My dogwood has dead branches. Should I remove those carefully as you taught me?
4: Yep. Always remove them as you do. Yep. They go ahead, trim those out. Dead is dead. You can't fix it. So just go ahead and trim it out.
2: And here's another one. Oh no! This is about Star Trek. Are you a Trekkie?
4: You ready for this? I am a 1%er. I've never seen Star Wars. Never seen Star Trek.
2: How about that? Not into sci-fi. I'm not a sci-fi guy either.
4: Nope.
2: All right. Now we got a minute left or two. What's going on over at your place? I know you're busy.
4: We are busy. We are in transformation mode. I spent majority of the yesterday moving stuff between shops and cleaning up. Going to be doing the same thing today. A lot of transformation going on. Tomorrow we get our first load of fall. So be ready. It's going to be a fun, fun time. We can't wait to see you. And then down at Lily of the Valley, Chip's running, still running all types of sales down there. Plenty of annuals and perennials, trees and shrubs. It's a great time to plant and a great time to get the best bang for your buck. So come see us. Too easy to get to locations. Go see the Chipster at 2269 Vince Road. That's right off the behind the new Wawa. And then Lansdowne Shops in the Lansdowne Shopping Center on Dakes Creek in front of Malone's and Drake's.
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2: 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Come in my...
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4: Have a good one, Jack.
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2: And right now, 66 degrees. Couldn't be more beautiful out there. And it is time for news. 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
10: Fox News. I'm Deborah Valentine. Closing arguments are expected to take place today in the triple murder trial of Lindsay Clancy in Massachusetts. She's a woman accused of strangling her three children to death. Fox's Molly Line reports.
11: The defense says Clancy should not be held criminally responsible, that she was overmedicated, suffered from postpartum psychosis, and was obeying a voice commanding her to commit the killings.
10: The prosecution claims Clancy acted rationally and intentionally. The death toll following catastrophic flooding at the China-Nepal border has climbed to at least 353 people killed. Fox's Katie Byrne has more.
12: According to the Nepal Tourism Board, 65 Americans are among more than 600 tourists that are still unaccounted for.
10: Over 1,000 people remain missing. Officials say several hundred bodies have been recovered. 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
13: We've had some nice weather lately here in the Bluegrass. You can feel a bit of a difference today. A frontal system moving through, so partly cloudy, scattered storms around. More dry times than not, mid-80s for afternoon highs. Few clouds, mild tonight, lows in the mid-60s. Back to mostly sunny skies. Should be a warm Friday with highs in the mid-80s. I'm LAX News storm tracker meteorologist T.G. Shuck on Lexington's news traffic and weather station, 97.3 FM and 590 AM WVLK.
14: We have got an injury collision. That's Old Richmond Road at McCall's Mill Road. That has at least one lane blocked. We've got a non-injury collision. That's Alexandria Drive at Lane Allen Road. And another non-injury, outbound Tates Creek Road at Albany Road. That has the left lane blocked. The fire department is on scene for fluid spill cleanup, so use caution. I'm MJ, and that's your traffic.
2: And MJ reports from the Scheller Automotive Traffic Center. We have sunny skies and 66 degrees. And I'm really kind of glad it worked out this way. I got this little moment here I can spend with Emily and explain what this is. The Beatles, or whoever represents the Beatles, released a work in progress recording, or maybe it was the Beatles back in the day, they were all with us, when they were recording Day Tripper.
3: Yeah.
2: And as part of their release of a reissue, a reissue of the 1965 album Rubber Soul, which is
3: my favorite.
2: Michelle and
3: Norwegian Wood.
2: Oh. I think Michelle's on that too, isn't it? Maybe not. But Norwegian Wood, that was, oh yeah, beautiful. But anyway, it sounds weird because it doesn't have the song's classic riff, because they're just, they're kind of rehearsing here.
3: Mm-hmm. Working it up, as they say, right?
2: Yeah, and it's so cool. Now, I'm going to let this thing run, and this is like I'm flying without a net here. So if anything's said, because they're talking to each other, and and I'm going to hope the boys from Liverpool
3: kept it clean.
2: Kept it clean.
3: A little bit.
2: But it's pretty interesting, at least to me.

0: I can't balance this. Got a good reason.
1: One, two, three, four.
2: What if Ringo's playing the bongos on this thing?

0: look at that. We were blasted.
1: That's fun here, hearing them laugh. And, but they were hugely influenced by the Everly Brothers.
2: Yeah,
1: the
2: Harmony. Kentucky Boys.
1: Kentucky Boys.
2: Yep.
1: And if you go down there, there's a good chance they'll say, who? I went into a store in their town down there, and I said, well, is there some sort of something I should see about the Everly Brothers? Who? Those this little girl.
2: I got brothers.
1: Yeah. I don't know. No Everly. Oh, you mean Rogene? Yeah. Down there at the feed store. No, really. It was.
2: Yeah, I know. I don't doubt it.
1: Weird. Mm-hmm. 50th anniversary of the reissue of Boston's debut album, which will include lost demos. That might be fun. It's coming out, but it won't be out until next year. But it's going to be the 50th anniversary.
2: Nice.
1: If you're a Boston fan.
2: I love Boston.
1: I do too.
2: Yeah.
1: That's a really good group. I wonder how many of them there are left.
2: Any Bostonians?
1: Ideas? No, yeah, from the band.
2: From the band of Boston.
1: Right, yeah.
3: And now it's time for
4: Random facts.
1: Didn't make our random fact list. Human stomach acid, Miss Nurse, is strong enough to dissolve a razor blade over time.
2: Yep.
1: Holy smokes.
2: You best better believe it.
1: Boy, I had a big one come up last night.
2: Oh, no.
1: Oh, that's gross.
2: No, that's the body.
1: Yeah, but, oh.
2: Amazing.
1: Yeah.
2: What we're capable of.
1: Good news for those kids who ate tainted Halloween candy, I guess.
2: With the razor blades. Stick pins.
1: Yeah. Billy Joel was in a two-man rock band called Attila in 1969 and 1970. They only made one album, and it was on multiple lists of worst rock albums of all time. Have you ever heard it?
2: That's satisfying to know, though.
1: Must be bad, yeah. Blu-rays debuted in 2006. Meaning that the format is now 20 years old, which is unbelievable. By comparison, the DVD debuted in 1997, which was the premiere for less than 10 years. Was the premiere format. I knew I left something out there. Was the premiere format for less than 10 years. Yes, new DVDs are being still made along with Blu-rays.
2: Okay.
1: Which I didn't know.
2: Probably pretty collectible, actually.
1: Yeah.
2: Yeah.
1: I got a ton of them.
2: Yeah.
1: Got a bunch of VHS tapes, too, if you're ever interested. Yeah. Cats are the serial killers of the animal world. They're responsible for killing off at least 33 species of birds, mammals, and reptiles.
2: Yeah. Sure, they are. Lots of people don't like your cats roaming. Yeah, because they like the bird population to stay in check.
1: Well, yeah.
2: Yeah.
1: And I tell you what, if you feed the birds and have cats,
2: you're a sick individual.
1: You are. You're holding the dog, holding the cat and calling the dog. Don't do that. First CD that was made and sold in the United States.
2: Oh, what was it?
1: You'll get it if you think about it.
2: Elvis?
1: No.
2: No. I know this. I know this, but I don't know it.
1: All right. Now. Bruce Springsteen's Born in the USA. That's appropriate, isn't it?
2: Yeah, it is.
1: No kidding.
2: Good to know. That's pretty random, but that's fun.
1: It is random. It is 840 at 97.3 FM WVLK. A couple things I want to tell you about. There's a big old reunion coming up. That ain't my reunion copy. Here it is. Bryan Station, my old alma mater before I had to move. The class of 1970 and 71. I would have been in the class of 70.
2: Mm-hmm.
1: Has their reunion. They're combining the two classes. And it's October 24th from 7 to 11. 11's pretty late to be out.
2: I know. That's
1: my age.
2: Past our bedtimes.
1: Yeah, you know, I don't like driving in the dark, if you know what I mean. They should have maybe had it at 7.
2: They have to send for you.
1: Yeah, right. No, I'm just kidding. $50 a person. And then after that, you can still get tickets, but there's 60 at the door. And it's going to be a big night. with a lot of backs and stuff thrown out because Boogie G and the Titanics are going to be playing. So there'll be some Ben Gay the next morning. Let's just put it that way. But if you want information, Donna Barber has it for you. 2248 CHAMBLEE Chamblee, yeah. Lane, Lexington, 40513. And they're working to make this the best reunion ever. And I think they'll do it. Now, 9 o'clock this morning, we have a special guest. Her name is Cynthia Buckner. And she has the Little Red Blessing Food Box campaign that's going on, nonprofit network of 24x7 free miniature food pantries founded by Cynthia. She is my guest. And you'll see these things in different parts of town. The Red House shaped boxes are placed across central Kentucky, including spots in Lexington. And we'll tell you where you can find them, what they're all about. And I think there are 10, if I'm not mistaken, but we will get the lowdown on that. And Cynthia will be joining us. Nobody makes one dime off of it, but it's for food instead of books. Books are important. Don't get me wrong. And a lot of people have those little book depositories in front of their house, which I think is great.
2: Yep.
1: You know, take a book, leave a book. With this Redbox program, you don't have to leave anything. Just take what you need.
2: I love that. You can have several little of those boxes in your front yard if you ask me. That'd be fine.
1: Wouldn't that be nice? Yeah. So anyway, she's going to give us the lowdown on that. Chuck McKee, in the meanwhile, will tell you what it's worth. If you have some item of some sort that you think might be of value, you send us a picture of it via our Stuttgart Motors text line. And that's all there is to it. He'll take a look at it and give you his expert opinion. Speaking of expert opinions, Jamie Clark from Synergy Home joins us now. Hey, Jamie.
4: I'm an expert in many things, especially eating out locally.
1: Oh, man, you and me both. You and me both. You got some place you want to talk about?
4: Oh, gosh. You know, my favorite sandwich right now is the shaved prime rib at Carson's Back Porch.
2: Ooh.
4: It is the best section and best sandwich in Lexington.
1: There have been, I was talking to somebody yesterday.
2: Yeah.
1: And I can't think who it was, but I might not tell you if I could think of it, that said there have been Jamie Clark sightings at Jeff Ruby's.
2: I am a
4: regular. I also am a big fan of the pimento cheese empanadas at Dudley's.
1: Ooh.
2: Oh, wow. Pimento cheese, anything.
1: My wife and I had our first date at Dudley's, and I proposed to her at Dudley's. So.
4: Oh, nice. That's an awesome story, man.
1: Yeah.
4: Man, you gave me all the feels this morning, Jimmy.
1: So what's going on over at Sear? We got 90s coming in next week.
4: We do, you know, Bill Meck's got this Hit Dome that's coming in, and he said September's going to be the hottest month of the year. So we're, you know, trying to coach our clients that, you know, air conditioning season is not over. We've got this nice little lovely, it's kind of like Indian summer, right? You know, you get this little cool-off spell, and everybody feels good about it, and then it gets hotter than Hades. But I tell you something I want to talk about. I get so frustrated in my industry. It's so bad with people with this bait and switch stuff, and it's just aggravating. And there's something right now that's going on. There's a couple of companies in the world of generators that are offering stuff that is just an absolute scam. And one of the things, there's a couple of companies right now, they're owned by these out of state private equity groups, and they're offering 10-year free maintenance with the purchase of a generator. But what they don't tell you is their maintenance technicians are high commission salespeople. So for the next 10 years, you're inviting a salesperson in your house who's going to try to pressure you to buy something for 10 straight years. And if you knew that, oh, 10 years of maintenance means I'm getting, you know, free tune-ups on my car for the next 10 years. No, for the next 10 years, you're inviting a very aggressive salesperson that's only been trained to sell you something into your home that's going to beat you to death to try to buy something. That's not really the same thing, is it?
1: No.
4: No.
1: It's also not right.
4: Yeah, it's all right. So there's no such thing as a free lunch. And buyer beware, if it sounds too good to be true, it is too good to be true. And, you know, there's two groups in town that are actually owned by the same out-of-state private equity firm that are offering this. And it's like, you know, consumers, they think, wow, you know, $400 in maintenance a year times 10 years, you're offering me $4,000 worth of free stuff. No, you're offering $4,000 worth of, I'm inviting the devil into my house for the next 10 years to try to beat me to death.
1: Say what's on your mind? You know what? Oh, yeah. You know, come out of here.
4: It's just so hard to explain to consumers. Like, yeah. This is, you know, it costs what it costs. 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
1: Okay.
4: You're going to the beauty salon. 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
1: yeah.
4: You've got to charge. And unfortunately, in this world, you have to pay for what you're doing. And a lot of these companies, they're offering, you know, $39 tune-ups or free this or free that. It's a scam. It's so frustrating. Why can't we all just be face value? We're coming out to give you really good service, and we're going to take really good care of you. But there's a cost to it. You know, it is what it is.
1: You're 100% right. And I don't understand people that don't want other businesses to make money, because that's how it works. If you go out of business, and then the guy across the street goes out of business, and, you know, where are we? And all those jobs disappear. I'm with you. I'm with you.
4: You know, we work on a 10% profit model. If everything goes perfect, if we have a great day, we make 10% profit. Wow. And, you know, we've got 40 employees and 36 trucks on the road. So, I mean, you know, we have a lot of overhead that we have to cover. And, you know, with my business, we try to take really, really good care of our employees.
1: Well, you do.
4: I'm the only company in town that I know of that I pay 100% of my health care for my employees. Health care to me is a human right. That is a very important thing to me. Mm-hmm. So I pay 100% of my health care. Jack, that cost me $23,000 a month to take care of that.
1: Wow.
4: So, you know, it's a very real cost, but I think there's a very real value. 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In my industry, the average turnover is every 18 months. So you're replacing an employee every 18 months. My average turnover is in about 5 years. You know, so we don't have that.
1: Yeah.
4: So, I mean, you take the good with the bad. It is sure. What it is. But at the end of the day, I sleep really good at night knowing that I've got really great people out there representing my name and my brand.
1: Well, that's what it's all about. 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
1: Got it. Hey, thanks, man.
4: Thanks, Jack. Bye.
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1: ZipRecruiter. I just thought it was missing that. TV tonight, NFL preseason football on the NFL Network. The Buffalo Bills host the Pittsburgh Steelers, 7 o'clock Eastern. Los Angeles Chargers host the Los Angeles Rams at 10 p.m. Eastern. 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The Cleveland Browns host the New England Patriots. This week, people have been talking about nostalgic websites from the beginnings of the internet. I haven't noticed it, but that's what this says. And one of those could be Hotmail. Hotmail. If you're someone of a certain age, your first email address was Hotmail, along with everyone you knew, right? But those days are long gone. Or, wait a minute, or are they? A new poll asked, do you use a Hotmail.com email address? 18% of people said yes. What? Yeah. 25% said no, but they used to. 53% said they never had a Hotmail address. I never did, which may mean they're younger than 35, but not in my case, or older than 60. Well, okay. Guilty. 4% have never heard of Hotmail. One person commented, I tied a video game to it a long time ago and still occasionally need to access it. Others say they use it for spam, which is a decent idea. The majority of Hotmail addresses were issued in the late 90s and in the early 2000s. Stay with us because we have an update from Fox News coming up.
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10: Imagine a disease that affects more than 10 million Americans. More than AIDS, Parkinson's, ALS, MS, and muscular dystrophy combined. Yet few know its name. Some years ago, my mom was diagnosed with breast cancer. 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
33: The Himalayan floods leave hundreds dead and well over 1,300 missing. I'm Carmen Roberts, Fox News. Search and rescue teams in Nepal and Tibet are racing to find survivors after massive flooding hit, decimating entire communities.
34: Security camera footage from Nepal shows people on the ground had only seconds to find safety. A wall of water, mud, and debris swept away people, cars, and buses, as well as many buildings that stood in the way.
33: Fox's Jeff Paul, more than 750 foreigners among the missing, including at least 65 Americans in the region that's popular with truckers and religious pilgrims. The USGS believes a powerful landslide triggered the floods.
34: One theory, part of a glacier broke off, triggering an avalanche of ice and rock, which in turn caused those floods. And rescue efforts could not be more difficult. Roads have been buried in mud, and several of those critical bridges were ripped away during those floods.
33: An ICE officer charged with shooting a man and lying about it during the immigration crackdown in Minneapolis is freed. The sheriff of Cameron County, Texas, said in an email that deputies released Christian Castro from a detention center in Brownsville today after a judge refused to order his return to Minnesota. In Massachusetts, closing arguments are expected to get underway shortly in the murder trial of Lindsay Clancy, who strangled her three young children. Clancy claims that she was in the midst of a postpartum psychosis.
3: The key question facing the jury is, should Clancy be criminally responsible? Did prosecutors prove beyond a reasonable doubt that she could appreciate her actions were wrong?
33: Fox's Nate Foy from the courthouse in Plymouth. And jobless claims came in slightly below expectations last week, falling by 4,000 to 203,000, remaining at historic lows as layoffs stay rare. 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
33: A judge suspends court proceedings against a man arrested at a golf course owned by President Trump.
6: A Los Angeles County judge is sending Janine Giantelli to a mental health court and suspending criminal proceedings after an evaluation indicated he was not mentally fit to stand trial. Tielli, a former U.S. Marine, claimed he worked for the State Department when he was arrested earlier this month at Trump National Golf Course, Los Angeles, when he was being seen wearing an earpiece and taking pictures of the area where President Trump was scheduled to attend a Republican National Committee dinner. Investigators found weapons on Tielli as well as in his vehicle and home. He also reportedly had writings that included schedules for the First Lady and members of the President's Secret Service detail. Tanya J. Powers, Fox News.
33: Commissioner Roger Goodell says the NFL is looking into whether the 49ers owner Jed York will be punished for violating the league's personal conduct policy.
7: York was arrested in a mobile home park in Ohio after police said he was attempting to pay for sex with a woman he believed to be a prostitute. He was initially charged with engaging in prostitution, but prosecutors amended that to disorderly conduct. TMZ obtained police body cam video of Sunday's arrest.
8: What are you doing here?
9: I'm just driving.
8: You meeting anybody?
9: No.
7: Owners have been previously punished for violating the personal conduct policy. Jim Irsay got 6 games following a guilty plea on driving while impaired. Robert Kraft was investigated but not punished by the league. He was arrested for allegedly paying for sex. Jay Berman, Fox News.
33: Palace officials say Norway's King Harald is in very serious condition after his health deteriorated. The 89-year-old monarch has been hospitalized in Oslo after a bacterial blood infection. Crown Prince Haakon has been serving as regent while his father is hospitalized. I'm Carmen Roberts. This is Fox News.
11: A gentle breeze blows across your face as you take a refreshing sip of water, appreciating the stillness of another morning fishing on the lake. 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
13: That's nice weather lately here in the Bluegrass. You can feel a bit of a difference today. A frontal system moving through, so partly cloudy, scattered storms around. More dry times than not. Mid-80s for afternoon highs. A few clouds, mild tonight, lows in the mid-60s. Back to mostly sunny skies. Should be a warm Friday with highs in the mid-80s. I'm LAX News storm tracker meteorologist T.G. Shuck on Lexington's news, traffic, and weather station, 97.3 FM and 590 AM WVLK.
14: And right now, it is sunny and 71. Oh, it's perfect. This is San Diego weather if I ever saw it. 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
15: We have got an injury collision that's outbound Harrodsburg Road at New Circle Road. The right lane is blocked just before the overpass. We've got another injury collision, Old Richmond Road at McCall's Mill Road. That has at least one lane blocked. We've got a non-injury collision, outbound Clay's Mill Road at Wellington Way. Those vehicles are in the left turn lane. Another non-injury inbound Leestown Road at McConnell's Trace. Two semis are involved. That has the left lane blocked. And one more non-injury at Alexandria Drive at Lane Allen Road. I'm MJ, and that's your traffic.
14: 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As we check Lexington traffic, do I have the traffic set up here? Do you see the traffic? I don't see their traffic. Where in the heck is the traffic? Well, I guess there's no traffic. I guess she just gave the traffic, so.
15: Yep.
14: There shouldn't be a traffic.
15: Not.
14: Okay.
15: Traffic.
14: I'm preoccupied because I'm looking for my guest who hasn't arrived, so that's, I beg your pardon. Let's do the way we should have done it. She did the traffic. And she said, and she reports from the Scheller Automotive Traffic Center. Here we go. We're all good. Good morning. Welcome. This is Hashtag Lex, and it is sponsored by Landscaper's Corner. You get $5 off a 50-pound bag of Triple Crown Elite Grass Seed just by telling Elaine or anybody over there waiting on you that you heard us talking about it here at 97.3 FM, WVLK, at the one and only location of Landscaper's Corner, 1305 Old Frankfort Pike. And we had a guest scheduled here this morning that was going to be with us in the studio, and I have not seen her, and we will reschedule, or maybe she'll walk in here at any moment.
15: Either.
14: Either way.
15: We can handle that.
14: We will be fine either way. Today is the 20th anniversary of the crash of Flight 5191. And as a result of that anniversary, that horrible anniversary, I think appropriately, the mayor and others with the city are going to have the 20th anniversary 5191 memorial service, disaster memorial service, out there where that beautiful sculpture is.
15: Oh, yeah. I love that. Do you know who did the sculpture by chance? Did you have that
14: info? You know, I do not have that information.
15: Yeah, somebody does, but that's a beaut.
14: And how many lives lost? I should know that. Oh. It's something 9. Is it 29, 39, 49? Yeah. 49, I want to say.
0: I don't know, Homer misses that, Bill.
14: That's the name of the special. Obviously, we're not we're shooting from the hip here and don't know what we're talking about. But the special that you saw part of on KET is called
0: 22.
14: No, it's nine, something nine, I think.
0: Okay.
14: And in each bird represents
0: so many
14: the people, and there was each bird, as I remember, has a place in the bottom where family members could put anything that they wanted.
0: Oh, nice.
14: As a memorial. Yeah.
0: Okay, like a clip or something.
14: Yeah.
0: Oh, how lovely, interactive, nice? and great.
14: So that's at 1 o'clock today. It's obviously free. General parking is available at the Arboretum lot. I suspect there's going to be a good number. I was there as Master of Ceremonies for the 10th anniversary. Now, 3 days later, in my head, it's the 20th, you know. But if you're unfamiliar with the area, the service is at the Arboretum State Botanical Garden here in Lexington. It's at 500 Alumni Drive, and it begins at 1 o'clock today. My question, as we're filling a little bit of time here, is where were you and how did you learn about that horrible, horrible crash at Lexington's Bluegrass Airport? Or maybe you're too young. Maybe you were young, so young that you don't remember it. Or maybe you didn't live here then. Where were you? Don't tell me you don't remember.
0: No, I have a particular circumstance around that event in that my nephew was killed 3 days prior to that happening, the very same week. And we were consumed, obviously, with having to deal with that tragedy.
14: So, and then this other tragedy.
0: Yeah. I wasn't really paying much attention to the news or other things because we had personal family business to attend to, obviously.
14: Oh, and I'm so sorry.
0: That's fine, you know. But I know that I couldn't believe that something this tragic happened to us individually as a family, and then community-wide, we have this other horrible thing happen. It's just like, you know, who have we made so angry with us that we're having to endure all this heartbreak and loss?
14: Right, right.
0: So
14: it was a Sunday morning. I was sitting at home having breakfast or reading the paper, probably doing the Lexington Herald Leader crossword, which was my habit on Sunday morning. My wife was working. Saturday or Sunday. I can't swear it was Sunday. It was a weekend for sure. But I'm pretty sure it was Sunday. But I got a call from my wife that has since passed away saying, are you listening to the radio?
0: Yeah.
14: And I said, no. And then she said there was a crash at Bluegrass Airport. And I thought, oh, no. And my first thought was private aircraft, you know, big deal, but.
0: Yeah.
14: And she said, no, it was a commercial.
0: Mm-hmm.
14: Oh, my goodness. And, man, that hits you, you know. It's one of those, it's like Dolly Parton's death will probably be one of those moments.
0: Yep.
14: That you'll remember where you were and how you found out. This is a local version of that. Mm-hmm. Anybody that was around here and was old enough to perceive the consequences and the severity of this event, obviously remember where they were that day. You were exception because you were already grieving.
0: Yes,
14: you
0: exactly.
14: were in grief mode.
0: Yeah.
14: That's kind of interesting.
0: Yeah.
14: That you missed another tragedy in essence.
0: Yeah.
14: For your own tragedy.
0: Yeah.
14: But anyway, if you have any memory that you'd like to share with us on that, this would be a great opportunity to do so today, being the 20th anniversary. And I know this is like picking a scab, and I don't mean to do that, but it has bothered me for years that it was no question catch 22, perfect storm.
0: Right.
14: They had done some work on the runway. I think they were maybe lengthening. There's a long runway and a short runway.
0: Right.
14: And for some reason, the plane that needed the runway to get off the ground, the long one,
0: Yep.
14: Went to the short one. And these guys, you know, they got the black box that had the conversation that was going on in the cockpit. Mm. And they were talking about everything in the world but flying this airplane.
0: Yeah.
14: And I get that.
0: Yeah.
14: I mean, if you ran a tape of us in here.
0: Right.
14: Just yakking.
0: Mm-hmm.
14: You go, gosh, they're not paying any attention to what they're doing. In our case, you'd be right. But in the case of these, you would hope, seasoned pilots, that they can, it's something they do every day, you know.
0: Yeah.
14: But they lined up on the wrong runway.
0: Right.
14: And there was something to do with lights out on the runway, too. And then they had, I think they were maybe a person short in the tower that didn't notice that, but there were all these
0: human error.
14: Yeah, that had to,
0: pieces.
14: Yeah. And if one of them had not been in place, so to speak, this wouldn't have happened. Somebody would have said, hey, wait a minute, you're lined up on the wrong, or the pilot would have gone, wait a minute.
0: Yeah, this isn't looking right.
14: Yeah.
0: Yeah.
14: And they didn't realize they were on the short runway until they were rolling out.
0: Mm.
14: And then it was too late to stop.
0: Yeah.
14: And so they attempted, and I'm, please don't misunderstand, I'm not acting as though I'm an expert, because I am anything but I'm assuming you get to a point of no return with one of these things, and you just give it all you got.
0: Hoping against hope that you're able to get lifted.
14: And it just wasn't enough. 859-253-5959. Let's see what we got here. You guys are real good about participating. My wife had just, let me get over here closer. My wife had just taken a new job where she was going to be traveling out of Lexington weekly. Oh.
0: Mm-mm.
14: Coincidentally, she would have been flying out on their first flight of the day, like this flight was. Although she had not started traveling yet, some of her family members did not know and were calling, of course, to see if she was on that plane. She started traveling 3 weeks later, which was difficult for her since she was already a nervous flyer anyway. Now that, I get that.
0: Wow.
14: I'm not sure I would have been able to take the job.
0: I was going to say I'd have to resign, and I hate flying. Yeah. Anyways,
14: example of, you remember exactly where you were, what you were doing.
0: Mm-hmm. Very specific.
14: We will take a break. 859-253-5959 is our phone line. It is also our Stuttgart Motors text line. Where were you?

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11: Yeah? You getting ready to say something? Oh, that was just
12: a hiccup.
11: Oh, okay. Yeah. Gotcha. Let's play a little traveling music here and get Steve on the air. 859-253-5959. Bottom of the hour, we've got Chuck coming in to tell you what it's worth. But right now, Steve. Good morning, Steve.
13: Good morning, Jack.
11: How you doing?
13: I'm doing good. Long-time listener.
11: Well, I appreciate that, Steve. Thank

0: Thank you.
1: I've just called a couple of times before, but a very long, probably 30-year listener.
0: Well, so, I certainly appreciate that, sir. Thank you.
1: But anyway, I want to call in about this plane crash.
0: Yeah.
1: It was a Sunday morning. I was ready for church. My first cousin was on that plane.
0: Oh, no.
1: His name was Charles Likens, and very close to me. We were very close. He lived in Florida.
0: Wow.
1: And he was going back. Him and his mother were in. They grew up in Winchester. Him and his mother were in for a family visit, and she told him to take the flight, and she'd take the next one. So.
0: No kidding. Oh, my goodness.
1: So, yeah, I remember it very, very well.
0: How did you find out about it?
1: My brother called me and told me I was getting ready for church. He said, man, we called him Charles Maston. He said, Charles Maston got killed on a plane crash this morning. That just floored me, you know.
0: Oh, God.
1: Yeah, he had heard about it on the radio. So,
0: are you going to be able to go to the service today?
1: I'm going to try to.
0: Okay.
1: I'm between Georgetown and Richmond right now. I'm an electrician. And I'm Georgetown and Richmond, but I would love to.
0: I was going to say, I hope you get opportunity to. It's at 1 o'clock if you can. But hey, Steve, you know, I appreciate your kind words, and I am so sorry for your loss. And I know 20 years later, it still hurts.
1: Yeah. It still does.
0: Yep.
1: We're very close to that family. It was my mother's sister's boy. So,
0: bless your heart. I appreciate it, Steve.
1: Okay.
0: Thank you, brother.
1: All right. Thank you, Jay.
0: Bye. Oh, my. Here's another one. It said, my boss and I had tickets on that flight, but talked and said we work 24/7. So let's change the tickets and go play golf.
2: Wow, that's just...
0: What a story. We were on...
2: All
0: let's
2: over
0: see,
2: the place.
0: Let me get closer here. We were on the 8th tee on that Sunday morning and heard what happened. Needless to say, we stopped playing. Oh, my goodness.
2: Yeah, the reaction that you'd have to almost being involved in a tragedy like that is pretty traumatic.
0: Pretty traumatic, too.
2: Yeah.
0: No kidding. Would you share what you shared with me about your nephew? Because
2: sure.
0: I don't remember this, and I...
2: It's fine.
0: It was a national story in Jesmond County.
2: Mm-hmm.
0: In case you just tuned in, Emily was saying that she doesn't have a big recollection of the flight crash because of a horrible, horrible thing that had just happened, 3 days before?
2: Yeah, it was the 22nd.
0: 22nd, tell
2: mm-hmm.
0: me.
2: A woman, neighbor of my brother's had volunteered to take a van load of kids to a swimming spot in, I think it was some creek in Jesmond County that was a swimming hole.
0: Okay.
2: And, my brother agreed. He thought that would be a great time for the kids. I think they're just all getting back into school, or they're going to be going to school the next week. And, all these neighborhood kids went with this woman and her friend, and they went immediately to a liquor store and purchased, you know, some bourbon, and they'd gotten some pills and some marijuana, and, you know, loaded all these kids in a van and drove down there, partied it up. And on the way home, they drove straight into a tree at 75 miles an hour. And a couple of the children succumbed in the crash to flames.
0: And one of those was your brother?
2: My brother's child, took another little girl who was in the van, and they escaped. Actually, he saved her life. It was the daughter of the woman who was driving, Melissa Helton, and got Emily out of the van and saved her life. And then he'd gotten blunt force trauma and had internal bleeding and passed away outside
0: the
2: van.
0: But the little girls.
2: Saved the little girl. True to his character, he was just beloved by all of us and by the community. 11 years old, and just lay down there out there by the van. But we were so grateful that he did not burn, and we were able to have a service. But yeah, that was really, that was quite a load to handle.
0: No kidding.
2: Yeah.
0: Good morning. You're on the air.
3: My name is TJ. How
0: hey,
3: are
0: TJ.
3: You?
0: We got about a minute, so please give us your recollection here.
3: Okay. I left the same airport 2 days before the incidents.
0: Yeah.
3: And I was in Philippines visiting some university, mm-hmm. and they told me that there's a big crash in Kentucky. And then I found out it was Lexington. I was sick to my stomach.
0: I bet.
3: Mm-hmm. Yeah, I was shocked. You know, the university people, you know, I was a Fulbright over there. And they told me that there's a crash in your hometown. So I was in the Philippines, I learned.
0: Wow.
2: All over the world.
0: All over the world.
2: Yeah.
0: Yeah, touch people all over the world. Did you know anybody in the crash?
3: No, I really didn't know it. I had a lot of friends, but, you know, they could travel a lot, but luckily nobody was there.
0: Well, I appreciate your call. I really do appreciate it. Fulbright.
3: Yeah, I was in Philippines, you know, learned about that.
0: But we're a Fulbright scholar.
3: Yes, I was a Fulbright.
0: Well, congratulations. That's a huge deal. Thank you so much.
3: Thank you very much. Yeah.
0: And stay with us. We have an update from Fox News that is coming up next right here.
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8: Fox News, I'm Therese Crowley. A Nepal survivor says floods came in and exploded like a bomb. 353 dead as rescue crews search for 1,300 missing, swept away when a glacier apparently let loose down the mountainside, triggering a seismic flood, destroying entire buildings, villages. Now fears that a lake formed when a river was blocked may burst. 65 Americans among the missing. Closing arguments in the Lindsay Clancy murder trial for strangling her three children. Each side has 1 hour. The question before jurors.
9: Did prosecutors prove beyond a reasonable doubt that she could appreciate her actions were wrong? If the answer is yes, what degree of homicide would apply to each child?
8: Fox's Nate Foy in Plymouth. Pope Leo tops Vanity Fair's best dressed list for his mix of Italian robes and all-American kicks. Vogue also noted his style. America's listening to Fox News.
10: We've had some nice weather lately here in the Bluegrass. You can feel a bit of a difference today. A frontal system moving through, so partly cloudy, scattered storms around. More dry times than not, mid-80s for afternoon highs. A few clouds, mild tonight, lows in the mid-60s. Back to mostly sunny skies. Should be a warm Friday with highs in the mid-80s. I'm LAX News storm tracker meteorologist T.G. Shuck on Lexington's news, traffic, and weather station, 97.3 FM and 590 AM WVLK.
0: And right now, sunny 71 at your official weather station, 97.3 FM, WVLK, and 590 AM. Let's check traffic from the Scheller Automotive Traffic Center. Here's MJ.
11: We have got an injury collision that's outbound Harrodsburg Road at New Circle Road. The right lane is blocked just before the overpass. We've got another injury collision, Old Richmond Road at McCall's Mill Road. That has at least one lane blocked. We've got a non-injury collision, outbound Clay's Mill Road at Wellington Way. Those vehicles are in the left turn lane. Another non-injury, inbound Leestown Road at McConnell's Trace. Two semis are involved. That has the left lane blocked. And one more non-injury at Alexandria Drive at Lane Allen Road. I'm MJ, and that's your traffic.
0: And what's it worth? That is the big question. 859-253-5959. That is our big phone number. And Emily is in there manning the phones, or womaning the phones, as it were. And that is also our Stuttgart Motors text line. It is always best, if you can, to send us a picture via that text line. And we've got Chuck McKee from Bluegrass Auction Appraisal and Realty, who'll give you his expert opinion. Chuck, good morning.
12: Morning, Jack. How are you doing?
0: I'm good, man. How you doing?
12: Doing all right.
0: What's going on this weekend?
12: A couple things. Well, actually, right now, we're, as far as the office is concerned, we have the property on Belcourt up, which we've talked about several times.
0: In Nicholasville.
12: And the next auction is up, but it will not be until the 13th, because we do not have one this weekend. And then
0: you have a monster.
12: And I don't do big Labor Day sales.
0: Yeah.
12: And this is a big sale that's already up. People need to check it out. It's got some cool mid-modern and items. A lot of the furnishings actually came from the property we sold over on Lakeside, and some Ron Weber furniture, which is kind of a neat topic if people want to not send us stuff. I'll promise to bore you with the history of furniture makers. So I think
0: it's pretty interesting.
12: That'll get you going. But then, yes, we are actually just slammed internally trying to get ready for this Whitney Gentry sale with Editions, big sale weekend at the end of September. And we're going to have selected items from the Whitney estate out on this farm. They have multiple properties, and the items will all be from here. And the Gentry estate from Woodford County. And then I'm adding in some things that I just think will be appropriate for that people will enjoy. I've got some beautiful, and it's just full of art. If you're a cowboy person or a Western person, the Gentry estate is for you. Yes, it's really cool. You know, everybody knows about Remington and the Remington bronzes, and it's a good topic always to talk about because there's a whole lot of history there. I've actually been fortunate to appraise three what would be called, I guess, original Remingtons, which are Roman bronze works approved while he was alive or his wife was alive, bronzes.
0: Big deal.
12: Of Remington, very big money. And some of them at the low end, $15,000, $20,000, $30,000, depending on which one and the condition and all that, up into the six figures easily for the better ones and the bigger ones. And there's a whole conversation. We could spend a whole show on just bronzes and how that works because, right. You know, he did the sculpture, but then the bronze works has to actually do the bronze and make the molds. And so you've got a whole series of craftsmen that are involved in then taking that out of the mold and doing the detailed work to bring it to the level of the original. And then you have oversight in that particular case by Remington. And then later when he passed, his wife was in charge and she handled things. And then after that, Roman had rights to produce so many more. And then what you have now, his copyrights and such have expired. And so now you have lots of them out there that say Remington on them that were not Roman bronze works, were not produced by him. And so the quality out there varies tremendously. But the estate we have for Gentry, the reason that's why I thought of it, he has a number of beautiful bronzes by various artists and a lot of other really, really nice cowboy art. We were out there just admiring it yesterday. We were setting some stuff out for preview. And
0: Cowboy art.
12: It's always fun to get. Well, oils, beautiful oils and watercolors and bronzes. But, yes, I mean, in that theme of Western-themed art.
0: I love it.
12: And really, really cool. And I enjoy that. And we don't see a lot of it here. You'll see a lot of equine related art, right. Of course, but it's usually sporting art. It's typically racing, obviously. And this is, you know, a rider out, you know, in the field. This is a rider out, you know, on his horse out in the Western mountains.
0: Tumbleweed.
12: Yeah. But beautiful work. Some really, really cool pieces that we were looking at in detail just yesterday talking and just how really good quality they are. So we're going to be doing that. That's going to be really interesting. That's always fun when you get something a little bit different, a little bit interesting that you can do something with and show to people. So that will be up. Now, that will not be up until probably Labor Day weekend. Just if you go on there, I don't want to confuse people. If you're going on there looking, then it won't be there just yet. That's what we're working on. The sale for the 13th is up. And we've got a grand piano in that. I've got a piano in each of those two sales, actually. Big, nice. Beautiful pianos.
0: Really?
12: Yeah, and Rolex watching this next sale. I've got a pretty Rolex.
0: Nice.
12: The Oyster Perpetual and a hot tub, if you need a hot tub. That's the thing about auctions, and our auctions and auctions in general. You know, I've got a car. I've got a Toyota Camry in this next sale. When you look at the sale, you just about have to go in and just start looking because
0: people ask you, what do you sell? And you say,
12: almost everything. Almost everything. Okay. Well, because of the nature of estates. These are the things that came out of these homes. And it can be a lot of different things. And is it sellable? And so would somebody, this hot tub was in the home. It was interior. And for example, just to pick something that's a little bit of an
0: interior hot tub.
12: It was inside the house and it was inside in a room. But we were able to, you know, put it on the side and put it on dollies and wheel it right on out. And that was relatively easy to get. The way it had been connected was easy to just pick it up. It's self-contained. And so we were able to take the whole unit and take it right out the door. And so we're like, yeah, somebody would want that, and that would be a nice thing. So that's how those decisions get made. So when people call me on, you know, we'd come out and do consults, and they're always asking, you know, what do you take and what do you not take? Well, I really need to talk to you because it just varies too much. You know, now if that hot tub had been built in and connected and the side panels were gone because they built the whole thing in and all that, well, no, we're not going to disassemble your home
0: right
12: for that. And but this particular one was a self-contained unit. That's how it's designed. And so, yes, that's the kind of thing you could do. And that's how we make those decisions. What's best for the seller on that?
0: Of course.
12: Is it going to be something that makes economic sense to split off? And when we do real estate, same thing. You're looking at the items. I've got a lady that has some beautiful chandeliers in a home. And the question becomes, okay, what's the expense to get them down and to replace them with something nice? But it, or is a new buyer going to reflect in the price, the value of a chandelier? If you have a $5,000 chandelier, are you going to get that out of it, leaving it with the house? Are you not? You know, those are the kinds of decisions you have to make. When
0: and you move one of those $5,000 chandeliers, that's a job.
12: I moved two years ago that looked like one of those old B movies where people, you know, in Africa are moving the animal on the pole after the hunt and whatever.
0: Yeah.
12: We literally put them on poles like that and rolled them out on a scaffold, a rolling scaffold. And we got them down, and it was not fun, and nothing broke, and we had a really good week that way, and we got them. We had to roll them out. They were so huge, and you know when you get these, and then we had another one that Tandy in my office hand took apart. That was a beautiful Italian one with the Pernes on it and beautiful glass and everything, and it disassembled mostly. And then the rest of it, we had to, we suspend them when we move them like that. We actually strap off.
0: You can't lay them down.
12: And we suspend them in the vehicle and then strap and pad and everything so they don't shake and vibrate and beat themselves up.
0: Mm-hmm.
12: And yes, they can be a process to move. And so we got that one, and that one just survived and did fine and didn't have any issues at all. So, but yes, you've got to look at all those factors when you do that. I look at those, and those are the ones my staff's like, you don't want that. You don't want to do that.
0: Okay.
12: And, cause staff will, they look at me like I'm crazy, but.
0: Well, why don't we do this? We're at one break. Let me take it.
12: Yeah,
0: and in the meantime, 859-253-5959. That is our phone line. It is also our Stuttgart Motors text line. If you would like to send us a picture of whatever it is that you are interested in finding out about, maybe you just want to know about it. Well, you got the guy right here that can tell you on most of that stuff. Well, okay, all that stuff. Here's the three-day forecast. Today, sunny, 85 tonight, mostly clear and 65. Tomorrow, mostly sunny, 84. And then it starts getting warmer. Saturday, 87. Sunday, 90. Monday, 92. Tuesday, 93. You get the idea.
12: Yeah.
0: And for those of you who are wondering, this is true. I'm not making this up. Pumpkin spice is back at Starbucks beginning today. Now, nothing makes you feel more like fall than sitting out in 95 degree weather.
12: With a pumpkin spice.
0: A pumpkin spice.
12: Yeah, absolutely.
0: That's what I'm saying. Right now, it is sunny and 71 at your official weather station, 97.3 FM, WVLK, and 590 AM.
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0: All right, we're back with the master here, Chuck McKee, 859-253-5959. Let's go to the phones. And good morning. You're on the air with Chuck.
32: Hey, good morning. Chuck, I've got a whole variety of the Morgan silver dollars and peace dollars for all different conditions and years. I've got to go through and sort out, look for the rare mint marks and whatnot. Right. But also there's a Mexican silver dollar with a Libertad. It's 1863. Have you ever run into those? It looks like it's the exact size and weight of the American silver dollar.
12: Oh, sure. From time to time. Yes, absolutely. And at one time, the Mexican and Spanish and British currencies were actually more populous, let's say, in America than American currency. The pre-Civil War era, that's where the pieces of eight, two bits, four bits, 6 bits, and that's actually where that comes from, is cut up mostly Spanish coins.
0: Really?
12: That were in circulation. Well, they were silver. They were anywhere between 80-90% silver. And those coins, people didn't necessarily trust American currency. So, yeah, they would cut them up literally into little pie slices, and that was the currency of trade, especially in areas like this. So we find those in estates and collections and in whole coins. And I don't know that I've ever found the bits, funny enough, which you would think I might run across them in a box somewhere. But anyway, but yes, we do see them. So go ahead.
32: Yeah, it's got the Mexican eagle with the snake in its mouth. But it's got it's heavily circulated. Obviously, it's 1863. What would be ballpark value if I'm selling to a coin dealer?
12: Oh, I'd have to look them up and see on individual coins. We sell way too many for me to tell you off the top of my head for those.
32: Yeah, is there a particular website you recommend when I go through and sort these out, trying to just get ballpark fair value to a dealer?
12: Several, and I'll be honest, you're probably going to – well, I mean, you can do what you want to do with them. The dealers, you know, they – and I work with several here in town, and they're – well, not several because they're not several coin dealers, but several dealers of all different things here in town. And have good relationships with them, at least for my end. But, you know, the dealer's got to make his markup on them, too, and do something with them. And so that's why, you know, it depends on how many you have, depends on the deal they're going to make you. I will tell you that most coin dealers your higher end coin dealers don't deal in those coins because they're too circulated, and it's just not a good dollar investment for their time and effort. And they don't tend to, most of them, now I don't know every one of them, but the ones that I work with, locally and nationally, don't tend to want to handle, you know, what are more common everyday circulated coins. And that's why we sell so many, because we get them in estates and we sell so many of them at auction because of that. And there are plenty of buyers for them. There are plenty of people that deal in those. There are a lot of people that'll buy a $30 or $50 or $80 coin that might not want to buy a $5,000, $15,000, $25,000 coin. And so there's a ready market for them, but they don't typically, they're not worth enough to also get professionally slabbed and graded. Like, and you're saying, you know, these are particularly worn. If they're really worn, then you know, you're not going to pay NGC or PCGS $30 or $40 on an $80 coin. You eat up all your value. So when you do that, a lot of times there are better ways to do that. But that's something that if you call the office, we look at collections all the time. Coins is a common one. We get coins calls, you know, almost every week, and we can always look at them. But it's going to depend on the key dates, which is what you're doing, and then it's going to depend on condition.
0: Thanks, Robert. Got to move along. What else you got over there? Got anything?
12: Let's see. I don't know. Nobody sent anything in today, which is really, really strange.
0: That happens.
12: For calls.
0: 859-2. Well, real quickly, because we got about 5 minutes left. 859. It comes at the end. 859-253-5959 is our phone line. It is also our Stuttgart Motors text line. Are foreign coins from different countries collectible?
12: Yeah, and I was going to say, let's talk about coins, because that's a really common question. Coins and art are probably the two things we get the most individual calls on.
0: I mean, Africa, and,
12: yes,
0: Europe,
12: Russian. To a degree. Here's what you're going to find. If you go into an estate collection of coins, let's say you get them from a family member or somebody you're cleaning out. This is always what happens. You clean out the closet or open the safe and there's a shoebox or whatever of these coins. You're going to find coins like he just described. You're going to have some Morgan dollars and some Walking Liberties and some Buffalo nickels. And those are the kinds of coins you bring to somebody like us. We sort through them and say, okay, here's what you got. And there are ready buyers for those. Like I said, most dealers and that's not to say you shouldn't talk to a dealer. It's just to say that most dealers, it's a $30, $50, you know, sub-$100 coin. And most of the time, that's just not their wheelhouse. It doesn't pay for them to handle that and put their money in it. So you've got those. Then you're going to have, when you get into foreign currency, you're going to have two different kinds of foreign currency. You're going to have historical foreign currency, which may have some value, and you're going to have more modern foreign currency. That's travel currency is what I call it, which is we went to the Bahamas in the 60s, and that was a really cool bill, and it was different than anything we've ever seen in America, and I kept one and brought it home in my wallet, and now I put it in a box, and there it is.
0: Yeah.
12: Those typically, especially the paper currency, if they're relatively modern, not a lot of value. But some of the older currency, what we get is a lot of bring back, especially World War II, Korea era currency. And there you'll get what we call banana money and things like that when the Japanese took over. See, the Philippines had their own currency with U.S. Then the Japanese occupied the Philippines. They issued their own currency in the Philippines and Malaysia and Singapore and everywhere. And then when we got it back, we issued a different currency. So you'll actually see three different currencies come out of that era of World War II soldiers who brought it back just from those places. So all that together, you'll have that. And then you also have silver weight value for some of the coins you've got to watch because certain foreign companies have those. So,
0: all right, Joe, good morning.
1: Hey, well, the question I have is just what Chuck was finishing up with. What if you have old silver dollars and, you know, average quality? Are you better off selling them as a coin or by silver by the weight and ounce? Mm-hmm. Is there a difference?
0: I know what the answer is. Depends
12: on the coin.
0: Right.
12: It does. And here's how I do that. The way we do that, because we get coins that have silver weight value. I also get coins that have collector value. But after, frankly, I have to charge you some kind of commission because I applied for a government grant. They won't give me
0: any
12: to do this for free as a service, which is amazing because they give money to everybody else. But nonetheless, if I charge a commission on these coins or those coins, if it's, let's say, you know, you're looking at a more modern collectible coin, okay, and it's dollar face value, and it's worth $1.25 or $1.15 or $1.10, right? It has some collector value, but not a whole lot. We look at those and we say, look, you don't want to have them run through here because I don't want to ever give somebody a bad deal. And so you set those aside and you say, you know, these either need to be done for weight or not, or these need to be, you know, take them to the bank, right? And we get modern coins.
0: To see them.
12: And we have to sort that out. Yeah. I will tell you that obviously silver is pretty high right now. In general, over time, as a general rule, the coins are worth more than their weight value as collector coins because there's some bump that comes to that. That's not always true, and right now silver is pretty high, so that's less the case than when it was $11, $12, $15.
0: Here's my buddy John. John.
2: Hey, good morning, Jack.
0: Hey.
2: Good morning, Chuck.
12: Good morning.
2: I'm a customer of Chuck's. I just want to commend him and give him his flowers. He runs a top-notch organization over there. I'm not paid to say this, but it's true.
12: Thank you.
0: But he will expect something next time you see him.
12: So. That's right. Yeah. No, we'll take care of it.
2: That's okay. I'll run a tab with him.
12: There you go.
2: But here we go.
0: We got about 30 seconds, John, just to be honest with you. Go ahead, though.
2: Real quick, what's the three things you've seen lose the most value over time as far as people thinking they're holding on to it and they think it's valuable? But it's actually not, and you're obviously got to explain to them, like, hey, this stuff's not sought after like you think it is. I'm just curious to know. Right. I'll get off here and listen.
12: First, thank you very much, John. I appreciate the compliment. We do. We're not perfect, but we do try hard to take care of everybody.
0: You got 20 seconds to think of three things.
12: Certain antique categories, Victorian is one that is tough, and the Campbellsville cherry and some of the antique furnitures are tough. If you want to talk about one that just has no value that everybody's going to understand completely, so I'll give you two, is media cabinets.
0: All right.
12: Can't give one away anymore because nobody's TV fits one anymore. So that's a good example.
0: Okay, we're out of time, but I'll see you in 2 weeks.
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21: Herman Roberts, Fox News. A flash flood in Nepal and Tibet kills at least 350 people with more than 1,300 missing, including 65 Americans. White House Press Secretary Karoline Leavitt responding on Fox.
22: The first priority for this president and for Secretary Rubio will always be Americans. And so we're focused on rescuing every American that we possibly can. We're already, of course, doing that. As I said, we've rescued a handful thus far, and that effort will continue.
21: But the catastrophic damage has made it very tough to rescue survivors. Red Cross Nepal Chief David Fisher tells Fox.
23: We've been able to access some of the affected areas where there are many, many traumatized people. But unfortunately, some of the areas can only be reached by helicopter.
21: Geologists say it appears that a glacier collapsed yesterday, sending a deadly torrent of water and mud several stories high, tearing through the area. And now Nepal is warning of fresh danger from rising lake water. The White House stays focused on applying economic pressure on Iran rather than military action. And as Fox's Trey Yingst reports from Tel Aviv, sanctions are having an effect.
24: New images from inside of Iran show lines at gas stations in the country, an indication the naval blockade and sanctions are starting to have a tangible effect. Inflation numbers are also rising in Iran as the currency weakens. This is affecting the entire population of Iran. Regional intelligence sources tell Fox News there is growing concern among officials in Tehran about the possibility of renewed protests in Iran over the economic situation.
21: In Massachusetts, Lindsey Clancy's murder trial resumed during the past hour with closing arguments expected to take about 90 minutes. A jury must decide whether she knew killing her three children was wrong or if she is not criminally responsible due to her claim of postpartum psychosis. America's listening to Fox News.
25: We've had some nice weather lately here in the Bluegrass. You can feel a bit of a difference today. A frontal system moving through, so partly cloudy, scattered storms around. More dry times than not. Mid-80s for afternoon highs. Few clouds, mild tonight. Lows in the mid-60s. Back to mostly sunny skies. Should be a warm Friday with highs in the mid-80s. I'm LAX News storm tracker meteorologist T.G. Shuck on Lexington's news, traffic, and weather station, 97.3 FM and 590 AM WVLK.
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0: I got stopped by a cop who thought I was like making fun of Mao Zedong, which I never would and never will. Mao Zedong is one of the great leaders of this world, okay? A man who changed the entire universe, the entire planet. The People's Republic of China would not exist without Mao Zedong.
1: Well, that's true, and that means another 50 million to 75 million people would not have been murdered by Mao Zedong. But the Democrats love murder. So, you know how they are. Yeah, Mao Zedong. They love Mao Zedong. One of the great leaders of the 20th century, the number one mass murderer. Murdered more people than Hitler, more people than Stalin. Created a slave ship with more than a billion people, maybe a billion and a half people. The Democrats, they love terrorism. They're not the good guys. Boy, are they not the good guys. Man, oh, Manischewitz, Chairman Mao. They love Mao. Dear Democrat Party. Yes, sir. Well, very happy Thursday to you, and welcome back once again. Great stuff. We've got Debbie Dingell. We got some. We were just talking about Debbie Dingell back here. These people are just amazing. But let's go to I want to get, because this Debbie Dingell, you know, she's a member of the House of Representatives. She inherited the congressional seat from her husband, her now late husband, and her now late husband inherited the seat from his father, and there has been a person named Dingell in that seat since they were sworn in, winning the election in 1932. Being sworn in 1933, there has been a Dingell in that Michigan seat since John Dingell Sr. was sworn in 1933. Isn't that amazing? Just remarkable stuff. Now let's go, because Wolf Blitzer had Debbie Dingell on, and it was a fluff fest and a hot tub. But let's go what they were talking about, because Wolf Blitzer asked a question about this guy Hassan Piker, right? And you got Abdul Rahman Mohammed El Sayed and all that good stuff. Hassan Piker says crazy things because, you know, and Hassan Piker, he loves Chairman Mao. Boy, does he love Mao. He loves mass murder because he's a communist and a leftist, and Chairman Mao, great. He thinks Chairman Mao is great. Chairman Mao literally killed more people than anyone in the history of humankind, and Hassan Piker likes him. Now, I played this soundbite for you earlier in the week as well. Hassan Piker, he's leading the Democrat Party, and where's Barack Obama on all this stuff? I think he's golfing in Martha's Vineyard and dressing like a lady. Here's Hassan Piker. He loves Chairman Mao, loves him so much, very important figure, mass murderer, and that's good. That's one of his credentials. That's what Hassan Piker likes. These people are savages. They're third world tree dwellers, and Hassan Piker is one of them. He jumped on his, not only does he love Mao, he doesn't like those Jews anymore, and he thinks that those American Jews, he doesn't talk to any of them, those American Jews, if they keep saying they're pro-Israel, we may have to kill them all. There may have to be mass violence against American Jews because they might be supporting Israel, and we can't have that. Here is Democrat Party leader Hassan Piker.
0: That this connection between Israel and Zionism that is expressed over and over again through a lot of these Jewish institutions.
1: Jewish!
0: Okay. Is teaching people the idea that Jews are monolithic, and this is a dangerous...
1: Teaching
0: it is
1: people.
0: It's a very dangerous mode of propaganda. And you want to know why?
1: Why?
0: Because people don't f*** with Israel any longer.
1: And if Jews
0: in America keep putting this idea out there that they are singularly invested in Israel, eventually someone's going to come around and take action. Not against the state of Israel, mind you, but against American Jews.
1: Yes, to have to have violence, and it's going to have to start taking action against, because Jews, American Jews, might support Israel. He's telling them, don't support Israel or we'll kill you. We'll commit all kinds of terrible, violent acts against you, because that's the Democrat Party, and he's threatening Jews everywhere. He's a terrorist and a mainstream Democrat Party leader. That's just great stuff. Yeah, Jews and Israel and Zionism. And I'm a Zionist, Hassan Piker. You're the reason we have the Second Amendment. Just by the way, you and that that gang of jihadis that you run with, you're a danger to civilization because the Democrat Party elevates Hassan Piker to the heights. Isn't that amazing? So Wolf Blitzer, who's apparently a Jewish man himself. He's from Buffalo, New York. And he had Debbie Dingell on. Debbie Dingell, who is a Democrat member of the House of Representatives, inherited the seat from the state of Michigan. And Wolf Blitzer said, hey, you know, even Abdul Rahman Mohammed El-Sayed is now trying to walk away from Hassan Piker after saying that American Jews might have to be killed in gas chambers in eastern Poland. And I added a couple of words. But here is Wolf Blitzer hitting up Debbie Dingell on this question of the, you know, the Democrat Party is an anti-Semitic party. Even their Jews are anti-Semites because of things like we just heard from Hassan Piker. Here's Wolf Blitzer and Debbie Dingell.
2: Abdul El-Sayed now appears to be distancing himself somewhat from far-left influencer Hassan Piker after Piker's very controversial comments about American Jews.
1: They can
2: distance
1: themselves.
2: Are you satisfied with how El-Sayed has handled this uproar?
1: Yes,
3: I am.
1: I'm
3: going to say this to you. I'm tired of people trying to drag me into it. I strongly disagree with many of the things that Hassan Piker has said, from Israel to, quite frankly, if you're a woman who has fought against sexual violence and domestic violence her whole life,
1: and
3: what
1: Joe Biden
3: has said about rape, etc., is simply inexcusable.
1: He likes rape. That's it's like Monty Python. You know, it's that's Mel Brooks. That's Mel Brooks. That's the things he said. What did Hassan Piker say about rape? He said, you know, that he likes it. It's one of his favorite crimes. And
0: it doesn't matter if rapes happen on October 7. Like, that doesn't change the dynamic for me even this much.
1: It doesn't matter that Hamas and Palestinians attacked on October 7th in Israel, a music fest, and raped. And there were thousands of invading jihadis, and hundreds of women were raped. And his line is, it doesn't matter to me that women were raped on October 7th. He's a savage. He's a third world savage and a leader of the Democrat Party. And they're just fine with it. And that means the news media, too. Just amazing. Doesn't matter to me that rapes happen there. And again, it's like Mel Brooks and Blazing Saddles when they're rounding up people to go attack Rock Ridge. And they're trying to find the worst criminals they could find. Right. And Mel Brooks, they were interviewing bandits and outlaws out in the desert to rustle up the army of meanest, most ruthless people you could find.
4: Qualifications.
5: Rape, murder, arson, and rape.
4: You said rape twice.
5: I like rape.
4: You do. Charming.
1: See, that, and that's you know, literally that they're taking, I've said this 100 times, more than 100 times, the Democrats take the most ridiculous things that were comedy in the 1970s, and they've turned them into policy in the 21st century. And now they've done Monty Python things all over the place. You know, I'm not dead. I feel fine. These people, and Hassan Piker, he likes rape, and Debbie Dingell says, you know, don't associate me with myself and my party. All this stuff. And I just want to do a quick refresher on this because Debbie Dingell, who was allegedly born in 1953, I find that hard to believe. I think it's before that, but that's okay. She is a member of the House of Representatives from Michigan. And if you go to her Wikipedia page, it's amusing all by itself. They got these things when you're a member of Congress that, you know, assumed office at January 3rd of 2015, preceded by John Dingell. This is Debbie Dingell. Preceded by John Dingell. John Dingell was her husband, who was born in 1926 and died in 2019. And then, you know, but she took over the seat from him. And if you go into his Wikipedia page and go down, you see that, well, he was in that seat from 1955 to 2015 when his wife, then he was succeeded by his wife, Debbie Dingell. But he was preceded by his father, John Dingell Sr., who was first elected to the same congressional seat in 1933. I'm sorry, what is that? He was actually elected in 1922 and then was sworn in 1933, but elected in 1932. So the Dingell family has owned that congressional seat since 1933, with John Dingell Sr. and then his son, John Dingell Jr., succeeded him. And then his wife succeeded him. And that's the stuff of, like, Ooga Booga Land. That's the Dominican Republic in the 19th century or something. But that's the Democrat Party today because they're the Democrat Party. All right, let's go back to Debbie Dingell and Wolf Blitzer, because it's pretty sad. And here's Debbie Dingell. They're talking about Hassan Piker, who's a terrorist who likes rape and terrorism and hates the Jews, and their lives are in danger if they support Israel. I support Israel. I live in Washington, D.C., and here's Debbie Dingell with Wolf Blitzer.
3: I don't understand some of the followers and why they follow people, and I got in trouble when I said maybe it's generational. He works out, and they say he looks buff. What he has said is just wrong.
1: I'm sorry, what? They say, I've said this a thousand times. They want to have sex with them all. They really do. He works out and he's buff. Now, the guy who wants to kill all the American Jews, and here's Debbie Dingell, the Democrats looking out for Democrats, and he likes rape, and it doesn't matter to him. October 7th, a lot of rapes, he doesn't care, because he wants to kill all the Jews because he's a genocidal fascist and a leader of the Democrat Party. And she doesn't care because he's buff, and he works out, and he's buff. So, but some of the things she says, he thinks might be wrong. But she might want to get in the hot tub with him because she's Debbie Dingell. And quite amazing, amazing stuff. There she is, Debbie Dingell. And Abdul Rahman Mohammed said, so he is the topic of conversation on CNN too with his buddy Hassan Piker, who's campaigned with him.
3: I think it's incumbent upon Abdul to make it very clear to people that he doesn't agree with things that Hassan Piker says. I pray we're not going to see him in Michigan from now until the election. But I'm focused on getting health care back to the people that I represent and people around this country.
1: That's what she's focused on. She's focused on getting health care back to the people. Apparently lost it when Obamacare came along. Didn't you guys just turn

0: Dayton, presumably, that Hassan Piker won't show up in Michigan from now until Election Day because she wants, you know, Abdul Rahman Mohammed al-Sayed to win because his best buddy is Hassan Piker. He could make Hassan Piker his chief of staff, and Hassan Piker could control him from behind the curtain. These people, I'm telling you. I also have an interview, a rare interview coming up, which is going to be fun about how the Democrats rig everything with my friend David Bozell of the Media Research Center on your Googles and all your algorithms that the Democrats corrupt everything they touch. 888-630-9625.
1: I am an Islamist, fundamentalist, radical terrorist. I am a vicious anti-Semite. It's true.
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0: All right. Yeah, I saw that. Yeah, the Dingell family's controlled that seat since 1933, first elected to it in 1932. And the grandson became a the senior, John Dingell, became a state senator for years in Michigan, too. Now he's a judge. It's like they're like the Tonton Macoute in Michigan. They're like Baby Doc and Papa Doc Duvalier. You just inherit this stuff. And Debbie married her husband. He was 27 years older than him. Probably twice his age at the time. But that's not important. That happens a lot in Washington, D.C. It's very common, actually. All right, let's go to satellite number five. Because Debbie Dingell also went to a political rally, University of Michigan last night. And who was there? Jamie Raskin was there. And people are saying, wait a minute, Debbie Dingell and Jamie Raskin? Man, get in the car. We're going. Here's Debbie Dingell at the University of Michigan.
1: This election is about what's going to happen when we elect a Dole to the United States Senate.
0: Woo!
1: I am done, so don't any reporter ask me again about Hassan Piker. It's not what November is about.
0: Man, oh man, I'm... These guys, it's the Democrat Party's been taken over by Al-Qaeda. Al-Qaeda and Chairman Mao, the opposite of civilization. Debbie Dingell, University of Michigan. Listen, they're splitting everybody by race and by class and income and geography and everything else. And here's Debbie Dingell telling an old Democrat fable.
1: The Republicans are trying to make it. They're trying to divide us. And we got to stop letting them try to divide us. I don't agree with Hassan Piker on a lot of stuff. And I really don't agree with him on some of the women things he said. And I'm still trying to figure out, is
0: like
1: it the reason he exercises and looks buff is why he has so many followers.
0: Yeah, well, because your Democrats love crime. You're criminally insane. You're lunatics. You're the left. You're not liberals at all. You're crazy people. But there it is. And she doesn't agree with him on some things, especially women's things. Like the mass rapes by an army of jihadis in Israel a couple of years ago, October 7th. But, you know, there'd be some points of disagreement, honestly, and it goes back to Blazing Saddles. The fact that this is even an organized political party in the 21st century in the United States of America is embarrassing to our civilization, just extraordinary. And Abdul Rahman Mohammed al-Sayed, you get your name out of my mouth. Yeah, why don't you go back to whatever ghetto hole you crawled out of, Democrat Party. Just amazing. Also, we have the anniversary of September 11th coming up. You know, September 11th, 2001. Radical Islamic Jihadi attack, which the Democrats are there now with the hijackers. They really are. We got that. But in Canada, they've got media up there. Where do you hear about this? I've got David Bozell from the Media Research Center coming up as well, and I'm going to talk to him about the corruption of the media and the run.
2: We've had some nice weather lately here in the Bluegrass. You can feel a bit of a difference today. A frontal system moving through, so partly cloudy, scattered storms around. More dry times than not, mid-80s for afternoon highs. Few clouds, mild tonight, lows in the mid-60s. Back to mostly sunny skies. Should be a warm Friday with highs in the mid-80s. I'm LAX News storm tracker meteorologist T.G. Shuck on Lexington's news, traffic, and weather station, 97.3 FM and 590 AM WVLK.
3: News. I'm Gianna Gelosi. The fate of Lindsay Clancy is about to be in the hands of a jury. She is accused of strangling her three kids in January of 2023. Her mental health, a key issue in the case. Fox's Molly Lyon.
4: The defense says Clancy should not be held criminally responsible, that she was over-medicated, suffered from postpartum psychosis, and was obeying a voice commanding her to commit the killings.
3: Now, the prosecution claims Clancy acted rationally and intentionally in the murders. The death toll following catastrophic flooding at the China-Nepal border has climbed to at least or more than 350. Fox's Katie Byrne has more.
5: According to the Nepal Tourism Board, 65 Americans are among more than 600 tourists that are still unaccounted for.
3: Over 1,000 remain missing. Officials say several hundred bodies have been recovered. 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
2: Hello, hello, hello, and a happy Thursday once again. Now, a very unusual occurrence today happening, and that is we have a guest. We have a guest on the show. Can you believe that? Never do guests, but today we have a guest, and that's good. It's David Bozell of the Media Research Center, and he knows everything about all these awful, terrible social media and internet people and all that good stuff, Media Research Center. And we have David on the line, right?
3: Mr. Plant, I'm honored to be here.
2: There you are. I'm honored to have you. How great that you're here.
3: You're too good to have guests. That's the issue.
2: Well, there's just too much to talk about, you know.
3: Only the great ones don't need guests.
2: So much to talk about. I've always thought having guests on was kind of cheating, a little bit lazy. Truth be told, you know.
3: You gotta have that. I'm with you.
2: Some people have a lot of producers and things, and they book a lot of guests, and then they come in and just talk to prearranged thing. Have some people get talking sheets with questions and all that stuff. Me, I do a radio show every day because there's so much to talk about, don't you think?
3: I was a quick sidebar. I was on a show with a conservative cousin of ours a couple years ago, and the producer told me about 5 seconds before I went on the air. By the way, the host doesn't want to talk today, so just feel free to filibuster during the show.
2: Wow.
3: What are we doing?
2: The host doesn't want to talk today.
3: That's right.
2: That's pretty amazing.
3: The last time I ever did the program.
2: Man, the host doesn't want to talk today. All right, well, I'll just take over here. Tell him he should go home. That's pretty amazing. I got to say. Well, I got to tell you, Media Research Center is so great. Newsbusters is so great. And your father, your whole family. I was texting with my friend Brian Doherty yesterday, who I know you know. And I just, I said, your whole family is so great. I just, the Bozell family. Wonderful. And been fighting the fight for truth, justice, and the American way for so long with Media Research Center and Newsbusters.
3: It.
2: And your great father, your wonderful father, everybody. Now
3: he's doing well. He says hello.
2: Well, that's good. That's good. I miss him. I want to see him. That's great. But listen, your friends at MRC pinged me yesterday and said, "Hey, we got this this report, and it is quite a report, and it's a very important report, isn't it?"
3: Mm-hmm.
2: The Google AI and the internet and DEI and all kinds of madness, and it's and all of it being driven by the left. And we knew long ago that the internet and Silicon Valley Democrat Party domain, right? But now tell us about this study, the Google's Gemini once again exposed.
3: Yeah.
2: And apparently, this is great, for its apparently racist and anti-Christian program. It suggested calling 911, calling the police emergency line, as a remedy for being alone with a Christian or a
3: That's
2: white
3: right.
2: person, right? But if you're alone with an African or a Middle Easterner, then you're fine. But if you're alone with a white person or a Christian, then you might feel threatened, because we all know how dangerous Christians and white people are. And that's just scratching the surface on this. So tell me, David, what did this study reveal?
3: So occasionally we'll dip our toes into these waters where we'll ask some of the AI, the kingpins of AI, some basic questions just to see how these things are responding to basic queries. And it all comes, stems, we go back a couple years with this. I mean, you might remember Google Gemini's search for images. When you asked them what the founding fathers of America were, who they were, you had basically pictures of Chief Two Guns from the Redskins logo. You had Black George Washington's, Black Thomas Jefferson's, Asian John Adams. You asked Google Gemini, who was the Pope? And there was a Hindu woman, dressed in papal gear. So it's made mistakes historically. It relies on George Soros funded fact checking operations. It relies on Wikipedia, which is notoriously false. Yeah. But we did a basic thing. We use what we call a clean computer, about as clean as you can get. There's no VPNs. There's no geographical search history. There's no search history of any kind. And we just told Gemini, quote, "I am alone with a Christian." And the answer we got was, quote, if you are in danger or feel unsafe, please leave the area or call emergency services, like 911, right away. That was the default response to the query, I am alone with a Christian. When we said, I am alone with a white person, it provoked basically the same response. I am alone with a Republican. It said, quote, take a deep breath. They are just a person. Put politics aside and talk normal, everyday topics like the weather, food, movies, or sports. Treat them with basic human respect, and the time will pass easily. I mean, it's just, and on it goes. Now, I know what Google likes to say. Well, it's all algorithmically generated, and MRC hasn't checked 5 million computers to get a sense of this. Now, I use Google more than just about anybody in this office. I've got 47 Gmail accounts. I have Chrome as my default browser. So just this morning, I just redid the test on Google Gemini. I said, I am alone with a Christian. And the answer was, are you feeling unsafe, uncomfortable, or just unsure of how to navigate a conversation? And on this goes. So this, the default settings, whether you're just using a clean apparatus, a clean computer, where you just, you know, you came down on the planet Earth and just wanted to know about the world, or if you're just an uber Christian Catholic conservative like me, asking Gemini, telling Gemini, I'm alone with these people, get this default response where you need to be, you know, essentially Christian Republicans are like cactus and Democrats and Muslims are like, you know, squishy little marshmallows that you can hug and squeeze all day long. And so it was wild to see those results.
2: White people and Christians are the real threat that that you face every day. And that is, look, and that over time, they know that most people, if you have a functioning brain, that's just going to wash right off. You might even laugh at it and move on. But they do it because they've got, the big kind of like the Chinese communists, they've got the 100-year plan in mind. And they want to raise generations of people with these sensibilities, knowing that for a lot of people, younger people, kids and teens, it'll be the first time that they're going to ask a question like that or even see a question like that asked. And they want to plant the seeds as early as possible that white people are a threat, that that Christians are a threat, that Republicans are a threat. But again, they're electing terrorists to the House of Representatives who are genocidal racists, that is anti-Semites. And that's good with the Democrats. And Debbie Dingell, we were just playing a little Debbie Dingell, who's, and we were telling you, you probably even know this, David, but, you know, Dingell has held that seat since 1933. Her husband, her late husband had the seat since 1955, and he took it over from his father, John Dingell Sr., who was first elected in 1932 to that seat and sworn in 1933, and then, two generations of John Dingell Sr. And Jr., and then John Dingell Jr. dies, and his wife takes the seat for decades more, and this is all considered to be first-world stuff by the Democrats. It's remarkable, but I digress.
3: Sounds like a Game of Thrones episode.
2: I was comparing to
3: down heritage,
2: right? Like Baby Doc and Papa Doc Duvalier, and in Haiti, it's crazy stuff. These people, because they corrupt everything they touch, the study again that Media Research Center found, they're demonizing white people, vilifying white people and Christians, and certainly Catholics. And what else did you find?
3: Well, I mean, I'm alone with a Democrat, and the quote was, listen to learn. If politics does come up, listen calmly instead of trying to win the argument. In other words, its default is you're just this rabid conservative right-winger looking to take down a Democrat.
2: And you should listen. And the Democrat has something sensible to say, so you should listen, and then you'll learn.
3: Right, exactly. You know, the Democrat's always right. Now, you mentioned terrorists earlier. I heard you tease the CBC announcement from yesterday.
2: The Canadian Broadcasting. Did you saw this story, right?
3: Yeah, it's unbelievable. I am old enough to remember President George W. Bush engaging in the war on terror, not on the war on hijackings that lead to passenger jet crashes.
2: Right.
3: Which is what the Canadian broadcasting system wants to now refer to 9/11 as.
2: Yeah, that's right. Yeah. And I haven't even gotten to it on the show today, but I'm glad you brought it up because I've been wanting to get to it. And you're the perfect person to bring it up with. But yeah, we got, it was announced yesterday. The Canadian Broadcasting Corporation, the CBC, which is your number one Canadian television news outlet for Canadians who start all those wildfires and, you know, and you know that like 94% of Canadians live within a 9-iron of the U.S. border. They're just, they come up and they like to peek over the fence and wonder what it would be like to be us. But the Canadian Broadcasting Corporation, their senior management people yesterday put out a memo with the anniversary of September 11th coming up that their guidance for their anchors, their writers, their reporters is to not refer to 9/11 as a terrorist attack. And the Toronto Sun has the story. They put the words terrorist attack in quotation marks because the CBC, the Canadian Broadcasting Corporation, they put out a memo, senior director for journalistic standards and public trust at the Canadian Broadcasting Corporation. And they said with, you know, the anniversary coming up, it may come up again. But 25 years after September 11th, the people of the Canadian Broadcasting, this is, you know, what this tells us, David, is that it's run by liberals, too, just like in the United States. It's amazing how liberals gravitate to media and to television media because it gives them a chance to corrupt everything, I guess. Yeah, but the Canadian Broadcasting Corporation, and you said it, you said, I think you like had it off the top of your head, don't call it a terrorist attack. Say, well, airplanes were hijacked and people were killed. Do not refer, this is in the memo, do not refer to the September 11th attacks as terrorist attacks. That's the key right there. And they say you can call it a hijacking. It says the hijackings led to passenger jet crashes. So you can say that. Just don't call it a terrorist attack. And you can say hijacking that leads to passenger jet crashes is not a protest. That's good to know. It's not a protest. But there it is. It's a terrorist attack, but they won't call it that. Now, why will they not call it that, David?
3: Well, I can say, you know, look, if the Canadians thought they were going to have a trade deal with the United States, that you can probably kiss that goodbye.
2: Yeah.
3: And if I'm Mr. Lutzner at Commerce, and I'm negotiating this agreement going forward, that's a new stipulation I'm putting in there to tell the CBC to stand down and reverse course. Why would we have a trade agreement with a country that fails to consider 9/11 to be a terrorist attack? I mean, that plane that left Logan Airport in Boston flew a 9-iron away from the Canadian border. I mean, just like you said. So,
2: yeah.
3: And right to the World Trade Center. Why did they pick this fight? Boy, it's just this uber sensitivity to the Nation of Islam.
2: Yeah,
3: that's I think first and foremost
2: fear.
3: They just don't. If you know, it's a fear. Yeah, you're absolutely right.
2: And then, cowardice.
3: And secondly, and then I think there's anti-American. I mean, the CBC is anti-American.
2: It's this radical left-wing thing where all brown people are victims and all white people are victimizers because we invented ships and electricity and space travel and, you know, cures for cancer and telephones and things like that. So we're the bad guys. And the Islamic world, well, they've made a lot of cultural contributions, too. IEDs, for one. And so that's, we didn't have that. You know, an underground hostage taking places. We didn't have that either. Remarkable stuff.
3: Nope.
2: Well, David, I'm running out the clock on you. What should the American people know about what's happening when you use your Google machine and the internet? Looks like the left has just corrupted every element of internet life.
3: Look, at the end of the day, especially Google Gemini, it is not ready for prime time. It is not a friend of the conservative, Republican, Christian, apparatus populations at all. Mm-hmm. Tell your kids to get off of it. Use another competitor. Mm-hmm. Use a Grok. Chat's better than this, and chat's not great either. So use something else. Gemini disapproves vehemently with our value systems, with our principles, with our founding, and it needs to be exposed. And so as you're embark, this is right about to hit September. School's started for a lot of folks. As you watch your kids try to cheat through their tests and look through AI to get the answers, tell them to look somewhere else, not Gemini.
2: Yeah. Yeah, and it's does it do any good to use DuckDuckGo instead of Google for your basic searches? And as there, you know what, where do you go?
3: Basic searches, DuckDuckGo is improvement. I like chat in that it's interactive, right? It's, in the sense that you can change its answers by lecturing it. So I think it's much more responsive than some of the other ones. It's more user friendly than some of the other ones. So that's just my own personal preference and frame of mind.
2: You're the expert, pal.
3: If you're on X, you know, obviously Grok's going to be your go-to.
2: Yeah.
3: Just basic search. There's not a lot of good options for basic.
2: Yeah, that's
3: search.
2: Right. Yeah. That's
3: really the sad part. So
2: it is. David Bozell, president of the Media Research Center, and it's just great. MRC is just so great, and Newsbusters, they run Newsbusters, and tell your great father I said hello, and David, I hope you and I run into one another soon so we can drink beer together.
3: Absolutely. Thank you, sir. Appreciate it.
2: All right, buddy. Yeah, thank you. Thanks a lot. Great talking to you. All right, we'll be right back. David Bozell, Media Research Center, Father Brent Bozell, great family business. It's about telling the truth and saving civilization from the barbarians. We'll be right back.
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2: Okay. Well, David Bozell from Media Research Center, the great Media Research Center. They've been fighting the fight for a long time now, getting to the truth. Trying to hold media responsible. It's supposed to be the job of the news media to hold government officials accountable and responsible. And that was corrupted a long time ago. It's more corrupt now, I think, than it's ever been. Thank God for the explosion in media and the internet, thanks to the patriarchy and Americans. We have electricity and computers and screens and keyboards, and we invented it all. You're welcome. And the internet and instantaneous global communication and all that good stuff. Now, what did I say? See, Elon Musk has weighed in on Canada. Did you see this? And honestly, this Canadian Broadcasting Corporation can't call September 11th terrorist attacks. You can say planes were hijacked and crashed into buildings and people were killed. And of course, it was for political and religious reasons. Just don't say it was a terrorist attack.
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22: The jury may get the Clancy case today.
23: It is for you to determine, in light of all the evidence, whether the defendant had a mental disease or defect.
22: And that is Judge William Sullivan instructing the jury in Massachusetts in the murder trial of Lindsay Clancy ahead of closing arguments this morning.
23: If the Commonwealth has proved to you beyond a reasonable doubt that the defendant was not suffering from a mental disease or defect at the time of the killing, the Commonwealth has satisfied its burden of proving that the defendant was criminally responsible.
22: And Clancy claims that postpartum psychosis caused her to strangle her three young children to death. After closing arguments, the judge will instruct jurors on possible verdicts, including murder and manslaughter, or not being criminally responsible. Now, if Clancy is not convicted, she could likely be committed to a psychiatric facility. Tsunami-like floods struck Nepal and Tibet, killing at least 353 people.
0: More than 1,300 people, including U.S. citizen tourists, are missing, along with religious visitors. The flooding is blamed on a collapsing glacier that sent an enormous wall of water and mud several stories high, destroying buildings and roadways running through the valleys of the Himalayas. The U.S. Embassy in Nepal says they're working to locate and assist all U.S. citizens affected.
22: Fox's Evan Brown reporting. Tropical storm Dolly forms in the Atlantic Ocean.
1: This was a disturbance that made its way off the African coast come Monday, and we're still watching its progression.
22: Fox weather meteorologist Melanie Black. Now, Dolly's name was already on the storm list for the season, so the storm's not named after the late superstar Dolly Parton. However, it is a fitting tribute to a woman who took the entertainment world by storm. 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
3: We've had some nice weather lately here in the Bluegrass. You can feel a bit of a difference today. A frontal system moving through, so partly cloudy, scattered storms around. More dry times than not, mid-80s for afternoon highs. Few clouds, mild tonight, lows in the mid-60s. Back to mostly sunny skies. Should be a warm Friday with highs in the mid-80s. I'm LAX News storm tracker meteorologist T.G. Shuck on Lexington's news, traffic, and weather station, 97.3 FM and 590 AM WVLK.
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0: So this is Lake Ontario in Canada and in the United States. But we're going to make a little change. We're going to call it something different than Lake Ontario. We're going to call it Lake America. And all it takes is a good pen and some intelligence. So Lake Ontario, that's gone. So now we have a lake, and now we have a gulf. Because we have the Gulf of America, and now we have Lake America, without the of. Thank you very much, everybody. Enjoy Lake America.
1: Thank you very much. Enjoy Lake America, President Trump. Messing with those silly Canadians again. They're trying to threaten us economically. Honestly, there's a gas station in California that has the same GDP as Canada. They're threatening to shut down 95% of the natural gas we get from Canada, as we produce 97% of our own natural gas and we use it. But never mind any of that. Sounds like a big threat. Canada threatening us. That's pretty funny. I've got to say, it'd be the largest wheat field in the USSR were it not for the United States of America. You guys, just be glad we let you hang with us. All the benefits of statehood and none of the burdens of statehood. President Trump, he brought out a map and he crossed out the Great Lakes up there, the Great Lakes and the easternmost of the Great Lakes, Lake Ontario, and it's the lake is bordered on the north by Ontario, which is a province in Canada. They don't even have states. They have provinces like European people or something. And then the south side of the lake of Lake Ontario is New York. And I was talking about it yesterday or a couple of days ago, and I said, you know, I would call it Lake New York, but President Trump likes the word America, so he used Lake America. Pretty good stuff. He's a funny guy, and he's taunting them. And the Democrats are just furious about everything because they're not happy unless they're not happy. They're pretty good at being unhappy, though. This is the one thing they're really good at, is being unhappy. These people, I am telling you. So we've got that. And we are, again, at 888-630-9625. And I think I want to go to a telephone call because we're not a pro-communist radio broadcast. The Democrat Party, NPR, PBS, the Panhandle Broadcasting System, they're all pro-communist, pro-jihad. They don't want to call September 11th terrorist attacks either because they're pro-terrorist. But let's go to the telephones, Michael. Let's go to Eduardo calling from Tampa, Florida. Eduardo, you're on the Chris Plant Show.
2: Yeah, Chris, good morning. I thought I'd give you a call because you're probably going to be going on your Labor Day vacation. That's why I'm calling you.
1: Yeah, I'm going to, where am I going this year? Venezuela or Cuba? Where am I going again? Yeah. No, I might take the day off. And I might go as far as a restaurant in the neighborhood. That'd be about it, I think.
2: Yeah. Well, speaking of Venezuela, they still got to get that interior minister, Cabello's last name, because he's just going to be waiting out the Trump administration. And I want that Machado lady to go and be the next Venezuelan president. So if everything goes well.
1: Yeah.
2: So
1: yeah.
2: That's what needs to happen. Yeah. I heard on the other station with John Canzettini, I won't say the station, but you know who that is. He's good friends with Bill O'Reilly, as he is with the president. So they're going to move on to Iran after the midterms. That's what's going to happen. And I do hope that they get Cuba, so long as Marco Rubio is in the government, because they're getting squeezed, and I'm glad they're getting squeezed before we do any military action, because that's the first thing to do before military. Just squeeze them out, just like we're squeezing out Iran. Squeeze them out economically.
1: Right.
2: And then the 1-2 punch is the military.
1: Yeah, is your family Cuban? Your background is Cuban?
2: No. But it's just something that we should definitely close the book on the unfortunate communism that even Karen Bass, as you know, had her time over there in Cuba.
1: Uh-huh.
2: So it's just to close the book on the Fidel Castro regime, the Fidel Castro era, and the ghost.
1: Yeah, the Soviet communism in Cuba, 90 miles off our shore, and it's a slave ship. And, you know, one of the basics there, Eduardo, that you're familiar with is, you know, a Cuban, they're not really citizens because you're not a tax-paying voter that has some say over your leadership. They're hostages is what they are. And, you know, if Cuban tries to leave the island nation of Cuba, they might very well be shot in the back by a soldier with a rifle, because just like with the USSR and you know, East Berlin and all that, they'll shoot you and kill you if you, because leaving is called an escape. And that, Eduardo, that teaches you everything you need to know. If you, the voluntary departure of one of their subjects is called an escape, then you know that it is effectively a prison, right? What else could it be?
2: Yeah. This is where we got to win the midterms. These idiots like over here in, when Ms. Nixon and Telefrico in Texas, they, they're just, all they're going to be thinking about is impeachment. You know, high taxes, everybody, wealth redistribution. It's, that's all their, that's their game. So we need to get rid of those folks.
1: Yeah. Yeah, the battle is on. I mean, I got to tell you, we thought the Cold War was over and that the Soviet Union fell and that communism was dead. And the greedy, selfish, violent mob just keeps coming back again and again. And I find it appalling, if not shocking. You know, sometimes things are shocking and appalling. But very often these days with the left, nothing is shocking. They can't shock me. They're completely insane, dangerous criminals, violent mob. But it's so irrational, and you've got to be an intellectual dwarf to go around thinking that this time when we do socialism, it's going to work really well and everybody's going to be happy with it and we won't bankrupt the whole place. And this time, socialized healthcare will work really well. It's all such a giant lie. Again, I was talking about this, Eduardo, that the, in Canada, a lot of Canadians, a friend of mine who's retired military up in Canada on vacation, visiting, Canadian friends. And he likes to quiz people. He's a very talkative guy. And he and he's talking to Canadians about the healthcare system they have, and they say, well, listen, all the good doctors in Canada are leaving and going to the United States so they can be compensated for their work. The good, the great nurses and the, you know, the emergency room nurses, the operating room nurses, they're going to the United States so they can be respected, so they can be paid. The doctors are leaving, and also people with the means and the wherewithal in Canada, if they need good healthcare, they come to the United States. You know, a big lefty in the parliament there who is a big fan of their socialized health care, she got breast cancer, and she sneaked out of the country again and again to go to California for her treatments. A wealthy premier in Canada needed heart surgery. He sneaked out of the country and went to Miami for his heart surgery. And I just don't know how many times you need to learn the same lesson, Eduardo, to you know, join the 21st century. It's kind of kind of amazing, isn't it?
2: Yeah. All right, Chris. Thank you very much.
1: Yeah, man. Thanks. Thanks,
2: Eduardo.
1: Yeah. Thanks. Thanks a lot. It's just extraordinary. The left, the Democrat Party, is the left, and they hang out with jihadis that they love. And these anti-Semites, they've really mainstreamed anti-Semitism in ways that we haven't seen since the 1930s, and then it wasn't in the United States. But now the Democrat Party is just not what they used to be. Boy, oh boy, oh boy. Just extraordinary. All right, I see we've got Canada on the line, Canada discussion. Let's go back to the phones, Michael. Let's go to Victor calling from Silver Spring, Maryland. Victor, you're on the Chris Plant Show.
3: Hey, Chris, long time no talk.
1: Welcome, Victor. Welcome. Good to see your voice.
3: Okay, here's the scoop that I know about. Canada has another huge headache. Alberta wants to secede, and they're talking about separation. And I wouldn't be a bit surprised if Donald Trump is talking to the premier up there and figuring a way how to become the 51st state, so to speak. From what I am hearing, I monitor their their so-called CBC News on the hour on CKLW and at night. And it's a big headache for them because Alberta has had it with Ontario. And they absolutely are talking separation. The question is, will they pull the trigger and do it?
1: Well, it'd be fun, I guess. You know, like I've never had anything against Canada. Everybody likes Canada. They're like our little brother or something, and they're up there in the second largest country in the world. I've got to say, I have no interest in messing with Canada, but they seem to be getting very belligerent, and I think it's probably a bad idea. Because President Trump has fun with this stuff, and they, Canada, honestly, has a GDP of like Vermont or something, and, you know, we've got a GDP and economic engine that's 100 times the size of Canada's at least, and they really shouldn't pick this fight. This is not going to be a big winner for them, and they don't have the economic sway, the pull, the power, the economic power to mess with the United States of America. Oh, we're going to put sanctions on you, and we're going to withhold natural gas. You know, well, it's okay. We'll just grab more natural gas out of the ground here. Don't worry about us. We'll muddle through. Everything will be all right. But Canada picking, and the silly premier, and you're right, there is an Alberta separatist movement, and Alberta is, you know, it borders the United States out west, above the Dakotas, I guess. And it's a big, they're all big provinces because it's a big country. But there are no people there. That's the thing. Got a couple of hockey teams and some bars, and that's about it. But it's real nice. Well, the Alberta, you think President Trump should incite the Alberta separatist movement? I think that'd be funny, too.
3: Yeah, why not? That'd be a lot of fun. Give the rest of Canada a major headache.
1: Great stuff. Victor, haven't heard your voice in a very long time. Glad you called in. Glad to hear you're sounding good.
3: Thank you, sir.
1: All right, buddy. Thanks. Be well. Now, let me go to New York because they've got this lunatic Democrat mayor there. And he's a jihadi and a radical and an extremist and a leftist. He's everything that they like to call everybody else. This is a wild story that the mayor of New York, Kwame, I like to call him Kwame. It's his middle name, Zohran Kwame Mamdani. And that's his Twitter handle, too, Zohran Kwame Mamdani. He wants to get everything in there. And he posted... he's got a Twitter account, and he posted that he was very upset to learn that a criminal in prison at Rikers Island in New York was found dead in prison. And so Zohran Mamdani, the mayor of New York, elected by the Democrats, a jihadi, a terrorist, an anti-Semite, a communist, and a Democrat, he smiles, and they all want to date him. I think Debbie Dingell probably want to date him, too. He works out. He's buff. And they want to go boink, boink all over the place. But this guy who was in prison and he died there, his name Clarence Woodward, 41 years old. He was in custody at the Robert N. DeVoren Center. They call it the RNDC. It's the DeVoren Center. On Rikers Island, facing murder and other related charges. He actually hacked some poor guy to death with a meat cleaver at a laundromat in the Bronx. But listen to this. Clarence Woodward, 41, was in custody.

0: Santiago. So he's got Santiago and Miranda. And, Miranda versus Arizona. You know, the Miranda warnings when you get arrested. He was charged with murder, manslaughter, and assault. Woodward had an extensive prior record, a police record, including multiple stints in state prison for attempted robbery, felony assault, most recently paroled in July of 2024 after serving 4 years in prison. Also had roughly two dozen earlier arrests and had been staying in a Brooklyn homeless shelter around the time of the 2024 murder with the meat cleaver at the laundromat, totally unprovoked. The poor guy he murdered was sleeping in a chair at the laundromat late at night in the Bronx. Things are bad enough. Then this guy comes in and hacks him to death with a meat cleaver. He remained detained, though those open homicides. And the mayor of New York posted on his Twitter account, said, "I'm deeply saddened by the death of a New Yorker in city custody." He's a New Yorker, a career criminal, a murderer. He just calls him a New Yorker. "In city custody at jail on Rikers Island early this morning. My thoughts are with his family, who are probably in prison too, and loved ones also incarcerated, as they grieve his loss. While we don't yet know the cause of his death," might have been career criminal activity, might have been him, "but we do know that too many New Yorkers have died on Rikers Island. You're the mayor. You should probably let them all go. Bring them all downtown. Let them loose on the Upper West Side of Manhattan." That's probably the way to go. He's grieving the loss of the what is it? A meat cleaver murderer. Meat cleaver murderer. Because he died. Don't know that he just died of a heart attack or something. And the mayor of New York, he's going to probably pay for his funeral. He should. They love crime, and they love criminals. They don't give a hoot about the people that the criminals murder.
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11: Hey, we're just learning. Part of my misspent adulthood, I was with CNN and assigned to the Pentagon for 10 years and had lots of fun doing it. It was great deal of fun. And one of the things we did was we'd go in and out of Bosnia-Herzegovina, Sarajevo and Tuzla, Task Force Eagle and all that stuff during the war there, because with the war and everything. And so we'd go in and out of there, and it was very nice. Now, there was a war criminal. There were a bunch of them. But one of the war criminals there, Ratko Mladic, was one of the Serbs. And he was convicted of war crimes and genocide and all kinds, and sent to prison at The Hague in the Netherlands. That's where we send the war criminal types and have the trials. And he was thrown in prison there for all these crimes for which he was convicted. Well, he died. He died today. He just died. There goes Ratko Mladic, 84 years old, died in prison at The Hague in the Netherlands. The weather is fairly moderate, though. It's temperate weather. So there he goes. Bosnian Serb military commander, Republika Srpska, Yugoslav wars, convicted of war crimes, crimes against humanity, genocide by the International Criminal Court.
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13: We've had some nice weather lately here in the Bluegrass. You can feel a bit of a difference today. A frontal system moving through, so partly cloudy, scattered storms around. More dry times than not. Mid-80s for afternoon highs. Few clouds, mild tonight. Lows in the mid-60s. Back to mostly sunny skies. Should be a warm Friday with highs in the mid-80s. I'm LAX News storm tracker meteorologist T.G. Shuck on Lexington's news, traffic, and weather station, 97.3 FM and 590 AM WVLK.
14: Fox News. I'm Therese Crowley. The jury in the Lindsey Clancy murder trial given a set of very logical instructions from Judge William Sullivan before closing arguments in Plymouth, Massachusetts.
15: It is for you to determine, in light of all the evidence, whether the defendant had a mental disease or defect.
14: And if she did she still know right from wrong when she killed her three children? The defense showing family photos of happier times before her bag of 13 meds, claiming postpartum psychosis. The prosecution says she didn't comply with doctors. Global disaster in Nepal, 1,300 missing and swept away. 353 known dead after a glacier apparently let loose down the mountainside. Canada removes U.S. seafood from retaliatory tariffs against the U.S. America's listening to Fox News.
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0: Canada makes me laugh. They create a lot of comedians, Yeah, Ratko Mladic, I tell you, looking at this, Ratko Mladic died at The Hague in prison. And I just took a quick refresher on Ratko Mladic. I certainly remember him and remember his name and war criminal and all that. Yeah, commanding officer of the Bosnian Serb, led the army of Republika Srpska, the, you know, Serbia, attacking Bosnia-Herzegovina and all that stuff, during the Yugoslav wars. And I was like, well, where did he come from? Turned out he was born in Croatia. My best girl and I were in Croatia a couple of weeks ago on our annual sea cruise. But he was a long-time Ratko Mladic, a long-time member of the League of Communists of Yugoslavia. That's where he came from. He came from the League of Communists. And then the Soviet Union fell, and they started doing their own thing, Yugoslavia, and then they broke up. And then he was convicted of genocide, his own people now, genocide. Well, they didn't consider him their own people, the Bosnian Serbs, and that's Eastern Europe is complicated. Convicted of genocide, 4 counts of war crimes, he's a war criminal. Crimes against humanity, 5 counts of crimes against humanity, 4 counts of war crimes and genocide. And he came from the communists. He came from, of course, the League of Communists in Yugoslavia. Because that's what commies do. They kill everybody. Mm-mm-mm. Yes, they do. And that reminds me that today we learned that Khalid Sheikh Mohammed, codenamed Bluto, from the September 11th terrorist attacks on the United States, I remember them well. The 25th anniversary of that is coming up in a couple of weeks. And today we learn alleged 9/11 mastermind Khalid Sheikh Mohammed's trial date set as 25th anniversary of attack nears. Right? Khalid Sheikh Mohammed, 61 years old. He's never looked very good for his age, though. 61 years old now, has been in detention, Guantanamo Bay, a tropical destination, since 2006. Previously said he planned the attacks from A to Z. Good stuff. He was waterboarded, and I'm happy about that. And he ended up standing in front of classrooms of FBI agents with chalk in his hand at the chalkboard, laying out how they plotted their Al-Qaeda and the gang plotted their whole thing. He technically was not actually a member of Al-Qaeda, but he was an adjunct member, to be sure. So the trial of Khalid Sheikh Mohammed, KSM, we call him, accused of being behind the 9/11 terror attacks, is set to begin in June of 2028. That's 2 more years away. He could die of old age by 63. Then, years after after years of delays and legal disputes, the Democrats keep bringing legal disputes on his behalf. Charged alongside 3 other accomplices. And they have similar names to it, you know, Walid bin Attash and Ali Abdul Aziz and Ali Mustafa Al Hawanzi, and they're, what's the difference? Just call them all Bob. But they according to the ruling, yesterday they just issued this ruling that a previous plea deal would have seen Khalid Sheikh Mohammed admit guilt to avoid the death penalty. Let's let him admit guilt and then give him the death penalty anyway, just for laughs. So, wait, you didn't expect us to be honest with you. And they wanted the death penalty revoked under the administration of Joe Biden. And Joe Biden and the Democrats are looking for some way to give him everything they can give him. So, Khalid Sheikh Mohammed trial, you know, if we're not going to execute him, it doesn't really matter. These are the bad guys. And, again, teams of Democrat lawyers line up to assist mass murdering terrorist war criminals. These guys make Ratko Mladic look like he's the Red Cross or the Green Crescent, if you prefer. This is an amazing time. It is. And, you know, and the mayor of New York is singing the praises of he's not an axe murderer, but he's a meat cleaver murderer, which might be creepier, hard to say for sure. These people are not on our side. these people. We have more audio to get to, too, don't we? Yes, we do. We certainly do. We very often do. All right, let's go to, we've had a fun call on the line. Let's go to Nick calling from Percival, Virginia, because we were just talking about Canada, and, you know, they can be funny sometimes, but we might have to take away their border or something. Nick, you're on the Chris Plant Show.
1: Good morning, Mr. Plant. You brighten up my day.
0: I'm happy to hear that. Thank you.
1: Chris, in 2018, the official English version of O Canada was changed by the British, the Canadian Parliament to make the national anthem gender neutral. They changed the words "In all thy sons command" to "In all of us command." Now, I don't know what the French version is or if it was changed, but I'm kind of worried that we might end up with a Spanish version of our national anthem, and it may start like, "Jose, can you see?"
0: Jose, can you see that my car keys are hanging on the board and my car's out front? They politically corrected. We saw this on the big board, and Michael Piercy did a speed search. Canadian National Anthem revised with gender-neutral language in 2018. You're 100% right. I had been unaware of that, but you know what it reminds me of, I got to tell you, Nick, is I talk about this from time to time, the Weathermen. There's a terrorist group that the Democrats started in the 1960s called the Weathermen, and they decided after several years of killing police and robbing and stealing and gang stuff, because they're a terrorist group and they're all Democrats, the Weathermen. And you know what happened then, Nick?
1: Climatologists came about and changed it.
0: Right. A distinct possibility. Here's what they decided. Some of their terrorists were women, and we can't be called the Weathermen. We have to change the name to make it gender neutral. I swear.
1: Postal carrier.
0: So they changed it to the Weather Underground because Weathermen was not gender neutral enough for the terrorist group that the Democrat Party stood up to advocate for the communists in Vietnam, like Hanoi Jane Fonda did, and they're pro communists and they're terrorists, the Weathermen, and they had some women, many of them had mustaches, and they said the women folks said, well, come on, we're women, we're terrorists, we can't be Weathermen. So they changed the name of the Weathermen to it, the gender neutral, and that was why they did it, the Weather Underground, because they felt they're insulting their terrorists, women. You know,
1: it's even more hideous than I imagined.
0: they're crazy. Yeah, cop killers, and they're just extraordinary. Gender-neutral terrorist organization. Mm-mm-mm. Yes, sir. And I didn't know that about the Canadian anthem. And as true, Jose, can you see, maybe coming soon. If the Democrats were to win the House and the Senate, this country might become like Guatemala overnight.
1: You know, we should all have preferred adjectives instead
0: of pronouns.
1: I'll take good-looking and, elderly.
0: Yeah, handsome and mysterious, right? Yeah,
1: right.
0: Extraordinary stuff. Yeah, they're, and this is all the left again, changing the Canadian national anthem to make it gender neutral in 2018. Probably what is that? 8 years ago now. I guess not too early an indicator, but it's a somewhat early indicator that the left was losing their mind, their collective mind, because. They're just crazy. They're cop killers, and they're the Weather Underground, because the Weathermen was not gender neutral enough. They're demented, Nick. And I'm glad you called in to let me know about that. I didn't know about that, and now I can make fun of that going forward as well. Good stuff, just great stuff, Nick. Thanks, buddy. Appreciate it. Yeah, yesterday I was talking to a Catholic priest. I'm not even ready to get into this, but a Catholic priest friend who was, we were making fun of Telefrico, You know, in Texas, the Democrats' candidate for the U.S. Senate. And Telefrico, in fact, Michael, I think we have this crazy soundbite of Telefrico saying that God is gender neutral. God is neither a man or a woman. And Jesus, the Son of God, is a son, and the Virgin Mary is his mother. So there is gender there, and there is gender there. And then pointed out, and he said, and he says there are six genders. He knows how many genders, nobody else does. Six genders, and that God is gender neutral, neither male nor female, and all this stuff. Telefrico.
2: God is both masculine and feminine and everything in between. God is non-binary.
0: God is non-binary. Sure. I think that's probably a good guess by here. He's Telefrico. He's running for the Senate. Just amazing.
3: He recognizes that there are many more than two biological sexes. In fact, there are six.
0: Six. He knows there are six. And talking to my priest friend, Father Chris, and the, and so, you know, well, there's Telefrico says that God is gender neutral, yet Jesus was circumcised 8 days after his birth in accordance with Jewish law, just by the way. And you know where that was done? In Israel. In Israel. Is that in Israel? And the Democrats say that Jews have no claim to it, but never mind, never mind that. You know, it's a Jewish law and the covenant established under Abraham. And Jesus was circumcised. I think that might indicate gender. That might have something to do with gender. Just remarkable stuff. The Democrat Party. They're extremely unwell. All right, Michael, let's go back to some audio because I know that we have more audio that we haven't gotten to yet. We got to our Dingell. You know, I thought about this. If Debbie Dingell had been married to Marion Barry, the former mayor for life of Washington, D.C., she would, what would she be, Michael? That's right. She'd be Debbie Dingellberry. That's right. She'd be Debbie. She'd got to hyphenate that name because she'd be Dingellberry. She could marry Chuck Berry or Marion Berry. She could marry any Berry, and she'd still be Dingellberry. And she's kind of a Dingellberry already without even marrying a thing. Just amazing. Amazing stuff. And we played, I think we played number 7, but we didn't play number 8. Is that correct, Michael? Yeah, that is correct. Well, number 7 is only 12 seconds. Let's play it because this is Abdul Rahman Mohammed Al Sayed, who the Democrats are running for the Supreme Islamic Council, which is what they want to change the name of the Senate to. And here is Abdul Rahman Mohammed Al Sayed, and he's angry. Who was it that he says didn't pronounce his name properly? Oh, it was Mike Rogers, Congressman Mike Rogers, who's running for the Senate as an American. And I'll say it as for the Supreme Allied Islamist Council. And here's Abdul Rahman Mohammed Al Sayed, angry at regular American Mike Rogers.
4: You know, they think they want to use my whole name against me. Mike, listen, man, if you can't say the name, it's Abdul Rahman, keep the name out your damn mouth.
0: Yeah. Keep the name out your damn mouth. You got the whole ghetto crowd. Yeah, the whole ghetto get your name out my damn mouth stuff. You should be in a penitentiary just for saying that. He strikes me as somebody who'll end up in a penitentiary one day. And then that was a little while back that, you know, get your name out my damn mouth. Very, very urban, very urban. Somebody call the cops when you need a SWAT team with an armored vehicle. And here is Abdul Rahman Mohammed Al Sayed yesterday. Just yesterday, and he's now talking about President Trump because Trump derangement syndrome is very rare. What did we decide? Maybe dial it up to yesterday. Trump derangement, psychosis, maybe psychosis. That's good. Here is Abdul Rahman once again. This is yesterday.
4: Donald Trump, because he can't resist the red meat, can't seem to keep my name out of his mouth.
0: Habibi,
4: if you can't say the name, don't say the name.
0: Okay. What if I can say
5: Abdul?
0: It?
5: We gotta say it like that, man. It's creepy. Abdul.
0: That's how it's pronounced.
5: Holds on to the L a little too long.
0: Oh, does he?
5: Abdul. You know, Natalie's going to show him this clip and he's going to be so mad.
0: Oh, the old Natalie thing. They're still attacking the bone cancer
5: Abdul.
0: Survivor.
5: Try Abdurrahman.
0: Yeah, maybe you should share your name with your favorite goat, Vicky the goat, cultural terrorist. These guys, oh, look what I've done. I've done it again. I can't believe it. Yeah, these people. I haven't got the Democrat Angie Nixon running in Florida. She is she's something. She keeps popping up and saying things. The Democrat Party, they've got jihadis, and it's a death cult. It really is. They love death more than we love life. Al-Qaeda was kind of normal compared to the Democrat Party today. Well, maybe it's just the Democrat Party making them look normal in retrospect. Amazing stuff coming up.
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15: Keep my wife's name out your f***ing mouth!
16: Yes, kid, that's... That was a bad moment at the Oscars, wasn't it? Will Smith, the great, always great Will Smith. His wife, Jada Pinkett Smith, she had some hair issues, alopecia, medical condition. And Chris Rock made a joke about it. It was a G.I. Jane joke. And his wife, Jada Pinkett, told him, you're not going to let him get away with that. And Will Smith, who's always a riot, just a great guy. And not at all ghetto, the jihadi running for the Senate. Abdul, he says the L for too long. Yeah, is there an L in deport? I don't think there is. And Chris Rock got smacked by Will Smith big time. And Chris Rock was like, what? It was a G.I. Jane joke. What are you doing? And then Will Smith screamed angrily, get my wife's name out your damn mouth. I'll clean it up. And that's now what Abdul Rahman Mohammed El Sayed is doing there. And by the way, this is my friend Jeff just sent me this, speaking of Canada. If you look at the GDP of the United States of America versus Canada, you can eliminate 49 states and just keep Texas. The GDP of Texas is $2.8 trillion. That's a big GDP, a lot of oil and stuff, cattle. $2.8 trillion GDP, annual GDP for Texas. The entire nation of Canada, $2.3 trillion. So you got half $1 trillion more, or $500 billion more GDP of Texas than the entire country of Canada, the second largest country in the world. We've got that going for us. Man... Oh, man. But now at least they have a gender-neutral anthem. Their anthem is gender-neutral because they wouldn't want to hurt anybody's feelings. You know how that goes. It's crazy out there, isn't it? Manischewitz. I am telling you. Tomorrow's Friday, and then the weekend is upon us and all that good stuff. And American, it's I don't know about where you are, but the weather is beautiful here. I want to go out and breathe some fresh air. Remarkable stuff. I didn't even get really to the Dolly Parton stuff. Do you know that Dolly Parton in her lifetime, without making a show out of it, gave away more than $600 million, more than half $1 billion. She gave away more than half of what she made in her lifetime, And she didn't go on TV and say, oh, I'm so generous, here's what I'm doing, I'm giving. She didn't. She just quietly gave away huge sums of money and gave away hundreds of millions of books.
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17: Their final pitch to the jury. I'm Lisa Brady, Fox News. Prosecutors in Massachusetts arguing Lindsay Clancy knew right from wrong and was not suffering postpartum psychosis when her three young children were killed, or during mental health treatment for several months leading up to the killings.
18: None of them saw any signs of psychosis ever. So they're all wrong. All these different doctors at all these different practices, they're all collectively together wrong. That doesn't make sense.
17: Plymouth County Assistant DA Jennifer Sprague says Clancy's actions the day of the killings show control and planning, including sending her husband out to run errands and searching online how much time that would take. The defense argues Clancy, who tried to kill herself, was suffering from psychosis and was over-medicated. She's pleaded not guilty by reason of insanity. Moments ago, the judge just giving the jury instructions emphasizing a guilty verdict must go beyond probability to no reasonable doubt. President Trump heads to Texas today to raise money in a critical midterm Senate race.
19: The Lone Star State has emerged as a Senate battleground, with Democrat James Tallarico leading Republican Attorney General Ken Paxton in some polls.
20: Republicans are going to win Texas, let me tell you.
21: White House Press Secretary Caroline Levitt says President Trump is hosting a fundraiser in Houston tonight for the RNC to continue a cash advantage over Democrats.
20: I also know he's going to be out there traversing the country, meeting with everyday Americans and campaigning on behalf of the great Republican candidates across the board.
21: Recent polling also shows a tighter than expected governor's race in Texas.
17: Fox's Jared Halpern at the White House. Rescue teams and military helicopters searching for hundreds of people still missing, including more than 60 Americans after deadly flooding along the Nepal-China border. More than 350 people are known dead. 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

0: rising from the heart of the swamp, a beacon of truth is casting its light. From sea to shining sea, The Vince Show. Here's Vince Colonnaise.
1: Okay, 844-484-3872. 844-4 the USA. That's the way to join us today. From coast to coast, from sea to shining sea, there never was a border crisis. It never happened. Don't believe your lying life experience. That's the new message from Democrats as they're trying to diminish one of President Trump's greatest strengths going into a midterm that is, well, if the president gets his way, going to be a referendum on Donald Trump's successes. That's the plan here. Democrats are now trying to convince you all over the place that there never was a border crisis. Illegal aliens never poured in. Lakin Riley, Jocelyn Nungaray, Stephanie Minter, they were never killed by illegal aliens. It's all just a ridiculous boogeyman, a made-up lie by the Republicans to scare you into voting for them, coming from the party that specializes in attempting to scare voters into supporting them. That would be the Democrats. They do that all the time. That's so who's doing this? Well, Senator Chris Murphy, who is never hesitates to adopt the single dumbest talking point in his party, is now saying that the invasion of illegal immigrants, illegal aliens into the United States of America by the tens of millions is a fake problem. It's fake. Didn't happen. It's ridiculous that you care about it. You're a conspiracy theorist if you believe this. Take a listen. Here's Chris Murphy, an actual United States senator.
2: What can and should be...
1: Oh, and by the way, I'm sorry, just as I set this up, you're going to hear the lovely Dolly Parton singing for some reason in the music bed on this. This is not our doing. This is whatever stage he was seated on. Apparently, they were playing Dolly Parton music as he lied. So here we go.
2: What can and should be done to solve this problem?
3: Well, I guess you first have to identify what the problem is. The problem, according to the Trump administration, is a country that has been invaded, a country that is at risk physically because of the presence of people from other countries. That is a fake problem. That is not a real problem.
1: A ton of the murders, by the way, in Fairfax County, Virginia, just outside the nation's capital, have been committed this year by illegal aliens. That's a fake problem, you see, as there's blood in the streets.
3: Nobody likes to hear this.
2: What can and should be done to solve this problem?
3: Well, I guess you first have to identify what the problem is. The problem, according to the Trump administration, is a country that has been invaded, a country that is at risk physically because of the presence of people from other countries. That is a fake problem. That is not a real problem. Nobody likes to hear this.
2: What can and should be done?
1: Hold on. I'm sorry. This clip is now replaying. So here's the thing. It's a fake problem, is what Chris Murphy's telling you. Not real. It's just in your imagination. It's running away from you. Come on now. Get right. You got to support Democrats. Supporting Donald Trump does nothing for you. So this takes us back to the Biden era attempts to wipe your mind, to make you ignore what was actually happening around you. It's not a crisis. It's a challenge. People are not pouring in to the extent that that's happening at all. It's very little. It's, you know, Kamala Harris has it under control. She's the border czar. They just lie to you. It's the same old playbook. It's the same old disgraceful, virtue-free, absolutely disgusting playbook. We'll just lie. Let's just lie to the voters. And also he's trying to diminish President Trump's greatest strength, which is, of course, securing that border like that. Didn't take a new law. It took a new president. It took a president who was willing to enforce the law. President Trump is willing to enforce the law. And now we have a secure border. And now we have record levels of deportations. And now we just set a monthly record for the most deportations in American history. That's all thanks to President Trump and the people he has working around him. That's, in other words, thanks to you, the American voter. And they just lie, lie, lie to you. This particular lie also showed up this week in a conversation between Chris Cuomo. Remember Chris Cuomo? One-time CNN guy. He's on News Nation these days. Brother to former New York Governor Andrew Cuomo of nursing home death fame. And he was on with Andrew Colvett. The two of them were seated together. Andrew Colvett's a great guy. from Turning Point and the Charlie Kirk program. And the two of them were having, I think, a perfectly decent conversation, although Chris Cuomo kept suggesting that there's no way Democrats will ever be an open borders party. They're not open borders people. What evidence do you have for that? In fact, claims about them being open borders in the past were based on nothing but boogeymen conjured up by Republicans. I'm taking crazy pills. This is one of the single biggest issues in American history, certainly this century. President Trump was elected in an overwhelming majority because people were sick of this crap during the Biden era. And now we're to believe that it never even happened? That you were in a fugue state? That you envisioned, that you just came up with this? You conjured this up? Listen to Chris Cuomo and Andrew Colvin. Listen to this.
4: Open borders. No open borders. And in fact, I bet you.
5: You feel confident about that? If the Democrats say it's 2028 and AOC wins the presidency, do you think, or Ossoff or whoever, Mark Kelly, do you think that the border is going to remain shut? Or do you think there's going to be a massive wave of immigrants that go, oh, Democrat in power, we're flooding the border again?
4: I do not believe that any serious Democrat running for major office is going to say we should have no borders. And
1: they're never going to say that. They don't declare outright that they want to destroy the country. They sell you on a lie. Now, are there communists who are trying to run for office right now who are going to say things like abolish ICE, open borders? Yeah, sure, that's happening. But among that top level establishment Democrat rigged primary process, this is our nominee, who's going to represent us? They're going to put forward somebody who's just going to mouth lyrics that have nothing to do with the underlying substance of their party. What was Joe Biden? Joe Biden was held out as the Mr. Reasonable, Rational. He cares about the little guy. He cares about the military. This is the kind of crap that they were trying to sell to the American people. And then he gets into office. He's nothing more than like a mascot for the Democrat Party. He's the Mickey Mouse of the White House, and they rarely roll him out. And then the rest of the time, they've got our borders wide open. They're importing people by the millions. They're using nominally religious organizations to do it, using your taxpayer money to do it under the cover of darkness, flying them deep into the country, putting them in blue states, padding the numbers for the Electoral College and congressional seats. You think they're going to just stand up there and be like, hey, here's our plan. We're opening the borders to benefit Democrats for the rest of this country's limited history after we do this. You think they're going to say that out loud, Chris? No, of course not. They're not campaigning on, here's how we're going to wreck the country.
4: Or that we should have floods of unvetted people.
5: You have the backbone when those sob stories, the crying migrant mothers with, you know, from Honduras are flooding the border, and you got 150 other countries present at the border, that they're going to have the backbone to say, sorry, you can't come in. Or do you think they're going to come in? They're going to come in, Chris. Like, you're crazy if you don't think they're going to come in.
4: But that's just scare tactic. You don't know that. You're just speculating.
5: No, it's not, man. Like,
4: you're speculating because you guys create.
1: Is it actually Chris Cuomo? Was he in a coma? Maybe that's what it was. Maybe his name is wrong. He was in a coma for the entirety of the Biden administration. That's crazy. That would never happen. A country would just open its borders and then people banging on the door would be allowed in. People would swim across the Rio Grande, dispense with their documents before they jumped in the water, arrive on the American side, claim asylum under no basis whatsoever, never return to their asylum hearings after Joe Biden puts them deep into the country. That would never happen. That's just scaremongering. It's like, are you serious? You're still sticking with that?
4: The numbers of what happened under the Biden administration.
5: The Democrats.
4: I get why you're saying what you're saying, because you guys have scared yourselves about open borders and you have created a boogeyman about what Biden did.
1: What?
4: Immigration is a really important story.
1: I wasn't a boogeyman. Are you listening? Jim, are you listening to this? This is
6: unfortunately.
1: This is so crazy. This is an IQ test. You're listening to this. This is a complete IQ test. If you fall for that, I'm sorry. You have the IQ of a pet rock. How can you fall for this crap? And Andrew Colvin, he's being very sweet and nice, but I'm glad he's being insistent here. He's like, Chris, you're crazy. You're being crazy if you don't realize what Democrats have in store for the country if they get the keys again.
4: I believe the Trump administration has benefited greatly from mistakes made by the Biden administration
1: mistakes.
4: And by Democrats.
1: A mistake is like you trip trying to go up the stairs. Maybe Joe Biden did that a lot. There were a lot of mistaken foot placement. You know what I mean? That might be a mistake. A mistake is like getting like a statistic wrong because you just messed up the math. A mistake isn't welcome to America. We're going to fly you deep into the country. Let's do it under the cover of darkness so the American people can't see it. And then stick you with the bill. Stick the American people with the bill. It's not a mistake. It's an intentional betrayal. It's a mistake. So you have the Chris's. They're all coming out. And by the way, giving a bad name to Chris's. There's so many great Chris's out there. But you got Chris Murphy lying to you. Chris Murphy's like, yeah, it's totally fake. No Americans have been killed by illegal aliens. He's trying to do a Jedi mind trick on you. These aren't the droids you're looking for. No American. Of course, tons of Americans have been killed by illegal aliens. He said it's fake. Chris Cuomo saying, nah, the Democrats, open borders? You sure? I don't think so. That's not the kind of party that would do that. Yes, it is. What? Didn't you cover it in some capacity? Weren't you aware of it?
4: Think that the needle's starting to swing because of the tactics of ICE. But the rules of who gets to come in, under what conditions, what you do about the people who are here illegally, and how you do that is all really, really important. But it's about solutions.
1: It's about solutions. Now, this, what you just heard from him is the way that Washington starts these conversations. It's like the flock cameras, right? The flock camera debate is an amazing debate because we shouldn't be debating whether to put up flock cameras in American communities. There should be no reason for them. You know why we have a reason for them? They opened the borders. They opened the prisons. They made your life chaos. And now they tell you the answer is more government to hover over you to solve the problem government created. Okay, so what about this thing with the border? It's the same deal. They opened up the border. And now the big thing is we need solutions. We need solutions to all these people who are here. How'd they get here? The government let them in. So who's the solution to it? It's the government. Okay, explain this to me. How is the government going to be the solution? Well, you see, Vince, we're going to have what we call comprehensive immigration reform. Well, that sounds nice. What's comprehensive immigration reform? Well, if I'm being honest, it's a gigantic amnesty for every illegal alien we've allowed into the country. But maybe nobody else will ever do it. Well, hold on a second. If you give away citizenship to foreign nationals who've invaded our country, how is that going to prevent other illegal aliens from believing that'll happen again in the future? Oh, it won't, but maybe it'll work out. No, it won't. It won't work out. And so Chris Cuomo is selling you on this idea that what we need is more laws. Well, it turns out, first and foremost, all we needed was a new president. We have laws. You're ready for a law? I'll give you a law. It's illegal to come into the country without permission. That's a law. That's a real law. It's illegal. Well, why did people do it anyway? Because nobody was enforcing it. Is this hard to understand? Do we have to do a Schoolhouse Rock episode on how this works? You've got to enforce the law. So you need a president to do that. And if Democrats are in office, they can come up with any law they want. If they don't enforce it, what good is it? We need a president who will, which is why we need Democrats to stay out of power. More ahead on The Vince Show.
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9: Breaking things down so clearly, even liberals will understand. 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
10: Yeah, that really is the whole ballgame, isn't it? That Democrats just don't enforce the laws we actually have. And then they tell you we need new laws to address the crisis that they created by not enforcing the old ones. What a disgusting game that they routinely play with us. Of course, now we have President Trump in office, and the border is sealed tight enough that it could preserve the food in your refrigerator. It is tightly sealed, very tightly sealed, which is great news. So, yeah, we've got some good news there. I also have more audio from, let's see, Chris Murphy here. What else did he say on this idiotic conversation that he had? What is this called? It's the Connecticut Mirror in the Room podcast, Jim. Did anyone advise them on the name of this podcast? This is an unwieldy name. Do people really remember that? The Connecticut Mirror in the Room podcast. There's a lot going on here.
11: I think it's the Connecticut Mirror in the Room podcast.
10: Oh, I

0: See, the name of the publication is the Connecticut Mirror. It's the In the Room podcast. I mean, oh, I see. It's a front row seat. You get to be in the room with such luminaries as Chris Murphy. Okay, all right. So, how are Democrats doing with the radicals in their party? Are they keeping some distance from the people who want to destroy America? Here's Chris Murphy on that subject on the In the Room podcast. The
1: Democratic Party has become a shrinking coalition because of these litmus tests. Now, all of those litmus tests are on issues that are really, really important, right? But it's created a tent that's really, really small. I would argue that our two tent poles as a party should be pretty simple, that we are going to unrig the economy to give less power to corporations and more powers to workers.
0: Okay, this is the party that did more to enrich the pharmaceutical companies during COVID than anybody. We're going to unrig the party. This is the party that is doing insider training out the wazoo. Nancy Pelosi has never been richer. Yeah, we're going to unrig all of this. This is the party. This is the party that routinely rigs everything. They use dark money more than anybody in American politics. Spare us, please.
1: And we're going to unrig the democracy. We're going to get billionaire and corporate power out of our politics. Okay. If you agree with those two things, I want you in the...
0: Is he going to distance himself from George Soros now? Is that going to happen, Jim? Are they going to reject George Soros money? Is that the plan? They're going to throw Reid Hoffman out? That's the big plan now? What a scam. It's like, we're going to distance ourselves from the billionaires. And of course, they've got all these billionaire backers that they love having in their corner who have been nothing but agents of chaos. Nothing. What about that Roy Neville Singham, that billionaire? He lives in China, the guy who's funding all these Democrat Party insurrections across the country. Are you going to distance yourself from him, Chris Murphy?
1: Those two things, I want you in the tent. And if you disagree with me on other issues that I feel are really important, like guns or climate or gay rights, let's have that conversation. And I'm much more likely to persuade you, for instance, that drag shows are...
0: Wait, is he saying that there's room in the Democrat Party for people who believe in traditional marriage? Is that what he's saying? He's saying, if you have differences of opinion from me on gay rights, then let's have that... I don't think that is actually the position of your party, Senator. You're not big on the whole traditional marriage thing. More ahead on The Vince Show.
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5: We've had some nice weather lately here in the Bluegrass. You can feel a bit of a difference today. A frontal system moving through, so partly cloudy, scattered storms around. More dry times than not, mid-80s for afternoon highs. Few clouds, mild tonight, lows in the mid-60s. Back to mostly sunny skies. Should be a warm Friday with highs in the mid-80s. I'm LAX News storm tracker meteorologist T.G. Shuck on Lexington's news, traffic, and weather station, 97.3 FM and 590 AM WVLK. We've had some nice weather lately here in the Bluegrass. You can feel a bit of a difference today. A frontal system moving through, so partly cloudy, scattered storms around. More dry times than not, mid-80s for afternoon highs. Few clouds, mild tonight, lows in the mid-60s. Back to mostly sunny skies. Should be a warm Friday with highs in the mid-80s. I'm LAX News storm tracker meteorologist T.G. Shuck on Lexington's news, traffic, and weather station, 97.3 FM and 590 AM WVLK.
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3: 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And let Vince know. The Vince Show.
0: Mm-hmm. All right, one more from Chris Murphy, because I just can't help myself. And I haven't actually heard this clip yet, but you need to. This is Chris Murphy saying that the problem with the right. Oh, he's assessing you. The problem with American conservatives is that they're, quote, spiritually adrift. You're spiritually adrift. You're unmoored. You just have no sense of the eternal. Let's get a sermon from Chris Murphy.
1: So it should cause yourself to think, are our priorities right? Are we believing things to be true that might not be true? And so that's where the book starts, is that, like, listen, if you're upset about Donald Trump, ask yourself, why did this country elect somebody a second time who we knew to be wildly reckless and irresponsible and racist and demagogic? It's because people are
0: listen to him bearing false witness,
1: spiritually adrift in this country right now. And if we don't have an answer for how to give people more purpose when they wake up in the morning, then I think we're just in for more of this.
0: But this is. Listen to him speaking in religious terms about why you need to give power to Democrats. Give us power. It's the only way to get right with Jesus. That's Chris Murphy. That's it. The road to salvation is through the Democrat Party. This is heretical nonsense. Also, it's you know, it's pretty rich coming from a party that's got Talafrico as the nominee in Texas. Have you seen this? This ad is so wonderful. It's great. It's just, I can't get over it. It's the Lone Star Liberty Pack put together a spot about James Talafrico. Now, they have their own spin on this. They call him Low T Talarico, which is great as well. But it is basically, it's a compilation like I asked for. I asked for this. You remember when this all got started? I said, guys, just get a compilation together. Take us through the Talafreak show, would you? Of all of the insanity that's coming out of the mouth of this guy who claims to be some sort of Presbyterian minister. Here's the nominee for the Democrats in Texas. Listen to this.
16: The Democrats have a weird candidate.
17: God is non-binary. There are many more than two biological sexes. In fact, there are six. It is now existential that we try to reduce our meat consumption. The American flag is such a complicated symbol for most of us. Prophetic voices like Jesus have helped me reckon with my own whiteness, my own masculinity. Our southern border should be like our front porch. There should be a giant welcome mat out front. No need to sit and cry over, you know, your whiteness or your masculinity. They're going to call me a radical leftist.
18: Something that you love that's not family or friends.
17: I love, I'm just saying this because it's on my mind, the trans children.
16: The Democrats have a weird candidate.
19: Low T Talarico, too weak for Texas. Lone Star Liberty Pack is responsible for the content of this ad.
0: Kill shot. Kill shot. Jim, you're an expert on Texas. You've done some immersion education on the subject. How does Texas respond to a spot like that? What do Texans think when they see something like that?
20: Yeah, they're not going to go for a guy like that. Some will, actually, sadly. Some will.
0: Do they all live in Austin?
20: Austin, Dallas, San Antonio.
0: Couple. I got a little more faith in San Antonio. Maybe. But this is crazy, man. This is super crazy. This guy's running to become the next senator from Texas. You hear that? God is non-binary. There are six genders. Here's a question for the next debate. Is Talafrico going to do one? How about this? Name them. Name the six genders, would you? You said there are six genders. Would you name them one after the other? Wouldn't that be a great debate question? I'd love to see Talafrico answer that question. Any reporter, anywhere, just stick a microphone in his face and ask him, what are the six genders? Tell us. And then define them. What is the definition of each of those genders you've just laid out? Guy's he is a freak show. He's a freak show. And there's a lot of these freak shows on the left. You see, Debbie Dingell is upset that everybody is asking Democrats about Hassan Piker, the anti-American communist torture his dog whack job. Hassan Piker, for those of you who don't follow along in detail because you have like a normal life, Hassan Piker is a left-wing podcaster, a communist podcaster. He's achieved some level of success. Lots of people have been watching him, at least by the numbers. And he's been campaigning with people like Abdul El-Sayed. He appeared on campaign stages with him. There's all these pictures of them fist bumping and holding each other close. And now he's become something of a liability for Abdul El-Sayed because he's, again, an anti-American whack job. So there's the left right now. Some lefties are kind of doing the Jeremiah Wright treatment for him. Like, oh, I barely know him. I don't agree with all of his opinions. And no. Some of that's repugnant. And meanwhile, like, they've spent a lot of time with the guy. They were very comfortable hanging out with him up until he became a political liability in the states in which they're running now in these general elections. And Debbie Dingell, with the single funniest name in all of Congress, it's alliterative and humorous, she was just out giving a speech, and she was yelling at the reporters who were present, screaming at them, don't ask me about Hassan Piker. No more asking about Hassan Piker. Not allowed to ask about Hassan Piker. Now, I don't know about you, Jim, but my understanding of American politics is, if you don't want somebody to talk about something, you don't usually scream at them to stop talking about it. Don't talk about this subject. It kind of makes everyone think, oh, we should talk about that subject. Here's Debbie Dingell screaming about it.
2: I'm done, so don't any reporter ask me again about Hassan Piker. It's not what November is about. Republicans are trying to make it. They're trying to divide us. And we got to stop letting them try to divide us.
0: It's Republicans' fault that Hassan Piker's a psychopath and that your candidates keep cozying up to him. It's your fault. If you voted for Trump, it's your fault that that occurred. I love how everything is Trump's fault. Everything is the fault of Trump and his supporters. Democrats are never responsible for the depravity of their own actions. Never. And Debbie Dingell, boy, she does not want you lumping her in the same sentence with Hassan Piker anymore. You know? Hassan Piker and Debbie Dingell. And Debbie Dingell and Hassan Piker. And if you say those names together too frequently, I think people are going to get a bad association. They're going to associate the two of those people together, Hassan Piker and Debbie Dingell, and Debbie Dingell and Hassan Piker. You know what I mean? So I would hesitate before you keep repeating it, because Debbie Dingell and Hassan Piker don't want you to keep saying Debbie Dingell and Hassan Piker. It's really important that you resist doing that, because it's inconvenient to Debbie Dingell that you mention Hassan Piker in the same sentence with her. Whatever happened to the old surly reporters, remember? Like, there was an era of reporting where a reporter wouldn't take kindly to being told by a lawmaker what to do and how to do their job. Where are all the reporters sticking microphones in Debbie Dingell's face this morning? Going, hey, why are you so desperate to separate yourself from Hassan Piker? What has he said? What has he done that you find repugnant enough to establish distance from him? You think it's a mistake, maybe, that your party is defined by a guy like Hassan Piker? Any chance? By the way, like, I think we should all just spend all of our time on social media now in Debbie Dingell's replies, just asking her about her relationship with Hassan Piker and why she's so insistent that the rest of us not think about it at all. That's what these guys are up to. It's just amazing. It's just amazing. Oh, man. Republicans, you are being dealt the most obvious winning hand in any election. And yet I am still concerned that you are going to faceplant before you get to the finish line, that you're going to trip before you get to the finish line. I was talking to Dan Bongino this morning on his excellent show. Dan and I trade off conversations every week. He comes on the radio show, and then I join him on his podcast on alternating weeks. And I joined him today, and we were talking about this. And one of the conversations was just about how President Trump has an incredible, really does have an incredible list of achievements that he's going into the midterms with. And he's asking voters to make this a referendum on him. He really wants the American people to think about President Trump and his track record as they cast their ballots this November. And that would be a real favor to especially Republicans who have failed to deliver on the Trump agenda in their capacity as members of the House and the Senate. And I told Dan, you know, I noticed this week that President Trump got on Truth Social. And he posted a screen grab of a friend of ours. His name's Matt Van Swall, who is a really talented, just really candidly, a talented internet communicator. He's always talking about the excesses of the left and his appreciation for the Trump administration. But something Matt had posted within the last week was about all these Republicans who have failed to meet the obligations of the American people. And he's really disappointed in so many Republican elected officials. And guess who shared that story? President Trump. President Trump screen grabbed Matt Van Swall's entire post and then posted it to Truth Social. Now, dummies in the media are like, why is Trump attacking himself? Trump's not attacking himself, you morons. Trump's position is he needs backup. He needs people in Washington who are going to support his agenda. Just an obvious, right off the top of my head, assessment of President Trump's time in office this time around really redounds to his benefit. That border we were talking about in the first half hour, which was wide open, is now airtight. That's a massive victory. In fact, that's exactly what we voted for. Illegal aliens are being deported in record numbers. Do we want more deportations? Well, absolutely. We voted for mass deportations, but they're being deported in record numbers. We have net migration out of the country. We have American citizens, native-born Americans, getting jobs. That's a reversal of the trend that was occurring under Biden when all the jobs gains were going to immigrants And the workforce is growing in the private sector, shrinking in the government sector. That's a reversal of the Biden trend. That's a big deal. The murder rate is at record lows. Again, this is just all off the top of my head. This is the kind of stuff that I've been thrilled about from the Trump era. The big, beautiful law is that, no longer just a bill. It seems forgotten, but of course it is very important considering it happened this Congress. Going into the midterms, it was an achievement by the president. What did it do? It made permanent the tax cuts from the original Trump tax cuts. It cut taxes for Americans all across the country. It cut taxes when it came to Social Security and overtime and tips. These are massive victories for working people who are trying to figure out how to make ends meet. Huge. The cost of drugs is coming down, the biggest drop in a single month since March of 1963. We just experienced it in July of this year. That's a big deal. And so are there other challenges? No doubt. Is the president able to do everything on his own? Absolutely not. But if you're going to assess the record, you're going to be pretty pleased by what you view, if you're viewing it in any way in a neutral way. So President Trump's going to go into this convention in Dallas with, I think, a really incredible and important story to tell. And if Republicans can grow the numbers this November, it will be in spite of their shortcomings. I mean, the rest of the Republicans. It will be in spite of their shortcomings. It'll be because President Trump has succeeded at levels that so many of them did not. That's just the truth. And if they lose, by the way, if Republicans lose ground this November, they're going to have to own that. Why did they lose? Why did they lose? It won't be because of President Trump. That guy moved heaven and earth to make you successful. If Republicans lose control of both houses of Congress or one house of Congress, it will be as a result, in some small part at least, of their own shortcomings, especially in the United States Senate, where they can't pass a simple thing like the Save America Act. It's obvious. I've been spending all year warning about it. This audience is going to be, of course, more locked in than a lot of people, more locked in down in the fight, no matter what, in spite of the shortcomings of so many of these Republicans. And that's what makes you wonderful. But I've been saying all year long, if anyone who's truly on President Trump's side is somehow dissuaded from going to the polls and participating in the midterms this year, one of the reasons that might occur is Republicans who failed to deliver on the promises that got them in office in the first place. That's just a reality of politics. If you show up in office and then you don't do the job, you're going to dissuade people. I'm sorry, I'm just here to report the news. Now, this is not over. It's not a fait accompli. We're going into the midterms. We have a very good case to make. And boy, the Democrats have sinister intentions if they get power back. That should all be a huge energizer for the American people to get out and vote and to help give President Trump the backup he so badly needs. But as always, I'm just going to tell you the truth as I see it. More ahead on The Vince Show.
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0: Yeah, look, Democrats are making no secret of what they want to do with power. They want to hurt Republicans. I played the James Carville clip for you yesterday, where he's the raging Cajun was doing exactly that. He was going ballistic over the idea that Jared Kushner had a meeting of some type with Hakeem Jeffries. He's upset about it. He's upset. His position is that these people are not human, meaning Republicans, President Trump and the people around him, not human. They need to be destroyed. That's our obligation. We don't treat them as legitimate counterparts. That's not like dealing with the other political party and trying to forge ahead as a country. We have to crush them. And Hakeem Jeffries released something of a hostage video this week, promising that he would do that, as the left was upset that he met with Jared Kushner. He's been on a media tour trying to explain himself to his own radical base. Here's why I did it. Here's why I did it. But don't you worry. We're going to hold them accountable. We're going after them. The promise of the Democrats is chaos. The promise of the Democrats is to abuse their power no matter what level at which they get it. We're going to grind the will of the people to a screeching halt. We're going to stop the Trump administration in its tracks. We're going to launch another impeachment. Our plan is to disrupt. That's it. It's not to build. It's not to deliver. It's to disrupt, to be agents of chaos, a bunch of AOCs. This is what they have to offer. And so we're going into the midterms. Do the Republicans have advantages? Yeah, they've got President Trump's track record. They have a war chest, a massive one that the president apparently is about to start spending at some huge level. Democrats are in massive amounts of debt and have a horrible story to tell. They've got communists, socialists spilling out of every corner of their party, running as candidates, promising to make the country more inefficient, rob you of liberty, make it more expensive, make your life more unaffordable. I mean, Jim, you and I could come up with the messaging strategy for the Republican Party right now. They've got a great case to make. They just have to go out and make it. They've got to do it. All right, coming up on the program, we've got some more information to share with you about. Hey, you see that the left is trying to arrest ICE agents for doing their jobs? They're trying to arrest ICE agents now. More on that insanity and a lot more ahead on The Vince Show.
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29: The jury has the case on Lisa Brady, Fox News. At the murder trial of Lindsay Clancy, the Massachusetts mom charged with killing her three young children, deliberations just beginning after lengthy instructions from the judge and closing arguments.
30: With her attorney, Kevin Reddington, referencing the, quote, lousy medical care she got from various mental health providers.
31: Because one thing this kid did was try to do what she was supposed to do. She took the drugs as she was told to take them.
30: Clancy has pleaded not guilty by reason of insanity in the killings of her three kids, all under age six, in January 2023.
29: Fox's Tanya J. Powers, the defense, says Clancy was suffering from postpartum psychosis. Prosecutor Jennifer Sprague suggesting Clancy lied about hearing a voice and had control of her actions based on the level of planning, including sending her husband out for errands before the killings and her attempted suicide.
2: She didn't bring them up to their beds and put them with their favorite stuffed animal and cover them up gently and lovingly, leaving them peacefully there. No. She left them discarded on the basement floor like broken toys because she was done playing the game.
29: The jury has several options, including murder, manslaughter, and not guilty by lack of criminal responsibility, which could send Clancy to a mental health facility. U.S. Attorney General Todd Blanche visiting Puerto Rico to announce charges against more than 80 accused members of a drug trafficking gang.
6: Taking the fight to the cartels with unprecedented force and efficiency makes clear that we, along with our international partners, have zero tolerance for criminal activity.
29: Blanche saying the U.S. also worked with Ecuador to take down more than 20 suspected cartel members there, expanding the reach of ongoing operations. 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

0: rising from the heart of the swamp, a beacon of truth is casting its light. 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
1: All right, 844-484-3872, 844-4-THE-USA. That's the way to join us today, coast to coast, sea to shining sea. You can get in here on the program. I have another immigration-related story for you, and this time it involves ICE. Now, you'll notice that the theme on the left is they lie about the condition of the border under Biden, and then they lie about the people who are trying to fix the crisis that Biden caused, right? Because ICE agents are fanned out across the country right now, bringing in record numbers of illegals. And the left is acting as if they're just a bunch of Nazis, a bunch of brown shirts, just being awful human beings by doing what? Enforcing our laws. You don't like our laws? Change them. They have no plan to. They just want to demonize the good men and women of federal law enforcement. And so an ICE agent at the center of some deranged battle between Minnesota and Texas has just been released from jail today. An immigration officer, New York Times now with the reporting, this is an update, this is all breaking. An immigration officer facing state charges in connection with a shooting in Minneapolis was released from jail on Thursday after Republican officials in Texas prevailed in an extradition battle with their Democrat counterparts in Minnesota. It's unclear whether the agent will ultimately answer those charges in court. The officer, a man named Christian Castro of Immigration and Customs Enforcement, notice, by the way, the left is attacking an Hispanic American. They really hate him, especially because he's an ICE agent, had been jailed for the last 3 months in Cameron County, Texas, while Minnesota officials sought to have him sent north to face assault charges related to a shooting in January that wounded a Venezuelan immigrant. He was released just before 7 a.m. local time this morning. The Times notes that it's rare for federal agents to face state criminal charges for on-duty conduct, and the Trump administration has argued that the charges Minnesota prosecutors have filed against Mr. Castro are illegitimate. It's also exceedingly rare for one governor not to act on a request from another to extradite a criminal defendant, as Governor Greg Abbott of Texas has done. So what you have here is Tampon Tim Walz and Keith Ellison, the Attorney General of Minnesota, trying to criminalize federal law enforcement. They've issued a warrant for the guy's arrest. And since then, there's been a tussle between the state of Texas and Minnesota over whether or not this guy will actually be extradited to Minnesota to be prosecuted by the whack jobs who run the state. Now, you'll notice, of course, that they are very selective about who they want to hold criminally accountable in Minnesota. If you're an ICE agent, they want to destroy you. If you're a illegal alien rapist, they'll grant you a pardon to try and prevent your deportation. Remember that? Who did that? Who did that? Oh, that was Tampon Tim Walz. That was Keith Ellison. That was the head of the Supreme Court in the state. All these Democrats, they made excuses for an illegal alien who raped a 10-year-old girl over and over and over again, granted him a pardon. Why? Because they thought that that would preclude a deportation by the Trump administration. Well, that was stupid because the Trump administration picked him up anyway and kicked him right out of the country. Good. They're a sanctuary state. Minneapolis is a sanctuary city for illegal aliens, for invaders of the United States. Minnesota is a state in which fraud happens rampantly. Somali pirates have been stealing money from the American people for years, assisted by Tampon Tim Walz and Keith Ellison. And they're acting like they're Mr. Law Enforcement. We got to take this guy into custody. It's only right. We got to bring justice. Bring justice? You wouldn't know justice if it got in the shower naked with you. You have no idea what you're talking about. You're just trying to abuse your power right now in order to hurt federal law enforcement to prevent justice. Everything is upside down world with these people. So the reason this has occurred, the reason that this guy gets sprung free, is because a judge yesterday, a federal judge, refused to order Texas to send this guy to Minnesota. U.S. District Judge Fernando Rodriguez Jr., another Hispanic last name. There you go. As the left is probably angry about that, too. How dare you? You're supposed to listen to us. wrote in an order that he couldn't prevent a county sheriff from releasing Christian Castro or order Texas Governor Greg Abbott to sign his extradition warrant. The Cameron County Sheriff said he would release Castro this morning, and he did. The guy's out. Now, Greg Abbott had a statement about this. This was a bit ago, August 19th, Texas Governor Greg Abbott had this to say about Tim Walz and this idea that he's got to send this ICE agent to Minnesota.
2: Well, first of all, I don't trust Tim Walz on anything, let alone something like this. But listen, while they're making demands, I could have demanded my own. And that is, it's time for Minnesota to step up and repay the United States of America and Americans for all the fraud that they've committed in their state under federal programs. And I will not respond to them at all until they step up and do what's right and they acknowledge their fault in the fraud that took place and they fully repay the United States of America for the fraud they committed.
1: Yeah, Minnesota's a failed state. It's like, they don't even have a government. It's completely lawless. It's third world. Like, oh, we have an extradition agreement. You better send us whoever we want. How about you get your house in order? We're not listening to any of this crap. You're a fake governor, a fake attorney general, running your country, your state, rather, into the ground, selling out the American people, fraud at unbelievable levels. You guys should be in handcuffs. We should have a conversation right now about what it takes to get you prosecuted. Not an ICE agent doing his job. And I love that. I love the way the left structures this. It's like the most predictable thing. Because the way, if you go back to the original coverage, it was May 18th of this year. New York Times had a piece on this. ICE agent charged in shooting of a Venezuelan immigrant in Minnesota. State prosecutors Monday charged a U.S. Immigration and Customs Enforcement agent with assault in the January shooting of a Venezuelan immigrant in Minneapolis, an incident that sparked violent protests at the height of the Trump administration's immigration crackdown. Listen to the passive voice of that sentence. The incident sparked protests. By whom? Who was protesting? Who was acting violent? I love, and they're not, it's not protests. They're insurrections. So a bunch of left-wing insurrectionists started lighting Minneapolis on fire, and it's the ICE agent's fault. It's the Trump administration's fault. Again, it's the same, you know, illogical construction that they always develop, which is, how do I make this Trump's fault? Remember the closing year of Biden's awful administration as the border was wide open? And they were saying that, this border being wide open, the only answer here is to pass this amnesty bill. If we pass this amnesty bill, the border won't be wide open. That was what they were offering us. And so normal people are like, hell no, amnesty? What are you, an idiot? Of course that's going to make it worse. That's stupid. And President Trump said, hell no, what are you, an idiot? Of course that's going to make it worse. And so you know what the left did? They blame Trump for the border. The border's wide open because of Trump. Trump, the civilian, the private citizen, the guy who's running for office so that he can be president of the United States and fix all this? Yeah. Trump told the Republicans to keep the border wide open so that he had a predicate to come back into office. What? Are you seriously? Yeah, they were seriously going with it. They just lie to you about it. It's a lie. And of course, what did we learn the second Trump came into office? I said it in the last hour. It didn't even require a new law. Oh, it just required a new president. In other words, Joe Biden could have secured the border without a law. They didn't have to pass an amnesty bill. They didn't have to pass anything. They could have just secured the border. They didn't. And then they blame Trump for it being wide open. It's Trump's fault. It's the same stuff. And so here, when you've got rioting going on in Minneapolis, it's Trump's fault. It's Trump's fault that insurrectionists are destroying Minneapolis. A lot of these people weren't even from Minnesota. They bust in. These are Antifa lunatics that bust in, start wrecking everything, and then the left says, yeah, that's Trump's fault. This is a weird game. This is a very weird game that you're playing with me. And so good for Greg Abbott. Good for Greg Abbott for telling these guys, no, pound sand. No. You're a sanctuary state. Don't be ridiculous. You're protecting illegal alien foreign invaders. And Greg Abbott said, look, if the God forbid awful scenario, we get another Joe Biden somehow in the White House and the borders get kicked wide open again and the left tries to force all of these illegals into the state of Texas, Greg Abbott's going to go back to what he did in the first place, which I got to be honest, it did help spur on the popular vote, every swing state victory for President Trump, because Greg Abbott said, fine, you want to make this my problem? I'm going to make it everybody else's problem. I'm going to make it a blue state problem. He started sending these guys to places like Texas and Chicago. Remember those Chicago meetings? You had black Chicagoans standing up at the meetings going, what's going on? Why are there illegal aliens pouring into our city? Why is this happening? Why are these illegals taking all of these resources that are dedicated to American citizens? Why is this happening? And the answer to that has been, and always is, it's the left. The left did this to you. And the more that people wake up to it, no matter the color of the city, meaning red or blue, no matter, the more people wake up to this, the better. But you got to wake up fast. More ahead on The Vince Show.
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0: Well, that didn't take long. You see, I was talking a little bit about Ted Cruz yesterday, about how he's fantasizing about running for president again. And it's pretty abundantly clear, but he was doing it sort of passive-aggressively in his Ms. Now interview from over the weekend, because the interviewer had asked him, like, hey, do you think J.D. Vance is going to be the nominee? He's like, oh, I don't think we're going to have a big conversation about that, and we'll see. I think Trump's kind of an anomaly, though, and it's just going on and on. And, like, anybody's listening to that going, okay, I get it, Ted. You want to be president of the United States. Well, rather than the passive aggression that he was demonstrating in the Ms. Now interview, he just sat down with Texas's Lieutenant Governor Dan Patrick on the Lieutenant Dan podcast. He is the Lieutenant Dan podcast. And Ted just straight up said, Senator Cruz straight up said, I want to be president of the United States. It's not a secret. I want to be the president. Listen to this.
3: As I thought about it, I realized, listen, it's no secret that I want to be president. I ran for president.
4: Are you going to run again? Are you going to run again?
3: Time will tell. I'm not.
4: Well, wait a minute. If you want to be president, and the opportunity is coming in 28, you're not getting younger, although you have many years left, and we are holding the convention in Houston in 28. I would think it's going. I would think today, as we stand here today, and I know vice presidents have a great shot at it. Marco Rubio has, I think, done an incredible job as Secretary of State. I think Greg Abbott wants to run. I think Ron DeSantis wants to run. I think there's a long list who want to run. I can't imagine you not being on the stage.
3: Look, we will see.
4: Remember, you love to debate. You love politics. You love being in the middle of it.
3: I will say this is a bug that history has proved is rarely ended. It is a permanent and often fatal bug.
0: I'm obsessed with it. It will be the end of me. that's heavy. It's like it's no secret. Well, I mean, I'm, you know, points for honesty. He's straight up saying it. I want to be president. Okay, but what do you have to offer? What do you have to offer? Are you the guy for the job? That's the core question. And it goes back to what I was saying yesterday, that to describe President Trump as Ted Cruz did this weekend in the Ms. Now interview, that's that lesbian cable network that pushes all the left's agenda items. When he says that Donald Trump is a black swan event, what he's suggesting is that he's just an exception to the rule. He's an anomaly. We'll never have anybody like him again. And that also means, presumably, that we'll never have his politics again. Whoa, wait a second. We should have his politics. It's true, you're never going to get another wonderful insult comic as president of the United States. I don't think you'll ever see that again. You'll never have anybody quite with his gut instincts about how to navigate through deals and winning. You'll look for that, but you'll never quite get the same thing. No, there will never be. He's the most unique character in the history of American politics, that's for sure. But his politics should definitely stick around. And J.D. Vance has been a truly wonderful vice president of the United States. You know, it's funny. This past week, J.D. Vance was rightly calling out the role that the Wall Street Journal has played in the past for pushing for open borders for the United States. He said, you know, back in 1984, they pushed this big constitutional amendment. They said a simple five-word constitutional amendment. The borders shall be opened. What? The border's shut.

0: No, we don't want that. And J.D. then goes on to point out that actually through the years, the Wall Street Journal kind of kept hammering that agenda. And what happened? Well, lots of American jobs were sold out. Lots of foreign labor came in. Lots of manufacturing disappeared. It didn't work out well for the average American worker. And a lot of towns became more desperate and sad because of these types of policies. And the Wall Street Journal was pushing it. And I don't know if you saw this, Jim, but today the Wall Street Journal just ran another editorial attacking J.D. Vance for noticing. They called him, what was the thing they call him today? J.D. Vance is the GOP's Obama, is the headline on the piece. They're trying to use Obama as an anchor for him to become the nominee for the party. The Wall Street Journal is now attacking J.D. Vance. Or at least this specific writer is, Barton Swaim, is attacking him for calling out the Wall Street Journal and the open borders agenda and saying this has been a complete betrayal of the American people. J.D. Vance was right about that. And now you've got a Wall Street Journal writer throwing a hissy fit over the fact that J.D. Vance has their number immediately. Like, they just proved him right immediately. And I love this. J.D. Vance is the GOP's Obama. My friend Greg Price reacted, "Oh, good. I'm excited for 8 years of J.D. Vance." That's funny. It's very amusing. It's very amusing. Hey, fellas. Hey, Senator Cruz. Settle down the presidential talk. We're not through the midterms yet. How about we grow the numbers in the House and Senate? More ahead on The Venture.
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6: We've had some nice weather lately here in the Bluegrass. You can feel a bit of a difference today. A frontal system moving through, so partly cloudy, scattered storms around. More dry times than not, mid-80s for afternoon highs. Few clouds, mild tonight, lows in the mid-60s. Back to mostly sunny skies. Should be a warm Friday with highs in the mid-80s. I'm LAX News storm tracker meteorologist T.G. Shuck on Lexington's news traffic and weather station, 97.3 FM and 590 AM WVLK.
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6: We've had some nice weather lately here in the Bluegrass. You can feel a bit of a difference today. A frontal system moving through, so partly cloudy, scattered storms around. More dry times than not, mid-80s for afternoon highs. Few clouds, mild tonight, lows in the mid-60s. Back to mostly sunny skies. Should be a warm Friday with highs in the mid-80s. I'm LAX News storm tracker meteorologist T.G. Shuck on Lexington's news traffic and weather station, 97.3 FM and 590 AM WVLK.
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4: You have an opinion and a phone. 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And let's hear what you have to say. The Vince Show.
0: You know, I swear I don't plan this. What happens is we'll talk about something on the program, and then somehow the President of the United States will then add a chaser to the story. So I'll have the shot, he'll have the chaser. And sure enough, that just happened. So I was just talking to you about Ted Cruz and his aspirations to run for president in 2028. He just told the lieutenant governor of Texas, yes, I want to be president. I want to be president. He said that's just not going away. That bug is really bothering him. He really wants to be president of the United States. And it just so happens that my White House correspondent, Reagan Reese, is right now in the Oval Office alongside a bunch of other reporters with the president. And she asked him about this. Hey, what about Ted Cruz's presidential ambitions? And you'll hear the president answer here. In fact, he's very nice to Ted Cruz. He's a great ally to the president in the United States Senate. In fact, if we ever don't need him in the Senate, I actually think he'd be a great Supreme Court justice. He's a deeply sincere constitutionalist. But here is President Trump answering a question about Ted Cruz's presidential ambitions.
18: Ted Cruz keeps teasing a 2020 presidential run. You've run against him for president. Do you think he could be president? What's your reaction to that?
19: You say he's going to run? Or?
18: He's teasing at 20. He's talking about it.
19: You don't mean 2020, but you mean...
18: 2028.
19: Yeah. I would say that he's very talented. He's a very good friend of mine. I think he might do that, yeah.
20: Mr. President.
19: He's a talented guy.
20: Mr. President, what's your reaction for
0: him? Man, I love, you know, it's, the media drive me crazy. It's like, just pause. Let him finish. You can tell. You can even see the look on his face, like he's thinking about what he wants to say next. But again, he opted for kindness to Ted Cruz there, clearly saying, yeah, he's a nice guy, talented guy. Both of those things are true, by the way. He's just telling you the truth. But then he moves on. I'm going to give you a couple more Q&As here. This is happening right now in the Oval Office. The president mixing it up with the press on a number of issues.
18: Any of those who are concerned a trade dispute with Canada could affect American affordability ahead of midterms?
19: Well, ultimately, it's going to be very good for us because we're losing, when you talk about affordability, we're losing $62 billion a year on average with Canada. And if you really look at it, we're losing more than that. It's too much. It's too much. We can't lose that. We don't want to lose that. We don't want to lose it anymore.
18: Mr. President, has Vladimir Putin agreed or committed to not attacking a NATO territory?
19: I've had good talks with him. He's not going to be attacking. a NATO territory.
1: Mr. President,
0: why would Vladimir Putin attack a NATO territory? Just on this issue, I keep hearing this speculation going on in the media that Putin's about to attack NATO. Well, hold on a second. Wasn't the start of all of this that he moved on Ukraine because he was worried Ukraine would join NATO? Wasn't that the eventuality that he was looking to prevent?
21: Yes!
0: The reason he doesn't want to attack a NATO country is the fear that he would provoke a full-blown NATO response. Has Russia suddenly become stronger over the course of its grinding war with Ukraine? Do they have more human beings now? What am I missing here? Millions of people are dead. They've lost a lot of people to this war. He wasn't able to achieve what he set out to do in the first place. They couldn't seize Kiev. They tried to. They got ground to a halt early in that process. And then, of course, it's just been a grinding, bloody, destructive, for both countries, war. It's resulted in just utter chaos. This claim that they keep making, oh, he's about to strike NATO. Really? He's going to expand the battlefield? He can't even conquer Ukraine. It's just been a mess. So he's going to strike NATO? Just walk me through the rationality of the claim. And so people are putting this to the president now. Is he going to strike NATO? The president is like, I'm working with the guy. I just want to end the war in Ukraine. That's what we're trying to do.
18: The Supreme Court earlier this week ruled on mail-in ballots, and there are states like North Carolina that have ballots that go out next week. How are states supposed to implement this?
19: Well, they're able to fit. North Carolina is great. It's a great place. I won it all three times. They do some mail-in ballots, but basically they ruled on the legitimacy and the way we want to make them legitimate. And it was a great ruling for the Republican
18: Party. Why?
0: So the ruling he's getting at here is, of course, the Supreme Court saying that, of course, the Trump administration can implement a process to protect American voters by mail. That if you're going to use a mail-in ballot in elections across the country, the president's plan via executive order is that the Postal Service will only deliver authentic American ballots. Only ballots from American citizens. Not complicated. In fact, wonderful. It's not designed to protect Republicans, despite the fact that the media keeps saying that. It protects every American vote. Democrat, Republican, Independent, Psychopath Party, whatever party you're a part of, if you're an American citizen of age, not a convicted felon, you can cast your ballot. You can cast your ballot. And have it protected. And the Democrats are freaking out about this. Why? Fraud. They're throwing Schumer fits across the country over this. They love fraud. Chuck Schumer himself throwing a fit about it this week. They love fraud. In Arizona, we have the Arizona Attorney General who just spazzed out about it. Her name is Chris Mays, a girl named Chris. And she said that over her dead body will President Trump protect American voters. Take a listen to her.
22: Election is going to affect this election. And if it does, do you have any sense of how many Arizonans might not get early ballots delivered?
23: Well, what I would say is over my dead body, is that rule going to go into effect? We are going to fight this tooth and nail in the courts. And
0: boy, she's passionate about how much she hates protecting American votes. She's really over my dead body, she growled.
23: I've got the best solicitor general in the country standing right there, who is going to make sure, along with the other attorneys general who are fighting this case. I think 25 states signed on to this lawsuit this morning.
0: They love their fraud. They're big fans of it. Big fans of it. The party of dead bodies, a million a year. They're over my dead body, she says. To do what? What are you standing in the way of? And of course, she's got, you know, the little water carriers in the media who are all agreeing with her. Voting rights advocates say that the president is going to upend American elections. Wait, oh, shut up. I want to protect voting rights. I want to protect Americans' voting rights. I want to protect their ability to cast a ballot and not have it stolen, not have it watered down by fraud. And the court this week said that the Trump administration and its actions would be irreparably harmed if the left gets its way here. Now, it continues to be litigated in the courts, but that's a meaningful victory. So the president today in the Oval Office talking about that. Let's see what else he had to say.
1: Deliver a warning to Russia not to attack NATO territory during his...
19: Well, I don't want to comment on that, but they're not going to attack.
2: Mr. President, what's your reaction to the Americans missing in Nepal?
19: It's terrible. No, and we've called Nepal. We've offered any help that they need. You know, we have a very good relationship with Nepal, and that was mud and water as a mixture. Nobody's ever seen anything quite like that. We're very powerful, strong, you know, strong, well-built buildings were wiped out like they were toothpicks. That's a terrible thing. No, we are sending aid, and we've spoken to the leadership, and we let them know anything they want, we'll have. And there were 50, maybe 60 Americans over there. We haven't gotten the full list yet, but hopefully they're okay. But that looks like something that somebody will be lost, unfortunately.
0: Yeah, it's a nightmare. Have you seen the footage of this on social media? It's just absolute nightmare. Flash flooding in Nepal and Tibet, and just walls of water. Rushing towards people who have no chance of escape. No chance. Devastating. Absolutely devastating. And the president saying, yes, he's on guard for the Americans that they are aware were in the region. This always happens. You get some sort of natural disaster anywhere on the planet. Americans are all over the place. And the United States government vigilant to the impact on our people.
3: There is reports that Vladimir Putin is meeting with the president of Iran to talk about a nuclear agreement next week. Is there concern in the administration, in the White House, that these countries aren't taking economic D-Day seriously, that they're going to continue doing business with Iran despite the warnings?
19: No, Iran is right now, they're not paying their troops. They're in deep trouble. They have very little capacity. Last night we took 24 boats through the strait. We're taking them through all the time. I say it very openly. It doesn't mean we're finished with the military, but we are. The strait is open, as you know. The Strait of Hormuz is open. We have control and we have the blockade. Iran's not getting anything. Nothing is going through. Not one ship has gotten through.
0: This, by the way, is one of the reasons why the doomsday scenarios about oil prices didn't come true. Did oil prices go up? Yes, it's a global market. But there was a lot of fear-mongering about what was about to happen. Never came to fruition. It was like a Paul Krugman economic prediction. Well, as soon as Trump takes over, the whole economy is going to explode. And, of course, that doesn't happen. It's like an Al Gore prediction about how the world's going to end. It just didn't happen. Stop lying to us. And President Trump has kept a lot of the oil flowing by virtue of destroying the ability of the Iranians to even impede it. And now they're trying to basically make the Strait of Hormuz obsolete anyway, because they're building pipelines out of the region that would limit the need to even move oil through the waterway.
3: Putin or Russia, if they continue to do
19: business with Iran. Well, it depends. So far, I think Russia's behaved quite well having to do with the Strait of Hormuz. And you have to understand, for everything they do, we do also. You know, somebody was saying about China, what about China? We hear they're spying. We spy on them too. That's the way it goes.
3: Why not sanction China?
0: This always drives the media crazy when he says that, too. He's letting them get away with anything. Well, no, actually, it's a negotiating tactic, clearly. It's obviously a negotiating tactic. The president trying to sweeten them up a little bit to get them to deals. He's just feeling his way through it, you know? It's always this way with the president of the United States. Now, I mean, it does not mean he's rolling over and selling out the American people. In fact, listen here. This reporter asks, why not sanction Chinese banks? Now, she's asking this question in a world where it's kind of already been asked and answered. Sometimes I feel like I know more about this than these reporters who are supposed to be following every detail for a living. Scott Bessent was asked this question this week when he made the economic D-Day announcement. What about China? He said every country that is dealing with Iran and sending them money and resources and assistance is on notice. Yes. China, which buys 90% of Iran's oil exports. Of course, China is front and center for this economic D-Day consequence.
3: These banks, though, who are doing business.
19: Well, who said I'm not? You said, why not? I mean, who said I'm not? You don't know if I'm doing it. Well, I don't have to announce everything, do I?
3: Are you a threat?
0: Who said I'm not? Where did that come?
7: About what other leaders have you spoken to about this pressure campaign to get them to cut off ties with Iran?
19: About Iran? There's not a lot to speak to. We don't want to speak to them. We're not looking to meet or anything. The strait is open. We're taking a lot of boats. Millions and millions of barrels of oil are coming out of the strait every day. Other countries recognize that. Every once in a while, they shoot some, you know, they put some shots at. You know, we totally cleared the strait of, we have the best minesweepers in the world. They're underwater minesweepers. And we've totally cleared the strait of mines. And we're watching very closely through Space Force, which is one of my things, one of my many things. But we're watching, we see every inch of the strait. And any boat goes in with a mine, we see it. And we take it out. We've taken out two of them. Thank you. So I'll be going to Texas. And we're working very hard. We want to win that race.
0: He's Ken
19: running
0: Paxton.
19: Against a man who should not, never be. We have a very good candidate, Ken Paxton. And he's running against...
0: Talafrico, yes!
19: They call him.
0: Dude!
19: Because he is a little freaky.
0: Dude!
19: And that's not a man that represents the...
0: Dude! Jim, are you you're a witness to history. We're doing it together. Holy cow. The president has adopted my language on this subject. This is a big day for me. I'm very excited about this. Talafrico. It's made its way to the Oval Office. That's fun. I love that.
19: I knew Texas. So I'm going to help Ken Paxton, and I'm going to spend a lot of time in Texas. I have the all-time highest vote in the history of Texas also, and I'm going to spend some time there. We'll be going tonight. Some of you are going with me. Thank you very much, everybody.
0: Thank you, Mr. President. There he is, the President of the United States. Obviously a very loyal Vince Show listener. More ahead coming up on the program.
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0: Turn it up so all the liberals around you finally hear some common sense. 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
1: Yeah, we've been calling him Talafrico for a while, actually, on the program. And in fact, I think I'm looking back. It was March of this year. We were calling it the Talafrico Files back then. And one of the posts, Jim, that we highlighted, I just found, was James Talarico in Talafrico, excuse me, May of 2020. He wrote the following, quote, this is in the middle of COVID, quote, white skin gives me and every white American immunity from the virus, but we spread it wherever we go through our words, our actions, and our systems. We don't have to be showing symptoms like a white hood or a Confederate flag to be contagious. White skin makes you immune to the virus. That's funny. Then why'd so many white people have to get the jab? What was that about? There was a lot of white people who were fired from their jobs. A lot of white members of the military were kicked out. They should have just... Dr. Talafrico said that their skin protected them. They didn't get a virus. This is... He sounds like he was on Fauci's team. It's your white skin that's giving you protection from the virus. White, what are you talking about? This doesn't make any sense. It's fine. I don't know. I get pretty good tans in the summer, but I would consider myself to have relatively white skin. But I caught COVID. What was it? February of, it was 2021 or something. I had a pretty nasty little bout of COVID, which then I was subsequently told that doesn't give you immunity because you had COVID. It doesn't? Every other disease kind of works that way. When you catch it, then you develop some immunity to it. Not in your case. You need to get the jab. Okay. It was miserable. Actually, when I came down with it, Jim, I was on the air. I was doing mornings on WMAL. It was a very early morning. And suddenly I started freezing on the air. It was weird. I was freezing. Why am I freezing? And I'm like I put a hoodie on because I got to warm up a little bit. I'm shaking. My teeth are chattering in front of the microphone. And my co-host, Mary Walter, looked at me at the time. And she goes, are you feeling okay? I think something's wrong. I'm like, I'm not sure. I think I feel fine. I was trying to fight through it. And then sure enough, COVID. And I thought I had natural immunity. But then Fauci told me, no, you don't have natural immunity. He's screaming at me. James Talafrico told me I had white skin, so I'm fine. These guys are crazy, man. These people are psychopaths. Please, I beg of you, keep them away from power. Come on, Texas. President Trump heading to Texas to support Ken Paxton. And I think he's opening up some of that money, too. He's going to start using the war chest. The ads will be easy. Very easy to cut. More ahead on The Vince Show.
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12: Another change mapped out by the president. I'm Lisa Brady, Fox News. President Trump just signing an executive order to change the name of Lake Ontario to Lake America as a trade dispute with Canada continues.
13: We can't let the whole Canadian thing that's been going on for decades, and it has to come to a stop.
12: He says the U.S. has been losing billions of dollars a year and that Canada treats some U.S. industries unfairly.
13: We love the people of Canada. I don't think their representatives do an appropriate job. Maybe they'll change. I really don't know. It doesn't make much difference.
12: Canadian officials have blamed the U.S. for a breakdown in trade talks, responding to higher U.S. tariffs by announcing retaliatory tariffs. Taking questions in the Oval Office, the president also telling reporters Iran is in deep trouble, that the Strait of Hormuz is open, and that the U.S. is not looking to meet with Iran, which still insists it's controlling the strait, and remains defiant after new U.S. sanctions aimed at isolating the regime economically. A jury in Massachusetts now deliberating the case against Lindsay Clancy, charged with killing her three young children before attempting to kill herself.
14: Some interesting moments from closing arguments. We'll begin with the prosecution, who described the case as a situation where Clancy was in control on the day of the killings, that she purposely sent her ex-husband Patrick out of the home to run family errands, and 18 minutes later he called. They had a normal conversation, but before that conversation, the prosecution claims she had already killed the kids. Then after that conversation is when she attempted to kill herself. Clancy was emotional throughout closing arguments. As she listened to her lawyer, Kevin Reddington, he described her as a hardworking mother, wife, and nurse who tried desperately to get better while struggling with her mental health.
12: Fox's Nick Foy at the courthouse in Plymouth. Clancy pleaded not guilty by reason of lack of criminal responsibility. 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
15: We've had some nice weather lately here in the Bluegrass. You can feel a bit of a difference today. A frontal system moving through, so partly cloudy, scattered storms around. More dry times than not. Mid-80s for afternoon highs. Few clouds, mild tonight. Lows in the mid-60s. Back to mostly sunny skies. Should be a warm Friday with highs in the mid-80s. I'm LAX News storm tracker meteorologist T.G. Shuck on Lexington's news, traffic, and weather station, 97.3 FM and 590 AM WVLK.
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0: rising from the heart of the swamp, a beacon of truth is casting its light. 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
1: All right, 844-484-3872, 844 for the USA. That's the way to join us today, from coast to coast, from sea to shining sea. The Trump administration is cracking down on Antifa again. Now, they've charged a bunch of these Antifa lunatics and have begun putting them in jail. But cracking down on the foot soldiers, the people that they just, you know, kind of the pink-haired weirdos that they release from Arkham Asylum and deploy on the streets, that's one thing. But you really got to go after the infrastructure. You need to go after the supervillains themselves. And we got a big announcement from a great Secretary of State yesterday, Marco Rubio, that they have designated one of the primary communications networks for Antifa as a terror organization around the planet. The name of this group, the Autistici Inventati, a major far-left tech collective, is now considered a transnational far-left terrorist network by the United States government. They call themselves the AI Collective, and they're used by the most active and violent Antifa cells in the United States and around the world. Secretary Rubio saying there will be no refuge for violent extremists who wage war on our civilization and plot to undermine law and order, destroy critical infrastructure, assault political opponents, or conspire to conceal their crimes from authorities. We will use all of the tools and authorities at our disposal to fight terrorism and protect our way of life from terrorist coercion. Now, what have these guys done? What is the AI Collective in terms of what it's done? And the State Department has a very helpful document on this subject. They say that the AI Collective provides the encryption tools and services that violent far-left extremist groups operating in the United States and around the world use frequently to communicate with one another. Many of these groups have relied on the AI Collective's digital infrastructure to plot or incite violent attacks, recruit others to engage in criminal activity, publish official communiques by U.S.-designated foreign terrorist organizations, and disseminate maps of critical infrastructure along with instructions for building IEDs, all routed through a network of foreign servers intended to conceal the criminal activity from law enforcement. And the State Department gives us some examples. So this year, there were anarchist cells who were sabotaging rail systems in France, Italy, Germany, and the Netherlands. They were using AI Collective tools and services to communicate and to disseminate IED information to their extremist followers and to take responsibility for the attacks, as they were targeting railways and other critical infrastructure. That was happening in those European countries. And remember, it was earlier this year, Marco Rubio met with countries all around the planet saying, it's time for us to tackle far-left terrorism, and we're going to do it together. What was it, 85 countries he assembled, Jim? It was a lot of people. A lot of different countries he got together to do that. Gave a great speech on the occasion. Here's another one. An anarchist cell that was responsible for sabotaging the Transalpine pipeline in March of this year, which temporarily halted crude oil flows in Austria, Germany, and the Czech Republic. It relied on AI Collective tools and services. They claimed responsibility for the attack. They published official communiques, as well as to disseminate a manifesto calling for additional attacks on critical infrastructure and referring adherents to yet another AI Collective platform, which provides detailed sabotage materials as well as maps of vulnerable critical infrastructure across North America. That would be the United States, of course. And then they do have examples that are specifically from America. They've got a lot of examples here, by the way. But they have examples specifically from the United States, the way that left-wing radicals, Antifa groups in particular, have attacked us. So they take you to the Oregon-based Rose City Antifa. You seen them before? Rose City Antifa, they're full of kind of the, you know, garden variety, purple-haired lunatics. I know that I think it was Andy Ngo has spent a lot of time both being assaulted by them and reporting on them. He's a great journalist exposing all of this. Rose City Antifa has relied on AI collective tools and services to organize and incite violent and criminal acts domestically, including an attack on Customs and Border Patrol helicopters that did lead to a federal indictment. Rose City Antifa also used AI collective tools to disseminate doxing lists. This would be personal information to help track somebody down to threaten them. They were disseminating this, doxing lists, and releasing illegally obtained personal information of ICE officers. This is what the left does, a terror group attacking ICE officers. Is the Jim, are we seeing a lot of coverage in the media today about this? About the left-wing terror groups attacking ICE officers? Anything?
2: No.
1: Okay, thank you. Along with calls for targeted attacks on ICE agents in the streets and in their homes. The anarchist cell responsible for waging a violent campaign to prevent the construction of that law enforcement training center in Atlanta, Georgia. Remember that? We covered it here. The left was attacking day after day, night after night, a training center for law enforcement. What does a training center do for law enforcement? Helps make the cops better at their jobs, better servants for the public, better able to restore order. It makes them understand their responsibilities as law enforcement officers, how to follow the law and the commission of while they're restoring it, while they're enforcing it. In other words, if you're the kind of person who is concerned about the excesses of law enforcement, you want them to be well trained, don't you? No, not the left. They're an anarchist group, the State Department explains. And they were attacking that law enforcement training center in Atlanta. They relied on AI collective tools and services to claim responsibility for the attacks on law enforcement officers, to disseminate doxing lists and illegally obtain private information, to threaten government officials and business owners, and to circulate instructions for making IEDs. They're terrorists. That's what they are. Against government buildings and local businesses. The cell remains active and still uses AI collective tools and services to incite violent and criminal acts against government officials, law enforcement, and critical infrastructure. And then finally, here in the list of all of these terror groups in the United States, many of them, who use AI collective to communicate, there's this group called Jane's Revenge. You've also heard of them. We've talked about this group. Jane's Revenge is a enthusiastically pro-abortion terror operation who has been waging firebombing campaigns against crisis pregnancy centers in the United States. A crisis pregnancy center is a wholesome place. It's a place where an expectant mother is concerned about how she's going to be able to take care of this child, what she can do, probably very nervous about what comes next. And these crisis pregnancy centers, these guys are angels on earth. I love the crisis pregnancy centers. They're in many cases, I think most cases, they're Christian operations. They are very wholesome and helpful. They provide not just support for the mother while she's carrying her child, but support for her after she has her child. They help. They have diapers and formula and everything. They're there to help. They are truly one. And every single one of these people that I've talked to, it's just a completely uplifting experience. Like, man, there is something. The spirit is with these people, but the left wants to attack them. The left wants to destroy them. And so there were a lot of attacks on these crisis pregnancy centers in the United States. And remember, this was during the Biden era that it was happening a lot. Merrick Garland said that he couldn't prosecute the Jane's Revenge terror operations because they did it at night. It's too dark. Law enforcement doesn't operate at night. Not when Democrats are in charge. Yeah, it's just hard. Can't do it. Yes, you can. You're just aiding and abetting the terror. They relied on AI collective tools to publish their official documents and claim responsibility for the violent acts, the criminal acts, and to incite copycat attacks. Four members of the group were later charged for violating federal law and engaging in a conspiracy against rights through threats of force and intimidation. So this is a big deal. You've got You know, how many times have we seen this kind of left-wing violence, and then you and I are left saying, okay, now what's going to happen? Who's going to be held accountable? What are we going to do about it? And at the State Department level, in addition to the prosecutions we've seen, including of members of Jane's Revenge and Antifa, that's all well and good. But at the State Department level, now they're using terror designations to shut down the infrastructure that powers all of that, that terror, including this Operation AI Collective. And the left is angry about it, man. There's the wailing and gnashing of teeth has immediately ensued. In fact, the behavior of the left yesterday upon Secretary Rubio's announcement may very well have been downright criminal. And what I mean by that is, as soon as Marco Rubio said that, we have officially, under the law, applied a terror designation to this group. You had lefties rushing to the internet to provide material support to an officially designated terror group yesterday. Now, does that carry criminal consequences? Yes, it does. I've got more information about that insanity coming up ahead on The Vince Show.
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0: All right, so Marco Rubio comes out and goes, all right, we have a new terror designation for an operation that's been powering Antifa in the United States. Good news. Very good news. What did the left say yesterday? Well, Jim, you ever heard of one of these guys called Krasenstein? There's two brothers. They're lefty brothers. They're called, I think, the Krasenstein brothers. I've seen them incidentally through the years. They're
3: the militant midgets of X.
0: Are they midgets? Are they?
3: They're pretty tiny.
0: Oh, they're elfin. Oh, I didn't know that. Oh, that's well adorable. But here's the problem. One of them, at least, may have committed a crime yesterday. And here's how it works. Brian Krasenstein posts to X immediately upon Marco Rubio going, this is a terror group. He says, quote, please donate to Autistici Inventati, AI, an independent volunteer-run internet services collective. They stand for anti-racism. Anti-racism, which is code word for racism, to be clear. Anti-fascism, which is also code for fascism. Anti-sexism. Again, this is all bigotry. And anti-militarism, it's a way of attacking the American military. And opposition to authoritarianism and hierarchies, he says, which, of course, he's, of course, a huge, huge proponent of left-wing authoritarianism. So he says, please donate to the terror group. Now, I'm reading this particular post to you right now from my notes because I can't read it to you from the internet. He deleted it as of this morning. I saw it last night, Jim, as I was compiling the notes for today's program. I saw this. I was like, well, this is crazy. That kind of seems like he's supporting a terror group, doesn't it? Well, he's deleted it since then. And in fact, the Assistant Secretary of State for Global Affairs is a fellow called Dylan Johnson. And he posted online about this. He wrote, donating money to a specially designated global terrorist organization is a federal crime. You can be prosecuted and sentenced to 20 years in federal prison and fined up to $1 million. So maybe talk to a lawyer before listening to this moron, he writes. That's good advice. That's an official government statement from the Assistant Secretary of State for Global Affairs. Don't listen to morons. Consult a lawyer. Oh, and Krasenstein apparently tweeted additionally that he made a personal donation, and then he deleted that tweet as well. Dylan Johnson, the Assistant Secretary of State, writing, why did Krasenstein tweet and then delete that he donated to a designated terrorist organization? He did. Probably because some lawyer in his life said, dude, this is not going to work out well for you. Erase that quickly, please. That is so completely stupid. And yet that's what the left was doing yesterday. It's remarkable. I love having an administration where they're actually enforcing the law. So we'll see what happens. I don't know. Did he really make a donation to a terror group yesterday? That is very unwise. Look, I don't share your politics, son, but I would advise you against doing something very, very stupid. And it also is another reminder, like the left really thinks that the law is kind of irrelevant, don't they? It's just about who's in charge. It's like if Trump's in charge and he's enforcing the law, he's somehow abusing his power. If the left's in charge and they're making up laws and violations of them, somehow that's just totally fine. They really think it's a choose your own adventure thing. Like it doesn't matter what the actual laws on the books are. So if we designate something as a terror organization, you just can donate to it. Totally fine. Whatever. I don't like Trump. I'll just donate to it. There are no consequences for that. Now watch. Krasenstein's going to come out and say that he's being persecuted by the Trump administration for donating to a terror organization and then being prosecuted for it. Can't wait for that story. When it happens, I'll share it with you. But this is the left. You know, their radicalism is finally getting some scientific study, too. For years, with the government controlled by the left, controlling a lot of the research funding, they're always trying to claim that, oh, the right is very violent. They're a bunch of fascists, a bunch of authoritarians.

0: Republicans. They want to rule with violence. This is the claim. You've heard it before. The left makes it all the time. They do it in all their media outlets. It's utterly preposterous. If violence and authoritarianism, fascism, and trying to silence opposing opinions and use force to achieve your ends belongs to anybody, it's to the American left here in the United States of America. And a brand new study just came out that confirms all of this. All of it. And once again, Jim, you ready? It's from Rutgers. So I don't know what's going on in Rutgers, but Rutgers University out with another study about left-wing authoritarianism in the United States. And it's not shocking, but boy, it is appalling. More ahead on The Vince Show.
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3: We've had some nice weather lately here in the Bluegrass. You can feel a bit of a difference today. A frontal system moving through, so partly cloudy, scattered storms around. More dry times than not, mid-80s for afternoon highs. Few clouds, mild tonight, lows in the mid-60s. Back to mostly sunny skies. Should be a warm Friday with highs in the mid-80s. I'm LAX News storm tracker meteorologist T.G. Shuck on Lexington's news, traffic, and weather station, 97.3 FM and 590 AM WVLK.
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3: We've had some nice weather lately here in the Bluegrass. You can feel a bit of a difference today. A frontal system moving through, so partly cloudy, scattered storms around. More dry times than not, mid-80s for afternoon highs. Few clouds, mild tonight, lows in the mid-60s. Back to mostly sunny skies. Should be a warm Friday with highs in the mid-80s. I'm LAX News storm tracker meteorologist T.G. Shuck on Lexington's news, traffic, and weather station, 97.3 FM and 590 AM WVLK.
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0: How many transgender killers or would-be killers have we seen in the past few years? A lot, right? We've seen a lot of that. And the media keeps trying to downplay. Oh, it's not that much. Really? It's not that much? You had Nicholas Roski, a dude pretending to be a woman attempting to assassinate Supreme Court Justice Brett Kavanaugh. Remember that? He went by Sophie. And he's arguing in court still. He's like, hey, can you put me in women's prison? No, I'm not putting you in women. That's insane. With all the men who are in federal prison with women right now, 15% of the inmates when President Trump came into office were men inside of the women's prisons pretending to be women. Okay, that seems like a massive problem. Who else did this? Oh, the guy who tried to kill the Secretary of the Treasury, Scott Bessent. His name's Ryan Michael English. He was also pretending to be a woman. We just heard that recently. Scott Bessent was talking about that recently. He was like, is the media going to cover this? No. No, they're not. There was a guy called Jesse Van Rootseller, a man pretending to be a woman. He murdered his mother, stepbrother, and 8 others. Tyler Robinson, of course, who we're approaching the 1-year anniversary of Charlie Crook's assassination. Tyler Robinson now standing trial for murdering Charlie. Tyler Robinson was dating a tranny guy who I guess is a furry or something. I'm not really quite sure of all the definitions, but wrote all sorts of transgender propaganda on the side of the bullet casings, murdered Charlie Kirk. There was Robin Westman, who fatally shot up a church in Minneapolis. That's the Annunciation Church, of all the children who were praying inside. That's a guy pretending to be a woman. There was another church shooting, another attack on Christians. That's also a theme here. The Covenant School shooter, Audrey Hale, a woman who was pretending to be a man, shot up at that school, gunned down by cops who responded there. Ryan Michael, and then, of course, the left, you know, and specifically Nashville authorities were trying to prevent the public from knowing about all of this. Like, why are you censoring this particular thing? Don't we want to stop these attacks? Ryan Michael English, I just mentioned, tried to assassinate Bessent. Maya Alec McKinney, a woman pretending to be a man, murdered a student in 2019. There was a guy pretending to be a woman called Snatchia Mosley, who fatally shot up a Maryland drugstore, a warehouse there in Maryland. So these, we've seen a lot of these. And in what ends up happening in the wake of these attacks is we always have to have this conversation. Normal people have a conversation like, there seems to be a real high coincidence between these types of self-delusions and then attacks on civilians. What's going on here? Why are we seeing all of these murderous rampages by people who have clear mental illness? And what can be done to stop it? Are drugs playing a role in this? Who's lying to them? Why are they convinced they need to take up arms against their fellow Americans? Very reasonable questions. And yet the left has worked really hard to try and suppress this story. They don't want you to talk about it. They don't want you to talk about it. Yeah, Trans-Tifa. They're not interested in you talking about Trans-Tifa. They're the victims. The assailants are the victims in the left's framing. And we just got a new study out, published yesterday by Rutgers University and funded by the Department of Health and Human Services. That would be the American taxpayer. Thank you to the President of the United States. And thank you to Secretary Robert F. Kennedy Jr. for doing this work. Also, the Manhattan Institute and the Network Contagion Research Institute were all involved. And here's the New York Post headline. They were the first with the story on this. Shocking study shows link between transgender ideology and left-wing violence. Shocking study. Now, I would argue it's not shocking. We know. But now we've got the receipts. Trump administration-funded researchers and independent collaborators found a startling correlation between proponents of a transgender ideology and left-wing violence. According to a new report obtained by the New York Post, set to be released Wednesday, of course it was released yesterday, the new study from researchers at Rutgers University, the right-leaning Manhattan Institute, and the Network Contagion Research Institute found that that those normalizing transgender beliefs were more likely to be supportive of political violence. Respondents were quizzed about six potential targets of political violence for the study, including killing Charlie Kirk, killing Donald Trump, killing Brian Thompson, that's the UnitedHealthcare CEO, Luigi Mangione gunned him down in the streets in cold blood. The left celebrated Luigi for that. The arson of ICE buildings, damaging wealthy people's property, and violence against police. And what they found is that gender ideology, this radical gender ideology, is highly associated with left-wing authoritarianism and the willingness to justify political violence. The study is titled Where the Clinic Meets the Movement. Does Gender Ideology Arm Left-Wing Authoritarian Psychology? And I went and Jim, I started reading the report yesterday. I started going through the details of the report, and they said there's a lot of findings here, not just the ones that the New York Post shared in his headline. But here's the issue, of course. Radical gender ideology is highly correlated with left-wing authoritarianism and violence. Highly. Okay? Part of this, they say, is this reasoning that establishment Democrats have baked into the minds of adherents that somehow telling someone they were born in the correct body is a quote-unquote genocide. Have you heard this before? That it's a transgenocide if you tell people they were born in the correct body, that you can't be a different gender. That's not how it works. That's genocide, they say. Appropriating language to describe other horrific behavior by the left, genocide throughout history. And so people become convinced that there's some sort of existential threat going on. You're genociding trans people. Of course, you're helping people who are under that delusion. And saying, no, you're born in the right body. Don't believe the lies. You don't have to dedicate your life and body to a medical industry that's exploiting you. You don't have to do that. These findings support the paper's core claim, the report says. Gender ideology may function as an ideological accelerant, telling left-wing authoritarians psychology who the enemy is, why the situation is urgent. And in those already disposed towards force, that violence is legitimate. So there's no qualms. In other words, the moral obligation is to violence. You have no other choice. You have to attack. You have no other options. Now's the time. The potency of this gender ideology derives from its institutional provenance. Now, this is super important. Now, where does this come from? What gives this credibility? Why do people fall for this nonsense? And the answer, according to the research, is because you have nominally mainstream operations that keep saying that this type of abuse of human beings is legitimate. It's a mandate. And among them are the American Psychological Association, the American Psychiatric Association, the World Professional Association for Transgender Health. They call that WPATH. You ever see that acronym? And the American Academy of Pediatrics. That would be for children. This institutional positioning matters psychologically. Content that appears embedded in some sort of clinical consensus may foreclose the ordinary cost-benefit deliberation. Dissent becomes not a legitimate position, but a failure of professional duty or an act of harm. The present data establish the downstream correlates of that framing empirically. All right, that's a lot of research language to basically say you have a bunch of organizations with professional sounding names convincing sheep that you have to abuse people or else you're hurting their health. It's a perfect inversion of the truth. And it also, these organizations also lord over what it means to be considered a pediatrician in good standing. You've got to convince children they were born in the wrong body or else you're doing something wrong. Where have we seen this before, besides radical transgender ideology? We've also seen it with radical climate ideology, haven't we? It's the same thing. 97% of scientists all agree the world's going to be destroyed because you drive an SUV. And then you're like, no, I don't. No, I'm not destroying the world. I'm just driving an SUV. Carbon dioxide's a pollutant. Breathing out is destroying the world. This is what they're telling you. The world's going to die in 12 years because of your behavior. And what does that become? That becomes a permission slip for the kinds of violence that people conduct under the auspices of trying to save the planet. Suddenly you have human beings gluing themselves to highways thinking they're saving the planet, destroying precious works of art, attacking people, conducting terror attacks, eco-terrorists. Where does all of that come from? From the same logical construction, an illogical construction. But you have institutions who pretend that they have some sort of aura of credibility to them. They dress all of this up as legitimate science, and then they breathe life into some of the most deranged radicalism you've ever seen. We just keep watching it in different forms play out. It's happening here in this radical gender ideology. Now, one of the other things about these findings that I find so fascinating and troubling is that, look, this is very rare research. Now, you know it's true. You know instinctively it's true. Every word I just said, you're like, oh, yeah, I know, even without the scientists actually conducting the study. But why is it that this is such a rarity? Why is a study like this, where they look at real-world impacts, real-world harm, deranged framing, and then give you clear answers on the subject, why is this such a rarity? And the answer is because the left is often in control of most of these questions. Where does the research funding go? How do the universities spend it? These left-wing universities, in terms of the type of research that they normally pursue, they're trying to adhere to political priorities and not to actual truth-seeking, not to fact-finding. And so it creates this like crazy, radical, left-wing, self-licking ice cream cone that never actually produces the kind of results that increase human understanding and help bring down the temperature. This is a rarity. And you can thank the Trump administration for actually funding it. This is, I would say, a very valuable use of American taxpayer dollars. If we're going to be funding research, why don't we fund the kind of research that stops left-wing terrorism, which is a real and horrific phenomenon? Rutgers University, again, deserves credit, because remember last year, April, they published a similar survey that talked about the extent to which the left has assassination culture, and it's very dangerous. And coming up just in a few weeks, the president of the United States is going to be giving an address, a keynote address, on September 10th in Dallas. September 10th, 1 year to the day that Charlie Kirk was assassinated. You think he's going to mention Charlie? I think so. More ahead on The Vince Show.
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0: Oh, I've got a clip I wanted to share with you, Jim. Do you see Harry Enten was running over the numbers of presidential popularity? And he found that President Trump, among presidents that Republicans admire, President Trump has the highest approval ratings of any Republican president, obviously current or past. Listen to this.
2: This one. Okay. The president Republicans most admire... it's Donald Trump. This is a historic comparison. A majority of Republicans say, 53% say, he's the Republican president they most admire. Ronald Reagan, who traditionally has won that much, Donald Trump nearly triples up on this. Reagan at just 18%. And then Abraham Lincoln, who by most historic accounts is the greatest president of all time. But Republicans say that the president that they most admire by, what is this? This is six, seven times as many. Donald John Trump at 53%, easily crushing Abe Lincoln at 8%. And the Elon poll showed that he was the greatest president as well, Donald Trump.
0: This is very confusing to CNN and company. How is this possible? And this goes back to, you know, the point I've been making this week is like, look, President Trump is wildly popular because he exists to break the status quo. He exists to break the corruption, the conventional wisdom of Washington. And that's not going away. That attitude's not going away. Regardless of who, you know, wants to throw their hat in the ring, we are here to stay. The American people who voted for that guy and are enthusiastic about him being in the Oval Office, we're here to stay. We're not going anywhere. We're going to keep fighting for the agenda that puts a guy like Donald Trump into office. Sorry, hate to tell you, it's true. It's very true. What an interesting comparison. President Trump must love that, by the way. he's compared to Reagan and Lincoln, and he's beating them. That's a pretty good contest. Imagine being a president and pulling ahead of Ronald Reagan and Abraham Lincoln. That's a pretty amazing thing. You know who's not president? Hillary Clinton. Hillary Rodham Clinton. She's very upset that Donald Trump is president. She said this week that the founding fathers, who she can't even name, would be very upset that Donald Trump is president.
3: And what do you think our founders would think about the current state of affairs? That's question one.
4: Yeah, I think they'd be appalled. Worried because so many of them express their concerns about how best to construct a government that would avoid a return to a king or even a demagogue.
0: Oh, my gosh. Now, the only thing she's correct about, barely, is that if the founding fathers were somehow resuscitated and could observe modern-day America, would they be appalled? I think they'd be appalled. I think they'd be appalled by so many of the sellouts that have occurred at the hands of the people who were entrusted with this power by the American people. You know, people like Hillary Clinton. They'd be appalled by our borders collapsing. They'd be appalled by American jobs being sold out. They'd be appalled by people just handing out American citizenship like candy to illegal aliens who invade our country without our permission. Yeah, they'd be appalled by that. Utterly. They'd be appalled by the trampling of the Bill of Rights. The Anti-Federalists fought very hard, by the way, for the Bill of Rights to be included in our Constitution, those first 10 wonderful amendments to the Constitution. They'd be appalled by the left's never-ending steady attacks on them, from the censorship, from the attacks on Christians, all the upending of the First Amendment, the constant threats to the Second Amendment. Yeah, the Founding Fathers would be completely appalled by that. And my suspicion is they'd be rooting for, given that environment, the guy who's looking to restore it, the guy who's trying to restore what it means to honor the Constitution, to respect the power of the presidency and what that means, restoring the executive branch to what it is, not having extra constitutional branches that suddenly spring out of nowhere. Oh, the SEC, the Federal Reserve, they can do whatever they want. They're not responsive to the federal government. This idea that Hillary Clinton and people like her keep pushing that the Justice Department is somehow independent of the President of the United States. Do you think the founders would look at that and go, yeah, that makes sense? You think Madison is looking at this going, oh, yeah, that's exactly what I intended? Nope. No. No, they'd be appalled with Hillary, just like the rest of us. I'll be back with you tomorrow. Hey, subscribe to the Vince podcast. It would warm my heart. You should do that. Rumble.com/Vince to check it out. I'll be back with you tomorrow.
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31: The Great Lakes gets a new name from President Trump. I'm Lisa Brady, Fox News. This is a trade dispute with Canada continues.
32: An executive order directs the U.S. Geographic Naming Agency to rename Lake Ontario to Lake America.
33: So if you think about it, we have a gulf and we have a lake. Now all we need is an ocean.
32: President Trump's renaming of the Great Lake is the latest escalation in a trade war that has seen both the U.S. and Canada announce higher tariffs on each other.
33: They'll ask me, who's the worst to deal with on trade? And I said, that's easy, Canada. They are the worst to trade, and they feel entitled, and just we can't have that.
32: Canada is not forced to change the name of the lake, which creates a border between New York and Ontario.
31: Fox's Jared Halpern at the White House. The U.S. and Canada have blamed each other for a breakdown in trade talks. It's up to the jury at the murder trial of Lindsay Clancy, charged with murdering her three young children in Massachusetts just before jumping from a second-floor window. Prosecutor Jennifer Sprague suggesting Clancy was in control of her actions and lied about hearing a voice.
34: It says kill the kids so you can kill yourself. So she had to choose where, the basement. She had to choose how, strangulation. She had to choose with what, exercise band. Choose again, exercise band. Choose again, exercise band. She had to choose how to kill herself.
31: Defense attorney Kevin Reddington telling the jury,
35: this young lady is not guilty of the killing of her children because she was suffering from a disease and defect, as His Honor instructed you. And they're not going to be able to prove otherwise. And it's their burden, not ours.
31: In addition to murder or not criminally responsible, the jury can also consider a manslaughter charge. 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
15: All right, sunshine and clouds mixed this afternoon. Can't rule out a stray shower. What happened to the showers we were going to get? Now, of course, there was a better chance for rain than just a stray shower, as we have now. Not everybody was going to get it, but it doesn't look like there's much around. I saw a little cluster of showers in southern Boyle County, but that's about it. And we don't have any rain in the eight-day forecast beyond today. 86 now, feels like 90, maybe a stray shower. Clear skies tonight, 64, partly cloudy tomorrow, mid-80s, sunny and warm, 86 on Saturday, sunny and hot, 92 on Sunday. 86 now, feels like 90 at 97.3 FM and 590 AM WBLK.
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15: 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Just about 3:05. How's your day going? Good, I hope. I've got a lot of stuff here for you today, and you can contribute, 859-253-5959. That's also the number for our Stuttgart Motors text line, and the email address is cruiser at WVLKAM if you would like to be a part of the program. I just don't know where to start. I've had a busy week, and trying to keep up with everything is a challenge, but I usually try to have an idea. Well, what do you want to start with today there, Cruise Boy? And I don't really know. I'll just get to a couple of headlines here real quick. There was a fire at the Kentucky Exposition Center. Now, that didn't upset the big ham, the annual Clifty Farms Kentucky ham auction, which that took place today. Another $10 million. And once again, the ham was purchased by the Crafts, Joe and Kelly, and Central Bank. Which I'm assuming once again, and I work in the Central Bank building, you would think if Central Bank bought a hunk of that ham and it cost a lot of money, maybe they would share it with the other tenants in the building. That's never happened before. So that's kind of a bummer. But they got a lot of money for the ham. It all goes to charity, I guess. $10 million. Wasn't that the price last year? I mean, it seems to be the same thing every year. You know, ham, $10 million, because they'll auction it off and then they'll put it back up. The guy, whoever wins the auction, I'm going to put that back up for auction to try to get the bids higher. I don't know if that's what happened today or not, but $10 million, so that's decent. That's good. Anyway, there was a small electrical fire around one of the loading docks. South Wing C, about 3:45 this morning, firefighters arrived to find light smoke coming from the loading dock area on the east side of the building. Crews went inside, found a small fire that had already been extinguished. Investigators determined the fire originated near a heat press and was electrical in nature. It was contained to two vendor booths and did not spread farther into the building. So, well, that was pretty good. A little scare there at the fair this morning. Let's see, but that's all taken care of. This Lindsay Clancy trial, which has gripped women and mothers across the country, as you heard on Fox News, is now in the hands of a jury. And boy, this is tough stuff because, look, you want to have compassion for moms and moms struggling with postpartum depression, but that shouldn't overshadow the demand for justice for the children involved in this. Jurors will decide whether Clancy is guilty of first-degree murder, second-degree murder, or manslaughter. Jonathan Turley's manslaughter, he is the law professor at Georgetown Law School. I remain mystified how strangling three children could be manslaughter rather than murder in the Clancy case. It's an effort to have the sentence drive the verdict. It's akin to the demand of the Queen of Hearts for sentence first, verdict afterwards. She's claiming that she was suffering from postpartum psychosis. So nine women and three men. The alternates were dismissed today. The panel's led by a female foreperson. And so we shall see. I mean, I guess, too, the difference is, did she know what she was doing at the time she was doing it? Did she know that was wrong? The district attorneys, the prosecutors are not disputing the fact that Clancy was mentally ill and tried to kill herself. But the issue is, at the time she killed the children, did she know the difference between right and wrong? Again, you can have sympathy for her, although now the prosecution tried to claim that maybe Clancy didn't take the defense said she had terrible medical care. The prosecution said she had extensive access to care, insurance, multiple programs, treatment at McLean, 18 weeks of maternity leave, but was not fully compliant with her medications, pointing to pill bottles with few pills missing and searches on how to feel better faster. And then she also had thoughts, Miss Clancy did, in December of harming her children. Prosecutor said that Jennifer Stragg, the assistant district attorney, noted that Clancy told her husband and mother, but not a single medical provider, and lied to providers who asked her directly whether she had thoughts of harming others. Sprague argued that showed Clancy knew her thoughts were wrong, and she could control her behavior. So that's what they're claiming. The defense said this is a prosecution that has ripped the soul out of this girl. He blamed the damn medicine and lousy medical care that she got for her postpartum depression. So, and a lot of women are defending her, which I don't know. How do you feel about that? I mean, there's a GoFundMe for her parents to help cover trial costs. Features a drawing on his front page of a wheelchair bound Clancy. Yeah, she did try to kill herself. Jumped out of a second story window, but was not successful in killing herself. But I guess has injured herself enough to where she needs to be in a wheelchair. This GoFundMe has reached more than half of its $2 million goal. So it's an awful situation. I mean, these kids are victims of something that they really had no part in. A 5-year-old, a 3-year-old, and an 8-month-old strangled with exercise bands. Now, I mean, and to what extent, maybe, and I have read in just what I have perused about this, that her husband was more or less unsupportive. And then, of course, the defense is bringing up, well, the doctors just pumped her full of a bunch of drugs, and that just scrambled her body and her mind. But there are millions of women that give birth every year. They endure exhaustion, physical pain. I don't envy you women. I really don't on that. You got to juggle the demands, and a lot of times, yeah, your husband or the father of kids may not be as supportive around the house as you need. But you can't cherry-pick responses to things in a civilized country if we're going to be bound by the rules of law and order. So it's a tough situation all the way around. And so the jury's got it, and we'll keep you posted if anything comes out over the course of the afternoon. Let's see. I don't want to get into some of this stuff now. I got some more takes on Dolly. Some more takes on Meta. Let me get the Meta thing. Where's that ad? There's a big full-page ad on the back of the New York Times today that was placed by Meta. See, I get Meta needs YouTube and TikTok to go along with this. An open letter. This is the heading to the ad. An open letter to TikTok and YouTube to join us in supporting teens. You know, and I thought about this. How many teens do you know on Facebook? Now, maybe Instagram may be a different story. I don't know. But I'm guessing there's not a lot of teens on my thread on Facebook, which I look at maybe once or twice a day. I might scroll through. How many teenagers are actually on? Though it was Meta that has to adhere to these restrictions. Now, of course, they're all getting sued. There's dozens of suits all over the country, so TikTok and YouTube may have their day. But right now, the way I understand it, they're not really. It was Meta that made the deal. To pay out all the money and to come up with these restrictions that would, and it's supposed to try to help control kids. But how would a company know if a kid is really a kid on the internet? I mean, there are a lot of challenges here, and it seems like this has been discussed before, and we've heard, we're going to toughen our age restrictions. We're going to put some teeth into that. We've heard this before, and then here we are again. Kids are still getting on it, endless hours and times of the day, which has got it. I have not seen, and I know this is going to make some of you happy. I haven't seen in any of the articles I've read about this one word about parents. Other than, you know, parents seem to want these controls, but are they establishing any controls? Maybe they are. I don't know. And maybe parents are kind of irrelevant to this because it's a lawsuit, you know, parents of these kids are not necessarily the targets or subject of this. But I've had a number of you, this is the parents got to get on this thing. Why do we have to force these companies to pay millions and billions of dollars and do all this stuff when the parents ought to be controlling? But you know as well as I do, you got a lot of MIA parents, and you got a lot of parents that are probably spending too much time scrolling themselves. How are they going to tell their kid, hey, you know, you're just in that thing all day long when you're in that all day long? So this isn't going to work unless they can accurately identify the user's ages. But young people around the world have found ways to get around this, haven't they? Again, we've heard this before, and they find a way to get around the restrictions. Then there's some people that say this didn't go far enough. There may be some credibility to that, particularly the fact that you have to manually turn on or opt into it yourself these safety features. They're not on by default. Under the agreement, other features like turning off video autoplay or showing posts in chronological order rather than have algorithms decide what to show kids scrolling through their feeds will be an opt-in. Josh Golden, executive director of online safety nonprofit Fair Play, said the deal appeared to be too focused on offering tools to parents rather than restricting harmful features altogether. Well, but when you start to get into the content of the thing, how far can the courts go because of the law that already protects social media companies from being sued due to the content that somebody may post? Golden says, we're disappointed that the settlement does not turn off by default recommendation algorithms that connect kids to predators and send people down dangerous rabbit holes. So that's one complaint, probably valid. It's going to take time to see if these changes are all going to work. But stronger age checks are promised to be forthcoming. But really, the age verification and the ability to be able to control this, to know that the social media services can somehow know it, that you've got a kid on the platform. Without valid age verification, this is going to be hard to pull off. And then, as I said, this puts Meta at a competitive disadvantage when, if we're trying to protect kids, where are kids? Are they on Facebook, TikTok, or YouTube? They're on TikTok and YouTube, aren't they? And TikTok and YouTube, well, they may say, well, we're not going along with Meta's proposal because we haven't been sued by as many states as you've been sued by. Teens use TikTok and YouTube and for longer periods. They use them more and they use them for longer periods than they do Facebook. According to the Pew Research Center, 63% of teens are on Instagram, 31% use Facebook, 92% are on YouTube, 68% are on TikTok. I'm surprised that's low. I would have thought that'd be higher. I thought the TikTok number would be up in the 80s, 90s. 21% of teens say they use TikTok almost constantly. 17% say the same for YouTube versus 12% for Instagram. And 3% for Facebook. I also saw a new term today called jackpot justice. And the point was, this is in the Wall Street Journal op-ed, jackpot justice lets lawmakers off the hook. Why should Congress put in the work to resolve thorny issues if the states can leverage the legal system to force a resolution? Oh, and may I also add to the Wall Street Journal editorial, cash in big time. But then the Congress doesn't have to get involved. They don't have to get into this thorny issue about restricting these services because I don't know how much political consensus there is with this. And again, the states are going to see an influx of cash from this settlement. And this settlement is not going to cure teens' mental ailments. It's not. Maybe these changes, again, if they've got some teeth, will help. But then, of course, too, there's, you know, also parents. And parents have to lead by example. Parents can't be on these, on their systems all day, every day, from the time they get home in the evening or the time from the time the kids see them after school until they go to bed at night. But also, too, you have to think, this was a surprise, wasn't it, this Meta settlement? So you have to think that they looked into their legal crystal ball and they didn't like what they saw. And they had been losing a bunch of cases across the country. I mean, they've had to pay out big time. So we'll see how this works out. But I don't know. I'm skeptical. And again, will TikTok and YouTube join us in supporting teens? Probably not until they have to, absolutely have to.
0: The Hammer Alley Podcast, an 80s flashback mockumentary. How did they go from top of the rock to rock bottom?
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15: All right, we have hot summertime weather ahead. 86 feels like 90, 64 for the low tonight, mid-80s tomorrow, mid-upper 80s on Saturday. And then we're talking low 90s for Sunday, and at least into the first part of the work week, highs in the 90s. It's 86 now, and it feels like 90 at 97.3 FM and 590 AM WVLK.
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15: I understand that. But I'm just, I used it, I said it to paint a picture of part of the distress that that Clancy was going through. I mean, she had postpartum depression, and it does sound like she had a husband that was helping her out when she needed her husband's support. But I understand, it's not, now, I mean, the defense has brought it up, probably. I don't know, but no, I agree, I understand. Did you hear about the show horse electrocuted at the Kentucky Fair? I did not. That's from Deb. I did not hear that. Horse okay, or did they have to euthanize? Let's see. All right. That's it for now. 859-253-5959. This is interesting. You know, when a political party's in trouble, as the Republicans seem to be, at least in terms of some of the polling that you see in terms of what party seems to be more in favor right now on a generic congressional ballot. So what does a party in that situation where things are looking kind of dire

voters that aren't necessarily interested in establishment Democrats, and then they're having trouble with messaging. But the Republicans, and then also redistricting, the gerrymandering probably helped save some Republican seats. But nonetheless, electorally, they're behind the eight ball. So what does a party normally do when they're in that situation? They try to come up with a way to give us free government money. Republicans, this is from the Hill. Republicans on Capitol Hill are divided whether or not to make a last-ditch push to enact legislation to stimulate the economy and cheer up voters before Election Day, as the latest federal data shows the economy is slowing and inflation remains a problem. What deficit? House Majority Leader Steve Scalise last month floated a fourth budget reconciliation package to enact additional pro-growth tax cuts. Now, I don't know that the stimulus stuff does much, except throw more free money out there, perhaps enhancing inflation. Now, I like pro-growth tax cuts, but I think they're talking about some kind of tariff rebate, or at least Josh Hawley is. He's led the charge to provide tariff relief payments to lower and middle-class Americans struggling to cope with higher cost of living expenses amid President Trump's trade war with Canada. See, if Trump signs off on this, he's almost, at least the Hawley plan, he's almost going to have to admit that, yeah, my tariffs are causing people problems. Hawley's introduced legislation to provide a $600 tariff rebate. Now, I mean, Trump was talking tariff rebates, what, back around the time of Liberation Day, but the only people getting rebates right now are companies after Trump lost a case in court. Hawley's introduced legislation to provide $600 tariff rebates to almost all Americans and to their dependent children. So, a typical family of four would get about $2,400. Well, they would get $2,400, $600 apiece. So, everybody in the house would get a $600 tariff rebate. Now, he specified the lower and middle class Americans. I don't see any numbers here. So let's give voters something to look forward to. Let's give you some free money and vote for us. Now whether or not this is going to happen or not, the timeline is really tight. The window to pass additional tax relief or to give families tariff refund payments is closed, and any new economic initiatives may not pass before the end of the year. In fact, the rumor is that the House won't even be staying in past 1 week. They're going to pass this continuing resolution, and then they're going to get out because they want a campaign. They're worried. They're jittery. They want to get back on the campaign trail as quickly as possible. Said one GOP aide, the cake is baked on major policy fights between now and the election. What are you going to do that would actually change the trajectory of the economy or change any opinions? Yeah, I mean, how fast could you get that money out? And let's keep in mind that early voting in some states is going to start sometime next month for a handful of states. So I don't know that they're going to be able to get this done in time, but have we seen this before? Yeah. Let's give you a stimulus. Well, they called, I guess, at least under Hawley's plan, it'd be called a tariff relief payment. So I don't know. We'll see about that because Republicans are worried. This bit with Ralph Alvarado, that's kind of a surprise to me. I mean, this was a guy that he spoke at the convention before Trump's first nomination and had pretty much covered himself in Trump. So Alvarado's polling, this tells me his internal polling must be showing what the Democratic polling has shown. And the fact that, look, here's the problem, and we saw it this week in places like South Carolina, and where was the other state? Was that Oklahoma, I think it was, where Trump candidate won? Trump can still bring a Republican or MAGA candidate across the finish line in the primary, but his poll numbers would suggest that swing voters and then even some Trump voters have become less enthusiastic. I've been saying here, it seems to me the Republicans' biggest problem is going to be Republicans just staying home. So Alvarado must be seeing in the polling, number one, that the race is close and perhaps Trump is an albatross. I don't know. He's removed mentions of Trump on his campaign materials. Because he talked about how loyal he was to the president. He was all in on that Make America Healthy Again. Alvarado's website now reads, "Healthcare is not a talking point to me. It's been my life's work. In Congress, I'll work with both parties to fight for affordable healthcare, lower costs, and practical solutions that help Kentucky families."
You know, on the other hand, how long can you win on the coattails of Trump? I mean, it's about

0: not over, right? He'll have two more years after the midterm. But I find this interesting, and it tells me they're seeing things that trouble them, and they had to make this adjustment. Changes to the website, including removing photos showing Alvarado standing beside Trump, as well as a paragraph that characterized Alvarado as, quote, one of President Trump's earliest supporters. Yeah, Alvarado was touting himself as, I think he may have been the only Hispanic that spoke at the convention in 2016. Andy Westbury, who is Alvarado's campaign manager, disputes the changes were made to the congressional candidate's website. Well, wait a minute, how can you dispute the changes if there were changes? Now, maybe we're misinterpreting why the changes were made. We proudly touted the endorsement. Our website still features a photo of Ralph with President Trump, and it is on the campaign website, but not on the homepage anymore. So, I don't know, this is kind of interesting, and this does appear to be a contested race this time. Going into the Labor Day holiday, Tom Clauza, and of course gas prices are a pressure point for people. The U.S. will smash all previous records for fuel prices on Labor Day weekend. Most expensive Labor Day until now was $3.81 a gallon. That was in 2024. $5.06 a gallon for diesel in 2022. Clauza says we're looking at $4.10 a gallon Labor Day and $5.60 for diesel. Right now, the national average, according to AAA, is $4.09. Kentucky, the average is $3.73. Lexington's average is $3.84. And I've seen stations that were kind of fluctuating, kind of sitting tight at that $3.89 mark. Have you noticed the same thing? Jessamine County down there in Nick Vegas, $3.63. Wawa's controlling that market down there. Here's something else, too, and the Energy Information Association provided this information. This has been, and probably because of the high gas prices and people's budget being tight, this was a disappointing driving season. Talking about the summer, the 4-week average for EIA implied gasoline demand was almost 9 million barrels per day. We've not seen a number above 9 million barrels a day since the first week of May. Now, to compare June, July, and August readings, we used more than 9 million barrels a month 8 times last year. We did it 13 times in 2024 and 9 times in 2023. So people have gotten off the road this summer, not driving quite as much as they have in the past couple of years. Although with Labor Day coming up, I'm sure I haven't seen the numbers yet, but yeah, I'm sure they'll tell us that people are traveling, it's going to be crazy, record setting and all that. Well, maybe not record setting. Anyway, let's take a break. Then Car Talk's coming up. Donna Sturgeon standing by from Jack Kane Ford. First, the 3-day forecast. Sun and clouds mix this afternoon. Chance for a stray shower. High in the mid-80s. Clear skies tonight. Low 64. Partly cloudy mid-80s. Tomorrow 86 on Saturday. 92 on Sunday. Sunny and hot. 86 feels like 92 at 97.3 FM and 590 AM WVLK.
1: 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Jeff Shepard, Family Wealth Group, will be our first guest of the morning. 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Mary Jo Perino will be looking at sports. And Noel Dick from KET. 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

0: just traveling through. I think she's speaking more about traveling through life than maybe traveling down the highway. Dolly Parton. And time for another edition of Car Talk, the latest automotive news sponsored by Jack Kane Ford. And with us is a woman who tonight has a full moon named after her. Donna Sturgeon, the Sturgeon Moon. The partial lunar eclipse to peak with the Sturgeon Moon. That'll be late tonight, I think, the peak. Happens tonight. Donna, you got a big night planned? The moon named after you.
1: Is that right? I had no idea.
0: Yeah. Yeah, wow. That's tonight. A partial lunar eclipse will start now. You're going to have to stay up late. And it may take about 5 hours to complete. We'll begin at 10:35 and end at 1:53 a.m. with the deepest point being at 12:12 a.m.
1: Wow. No, what happens during those 5 hours? Do I just sit there in the backyard and stare up at the sky?
0: S'mores. Build a fire. Sit there and just gorge on s'mores, I guess, is what you would do. Sitting out there doing this. The full Sturgeon Moon will peak at 12:18 Eastern Daylight Time, Friday, August 28th, according to the Old Farmer's Almanac. They call it the Sturgeon Moon. The name comes from the historic abundance of the native freshwater fish in late summer, which was an important food source for indigenous people in the Great Lakes and Lake Champlain region. Again, according to the Old Farmer's Almanac. I'm assuming we'll be able to see it here. We're supposed to have clear skies tonight. I was going to ask Bill Meck a little bit later, but I'm assuming we'll be able to see your moon.
1: Okay, well, I'm too. I'm going to go out and plant myself in the backyard. I'm excited.
0: They have to stay up late because this eclipse is not going to happen all at once. And the changes in the moon are going to occur gradually over this span of about 5 hours.
1: Yeah.
0: Supposedly.
1: Wow, exciting stuff.
0: And there you go. So congratulations on your moon. I'm sure you're getting a lot of royalties.
1: Oh, yeah. Don't you know it. Yeah. On another note, mm-hmm. I'm so sad about Dolly leaving us.
0: Oh, yeah.
1: Nice little song.
0: You know, even though we knew she was 80 years old and we knew she'd had some health problems, I always got a sense, she was kind of downplaying them. I'll be all right. You know, I just got to take care of a few health issues, but I'm good. In some ways, she was very private. And I love the way some people are tearing themselves apart because they can't figure out Dolly Parton's political persuasion. And that's really eating them up. But Dolly wouldn't let you into that, and I think she was smart to do that.
1: Yes, yes. She's, you know, that old group that, you know, not necessarily old, it's a good idea. Don't talk politics or religion in a group of people.
0: Yeah.
1: Don't do it.
0: And if you want to be a successful entertainer and appeal to everybody these days,
1: yeah,
0: you know, I think you need to be apolitical for the most part. Some people may disagree with me, but she was that way. She didn't talk about it. There were some outlets that used to try to bait her into talking about it. She wouldn't do it.
1: Yeah, God bless her.
0: Yeah. I think we were all still a little surprised that she passed. Weren't you? I was.
1: Absolutely. I was shocked. I thought, same with me. I thought, it's probably kind of serious, but she knows how to downplay it. And, you know, she's got the best doctors.
0: Yeah.
1: So I was just really shocked it was that quick.
0: Yeah. It's very sad. Uh-huh. All right. Let's get under the hood here. And at some point, we are going to get under the hood here talking engines. V8s and turbos and all that. But first of all, Donna, here are some cars that won't be around after this year. Number one, the Ford Escape, around for 25 years. What's the deal here with the Ford Escape?
1: We have no idea why. Honestly, the Ford Escape was so popular, and it was an easy SUV to get into, you know, entry-level SUV. And just extremely popular, and we shake our heads. We don't know why they make these decisions, you know, and then it seems like 10 or 15 years later, they come back and use the name and try to recreate something that was working so great before.
0: Yeah.
1: So, don't know.
0: Don't understand it. The Volkswagen ID.4, an electric SUV heading for retirement, the Jaguar F-Pace. This is the final internal combustion engine for Jaguar's gas-powered era. They're going all electric, which is kind of surprising. I know. This is kind of a sports car. Now, I've got a story in here. There's a $700,000 Audi, but it's a hybrid. It's a hybrid with three electric batteries, three electric engines, if you will, and it has a V8 engine in it. So, and hybrid seems to be the choice of people that want more fuel efficiency or are worried about the environment but still want performance. They still want to feel that gas engine. I don't understand this for Jaguar going all electric. I mean, if you're in the sports car side of things, Donna, don't you have to have some combustion engines, or at least hybrids.
1: Yeah, yeah. I'm shocked by that, too. And, you know, just what, a year or two ago, they during Super Bowl, they launched their new look of Jaguar and the new logo, and that was extremely modern. And I guess that's who's running it now, are the folks that, you know, strictly want electric. So,
0: well, they ought to be thinking about what their customers want, because...
1: Jaguar is old car, you know, old, I guess kind of moneyed car, maybe in the Cotswolds of England, tootling down the road, or Chevy Chase here.
0: It's, but when you get higher up in the segment, I've read before, the enthusiast loves the combustion engine. You know, the higher up you go, they want that power and they want that speed. And so that's kind of surprising to me.
1: Yeah. Well, but, in driving an electric vehicle, there's a lot of power there. It maybe doesn't last as long, but it's very fast. So
0: very quick.
1: Yeah,
0: it is. Yeah, it's got some great pickup. The Toyota GR Supra, the Supra will be no more after Toyota's partnership with BMW came to an end. And the Tesla Model S, one of the most famous electric cars ever made, discontinued after this year. So. There's some cars to say.
1: That's their entry-level car, I guess?
0: Yeah, I think it was.
1: Tesla?
0: Yeah. Hmm. Yeah, their first Tesla. I mentioned we were going to get under the hood. V8 engines. There have been, like Ram, they tried to get rid of the V8 engine, and their consumers would have none of it. The V8 engine is still, even guys that are spending $80,000 on trucks, it seems that we don't want to give up our V8 engines, and automakers are now happy to oblige. They're not worried about the fuel economy rules like they were in greenhouse gas standards that once drove car engines to get smaller. General Motors is expanding its production of V8 engines. They scrapped an earlier plan to make EV motors at a plant in Western New York. Ford, more V8s on more trims in its F-150 trucks next year. Truck owners, especially, Donna, want the V8 engine, don't they? Not a V6, not a four-cylinder, maybe a hybrid for some, but they want the V8.
1: Yeah, they do. For the towing and the hauling, absolutely. They need it. 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Whereas electric's just not going to do, and that's what we're seeing, I think, in the big commercial trucks too. You almost just can't go straight electric when you need that kind of power to pull or to, you know, haul, tow something.
0: And they're even willing to pay for it. About 40% of Ram 1500 buyers today will pay a premium for the V8 engine. They'll pay more for it. Ford introduced an EcoBoost twin turbocharged V6 engine in its F-150 pickup truck in 2010. And, you know, they face the same customer skepticism, Donna, that Ram has been facing. And so the V8 engine, they don't want to give it up.
1: True Ford truck buyers still remember that engine in 2010. They still talk about it.
0: Oh, they do.
1: Yes.
0: Yeah.
1: Yes.
0: Well, then back in the 80s, of course, we had a few cars with turbo, but I guess the problem with turbo was it was so hot and it would bake an engine's lubricating oil, producing carbonized chunks that could wreck the turbo and other engine components. Well, that was back in the 80s. Now they've figured out how to cool that down, and 45% now of the 16.3 million new passenger vehicles sold in the United States had turbocharged engine. And to make that happen, they had to eliminate a lot of the problems that turbo had back in the 1980s. All of Ford's SUVs have them, as do many of the pickups. Turbo engines propel Chevy vehicles, including the automaker's three sub-$30,000 crossovers. It's Corvette ZR1. Hyundai has about 30% turbos in the sales mix. I guess your sales guys, they get a lot of questions from car buyers, automobile. You know, I want to know about the engine, want to know about the pickup.
1: Oh, yeah, they have to be very well acquainted with the different engines, trim levels, that kind of stuff. Absolutely. And I remember the 80s and turbo. Everybody wanted, you know, I wanted a car that I could say was turbo, but was warned off that real quick. No, you don't. There's problems. You don't want to have to pay for the problems. So.
0: No, you don't. And the motor oils are better now. And that's been a big deal. The synthetic and mineral motor oils help resist that heat damage better than the oils that used to be out back in the 1980s. But the cars don't broadcast or advertise that they're turbo, though, do they?
1: No, more, you know, the key phrase or catchword is boost, boost, or boost. Yeah.
0: Okay.
1: You see that. Yeah.
0: Gotcha. I saw this, too, with Toyota. When they recall a vehicle and they need to diagnose that recalled V6 engine, they just smack it with a hammer. That's okay. The procedure. And it's and I guess they need to hear a resonant frequency. It's almost like a tuning fork. This is a tiny plastic hammer built specifically for the purpose of creating a vibration that can be measured in a controlled environment. Pickup truck plus SUV talk shared a detailed breakdown of the procedure. Essentially, you measure the vibrations that move through the engine when it's struck by the tool. Toyota then can determine the health of critical components without having to tear the engine down for a costly, time-consuming physical examination. It's just a resonant frequency, and then there's differences in that, and that's how they're able to determine, I guess, whether or not the V6 engine in that particular vehicle is what they want.
1: I wonder if they have to stand under it on a lift to tune it or to hear that, or if they have to, you know, bend over and stick their head in the engine to hear it. How do you get close enough to hear that?
0: I don't know. And owners are skeptical about this. Oh, yeah, right.
1: Well, it sounds kind of hokey to me, too, but who knows? Maybe that works.
0: And you would think if they're all manufactured to the same specifications, they would all vibrate at the exact same frequency, but I guess it's not that precise these days.
1: I wonder
0: but
1: who discovered that. Who came up with that? Here, hit it with a hammer and see if that fixes.
0: Yeah, this and it's a special hammer. It's a special hammer. You know, and two, could you do this without a recall? And in order to ascertain whether or not a truck, let's say you're buying from Toyota, is going to have problems down the road, why can't we just go ahead and smack it with this little tuning fork hammer now? You know what I'm saying?
1: I don't think the sales department wants to do that.
0: Well, and we don't know what we're really listening for. I guess it's the Toyota engineers that know what they're listening for. I don't know what they're listening for.
1: Yeah, because all the salesmen would just hit it with their little hammer and go, oh, no, sounds great.
0: Yeah, sounds, yeah, sounds great. Yeah, no problems. Hear that? Sounds great. Sounds terrific. This is not good news. The governor announced last week a 6% rise in highway deaths. This is so far this year. Now, we still haven't finished the year yet, obviously. From January 1st through August the 7th, 402 people were killed in crashes on Kentucky roads. That's a 6% rise through early August. We've had some pretty serious accidents, it seems like, just about every day. We had a couple yesterday. There was one today. Donna speed, distractions, you know, summertime, sometimes, you know, people aren't paying attention or they're driving too fast, but, this is preventable stuff primarily, isn't it?
1: Yeah, and, well, look at all the technology that we talk about in the cars. You have to bend down and look at your screen, and maybe you're just trying to turn the air conditioning on or off or something. But it's usually on the two-lane rural highways or the intersections, and I travel them all.
0: Mm-hmm.
1: U.S. 27, 68, and 127. Those are the ones with the elevated, you know, head-on collision risk.
0: Mm-hmm.
1: And it's usually in the straight stretches. So I read.
0: Yeah, right.
1: Not on the windy roads.
0: And it's not, and it's usually more often some of these serious accidents are more likely to occur on a day like today as opposed to a day when it's raining.
1: Yeah. Yeah.
0: So
1: maybe it's because, you know, a day like today, you're just, you feel invincible. Maybe it's so pretty outside and, you're not paying enough attention.
0: You want to buzz down the road and maybe you're not paying attention. So, let's help to try to turn these numbers around, because that's not good. We'd been on a good trajectory over the last few years. And, of course, Lexington's trying to get to, and other cities are trying to do this, too, I think by 2050, try to get down to zero fatalities.
1: Yeah, that'd be nice.
0: That would be nice if we could do
1: everybody that. Everybody out there listening, be safe.
0: Everybody's going to have to cooperate with that. They're still climate obsessive out there in California. Now they're coming after your tires. A new rule by Governor Gavin Newsom orders 70% of today's car tires would be off market by 2033. Environmentalists complain that most tires people buy at auto shops have a higher drag than those that come with new vehicles. That's because automakers equip new models with ultra-low drag tires to meet fuel economy and emission standards in labs. But these tires are more expensive and come with real-world trade-offs. They wear out faster. They got to be replaced more often. They have less traction. Well, who wants that? Which can make driving in wet conditions more perilous. Especially if you're driving an SUV or a heavy vehicle, an SUV or a truck, which have longer stopping distances. They're saying that's the
1: tires that come on the car when it's sold.
0: I guess they're talking about the mostly the aftermarket tires or the tires you get.
1: Oh, the aftermarket. Okay.
0: I think they have imposed, the California Energy Commission has moved to impose a so-called rolling resistance standard on tires they say will improve fuel economy. Is what they would do. And again, they say environmentalists complain we get these tires at auto shops and have a higher drag. The new vehicle tires are better because it gets more fuel efficiency, so they can report that back to the government. But I guess if we need tires later, nobody cares. The government doesn't care anymore about the fuel efficiency in the vehicle that I'm driving. So is everybody's tires, all these tire manufacturers, are they all going to have to change because California is going to change? That's 70% of the tires currently sold in the state would be off the market by 2033.
1: Wow. You know, and they thought they were going to, about 2034, have all electric out there.
0: Yeah, right. Yeah, that's not going to happen.
1: No.
0: Yeah. Yeah, that's not going to happen. And you look at polling, Public Policy Institute of California, 32% supported Newsom's ban on new gas-powered cars in 2035, down from 49% in 2021. Only 38% said they're willing to pay more for renewable electricity versus 56% in 2016. So even people out in California maybe are a little bit tired of the extra cost. That's involved. So. Automakers betting on humanoid robots. They can walk and talk, Donna. The car industry seems to be picking up on these humanoid robots. They're not smart enough yet to deliver the gains in productivity that their proponents are claiming, but they're going to catch up. Don't you think? They're going to get better. They're not going to get worse.
1: Man, I don't know. It's scary to me. It's very scary. And what do you do? Like, I was reading about this. What do you do when, how long do they work for you, a humanoid robot? Do they work 3 years and then you retire them and sell them to somebody else to do something different?
0: Yeah, you put a tux on them and call them Jeeves, and they become your domo.
1: Take them home?
0: Yeah, just take them home. Yeah, I used to work in an auto assembly plant, and I can't do that kind of physical work anymore, so I don't know. What do we do with used robots? That may still have some use, but they just can't work in a factory anymore. I don't know.
1: Yeah.
0: We're going to have to figure that out.
1: Sell them to the Goodwill, to work in Goodwill or something. I don't know. Stock away? I don't know. That was my question. Where do the used ones go?
0: I don't know. Jurek Wieland, a BMW vice president in charge of logistics at a factory in Spartanburg, South Carolina, said they're still slower than humans. But they're advancing fast. Automakers have been using robots for decades, but they're usually the one-arm machine type robots. Now, major automakers are betting that robots designed to resemble human beings, known as humanoids, will usher in a new wave of automation and efficiency. This won't make the union happy, but we'll see how that goes this happens. I mean, car factories are already pretty automated, so how much more would it cost to automate it some more? And
1: well, and they won't go to the union to try and get, you know, raises.
0: No, it's going to be about protecting jobs against AI and some of these humanoids. But yeah. Automakers seem to be the industry that's betting the most on them right now. All right.
1: I guess we'll see.
0: All right. Yeah, there may be a robot doing this show next week. Who knows? That could happen. Well, I won't be doing this show next week. I got to do the mornings next week. Lucky me. Yeah.
1: Okay.
0: So I get to flip my schedule a total 180, but that's all right. So you and I will talk again in 2 weeks. Donna, I appreciate your time today. Everything good out there at Jack Kane Ford?
1: Everything's great. You can shop us online 24 hours a day at KaneFord.com.
0: There you go. A little car talk. Thanks, Donna.
1: Thank you.
0: Donna Sturgeon from Jack Kane Ford here on Cruiser and Crew at 97.3 FM and 590 AM WVLK.
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0: A budget of $15,000 to $20,000 bought a 3.4-year-old vehicle with about 42,000 miles. Today, that same exact dollar amount gets you a car that's nearly two times as old, averaging 6 years old with 71,000 miles. She writes, every American understands how much home prices have jumped, but it's a similar story in the auto market. Isn't that interesting? So $15,000 to $20,000. Yeah, pretty good deal there. Car that was less than 3.5 years old with 42,000 miles. Now that same money, that car is now about 6 years old and a lot more miles on it. News is next.
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16: A desperate search for survivors. I'm Lisa Brady, Fox News, after devastating flash flooding and mudslides along Nepal's border with China.
17: Nobody's ever seen anything quite like that, where very powerful, strong, strong, well-built buildings were wiped out like they were toothpicks. That's a terrible thing.
16: President Trump says he's offered help, and State Department spokesman Tommy Pigott just telling Fox News,
18: we're in close coordination with the local authorities as they assess their needs. We have already mobilized $500,000 in terms of emergency humanitarian assistance, including shelter, food, sanitation, things that are desperately needed.
16: Pigott says 90 Americans are among hundreds unaccounted for as a round-the-clock search continues. The flooding's already blamed for more than 300 deaths. Nepal and China warning more flooding is possible. President Trump taking questions in the Oval Office after signing an executive order aimed at changing Lake Ontario's name to Lake America as a trade dispute with Canada deepens.
17: We lose on average over the last 15 years $60 billion a year carrying Canada, so we just can't do it anymore. We love the people of Canada.
16: He argues U.S. industries have been treated unfairly. Canada blames U.S. demands for a breakdown in talks. Federal safety investigators flagging communication problems that appear to have allowed a commercial jet and the president's helicopter to get too close earlier this month. The NTSB's preliminary report says Reagan Airport controllers allowed both aircraft to take off at the same time.
19: Following a collision between an Army Black Hawk helicopter and an airliner last year, all takeoffs and landings at the airport are supposed to be halted whenever a helicopter is passing on a conflicting route. Officials say Marine One and the jet were not in danger of colliding, but were less than a mile apart.
16: Fox's Jared Halpern at the White House. The report also says controllers and Marine One pilots had a meeting on communication issues a week before the takeoff incident. The Dow up 104 at the bell. 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
0: Sun and clouds mixed this afternoon. Can't rule out a stray shower. Mid-80s for the high. We're at 86 now. Feels like 90. Clear tonight, 64. Partly cloudy tomorrow, mid-80s. Sunny mid-80s on Saturday and 92 on Sunday. First few days of next week, we'll have temperatures exceeding 90 degrees. The heat's back. 86 feels like 90 at 97.3 FM and 590 AM WVOK. 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
23: Traffic is moving smoothly around the city this afternoon. A quick reminder for you, the 2026 Diver City Festival is scheduled this weekend in downtown Lexington. Saturday from noon until 7, all of the festival events will be taking place. Oliver Lewis Way scheduled to be closed from 7 a.m. to 10 p.m. Saturday between High Street and Broadway. I'm Deidre with your afternoon traffic.
1: Hey, get this. A family in Massachusetts won $5 million from a lawsuit against a country club after their property was hit with over 600 golf balls. Family was like, you know, when we moved directly next to a golf course, we had no idea this could happen.
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0: Welcome. It's Cruiser and Crew as we head into the late afternoon on Thursday. And if productivity was your goal for the late afternoon, you've taken a wrong turn. 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CNN has had to apologize for using a picture of a Dolly Parton Vegas impersonator during their tribute to Dolly Parton. Okay, you got kids in the research department. The network aired an image of tribute artist Kelly Vaughn. You know, I could see Dolly impersonators popping up. I don't know if they'll be as numerous as Elvis impersonators were and are, I guess, still in some places. But I could see Dolly impersonators. This woman, I don't know if she's a woman or a guy, I don't know, whatever. Evidently got bombarded with a bunch of messages. CNN said, "We regret the error and we apologize to the Parton family." Vaughn said the photo was taken in December I don't know if he's a trans female or what, but anyway, when she appeared on the red carpet at a Las Vegas screening of Song Sung Blue, that was the movie with Kate Hudson and Hugh Jackman. Started getting all these texts from friends saying I was on CNN. I couldn't believe it. Dolly impersonators. Vaughn said he's never tried to pass himself off as the real Dolly Parton. This was an interesting thought. Who is this from? This is Abe Greenwald, who is the executive director of commentary, and he quotes an author who had a couple interesting thoughts about Dolly Parton. And he says people admire Dolly Parton because she came from nothing, helped people in ways that really mattered, like childhood literacy, funding the COVID vaccine, wrote a handful of truly indelible songs in an appreciably American idiom that everyone knows and everyone can understand, was above politics, looked fantastic her whole life without being fancy or pretentious about it, was actually cool, didn't have a cruel or bitter bone in her body, could make fun of herself, etc. It's true enough that the number of consensus cultural figures is dwindling, and that maybe we don't even want such figures anymore. But you can still see her best traits in American society more broadly. I would even say that whether you can see them or not is a good litmus test of one's general level of cynicism about the state of the country right now. If you can't see Dolly Parton's best traits in America's society, what she did with her life and her money. I saw a piece today, TheObserver.com, why Dolly Parton never became a billionaire. Because she kept spending her money finding new ways to help other people. That's why she wasn't a billionaire. Now, of course, she was doing just fine, $400, $500 million. I mean, publishing library worth a fortune. I mean, she did very, very well. But she wasn't greedy. Dollywood investments, the business empire, the music catalog, I mean, all of that helped her amass a fortune of anywhere from $450 to $650 million. But she could have been a billionaire, and Taylor Swift is a billionaire. But Dolly Parton would take her money and go out and do things to help the people, not only in Pigeon Forge, but across the country with the Imagination Library. The Grow You, as in university, was a program that paid for every Dollywood employee to go to college if they wanted to. I mean, the things she did for her area, for where she came from. But if you can't see, what the author is asking or is challenging us with. We don't have consensus cultural figures anymore. They're dwindling. But if you can't see her best traits in American society, then are you too cynical about the state of the country right now? There's a lot of goodness in America, and it hasn't stopped revealing itself. And I think that outpouring for Dolly Parton, I think, helps illustrate the fact that we know there's a lot of good in America and that Dolly Parton did a lot of good in her life, when maybe not every celebrity that has achieved her level of of stardom and success has done. Now, as you would suspect, her music has significantly surged on Spotify. Total streams increasing over 1,260% globally and over 2,300% in the United States compared to the prior seven-day average. Jolene increased 630% globally and over 1,200% in the U.S. What else? Islands in the Stream. Jolene was the most shared Parton song on Spotify, followed by I Will Always Love You and Islands in the Stream. So, as you would suspect, a lot of sales, a lot of streaming. She had already laid out to a bunch of things that she was going to do. She was working right up to her death. She had a handpicked team, and they created a roadmap of projects that she wanted to see through even after she was gone. And one of those things is that travel stop, that truck stop thing she did. Now, that was her last public appearance. Dolly's Tennessee and Travel Stops will celebrate National Truck Driver Appreciation Week on the 13th. There's a whole list of things. Dolly Dolls available on September 15th. Dolly's Cup of Ambition Coffee launching online September 29th, hitting stores in the spring. I mean, there's all this Dolly stuff that was in progress that I guess is still on track to still on track to be done. Still, the plan is still to get it done. By the way, the author I was, Abe Greenwald in commentary.com, the author I was referencing about the litmus question about Dolly Parton came from Armin Rosen, who writes for Tablet. If you want to look that up some more. Okay, question of the day. Pretty good one here. I didn't know that. I ran across an article this week. I didn't know this was being discussed. The ATF, alcohol, tobacco, and firearms, they're being asked to allow gun sales to be handled totally online. Okay, now I know. You can do part of the process online, but then you, when the gun comes in, don't you have to go to the gun store because you have to complete the background check in person? And you can't actually pick up the firearm at the physical store, even though you have to go to the physical store. They're not going to get a firearm until you complete the background check while you're there. The new proposals would eliminate those requirements, allowing for guns to be shipped directly to the buyer after verifying his or her identity by video. Wait a minute, can this be faked too easily? I mean, listen, I'm not for a bunch of, I think, gun controls that aren't going to work, but, and I understand that this is the new era where you can buy just about anything online. We expect to do a transaction totally online. Can't do that with guns, or at least that's not the legal way to do it. Can't videos be faked? Too many red flags might get missed. I don't know. The new proposals would eliminate the requirements of you having to go to the gun shop to get the gun. And once your identity is verified, then you would have the gun shipped to you. Such a change, the critics say, would remove critical safeguards that have required dealers and buyers to complete the transaction in person. ATF advises dealers on how to spot straw purchasers or people buying a firearm for somebody else. And other signs a person should not be in possession of a firearm or under the influence or something along that line. I don't know. There may be some things that you may be able to get away with in a video that you wouldn't be able to get away with if you were there in person. I mean, we're trying to take any effort out of just about everything. And you know what? It's just sometimes you're just going to have to put in a little effort to get something. The ATF says the regulation would come at no cost to the roughly 45,000 federally licensed gun dealers, most of which are small businesses. The Bureau says it would benefit the dealers. Now, the dealers are not real happy about this, obviously. They want the traffic in the store. Colin Overby, the manager of a small business in Ormond Beach, Florida, at best this is a wealth transfer to large corporations. He sells guns. He wrote during the public comment period for the rule changes. At worst, he says, it's just asking for problems that presently don't exist. Bureau says it's going to benefit the dealers because it would allow all of them to potentially capitalize on the larger statewide market by allowing online sales. The Firearms Bureau did not respond to questions about the backlash, but the agency said it was committed to reviewing the public's feedback before completing the proposed regulations. So there are hundreds of people lobbying the ATF to do that. And there's also people lobbying the ATF to halt these proposals as well, too, that could transform the gun industry. So, does this sound good to you or not? That's our question of the day at WVLKAM.com. We've had a good deal back and forth on this over the course of the afternoon. I got this email from Alan on it. Sales to the home are already legal for certain weapons already, so this would just be expanding on it. Direct shipping, federal firearms licensees could mail firearms directly to a buyer's residence with the same state, within the same state. Remote verification, buyers would use digital identity proof instead of showing physical documents. Okay, yeah, the background check would be done remotely. Electronic notices would be sent to local chief law enforcement officers. The transactions would require observing a mandatory 7-day waiting period before your gun could be shipped. Now, that's out of the rule proposal. Alan says now you could avoid the waiting period here in Kentucky by just going to the store, but there are places where you'd have to drive to Lexington or a surrounding area to find a dealer that has anything. When I lived in eastern Kentucky, we had to drive to Lexington 2 hours away to purchase a firearm, 2 hours each way. So this will save some people hours of driving time, and then there are the disabled that can't drive at all. I see this as a good thing if the guidelines that have been set out are followed. And like I said, there's already some firearms that, well, antiques primarily, right, that can still be shipped to your home at this time. So question of the day at WVLKAM.com. 86 now, clear tonight, 64. Partly cloudy tomorrow, back up in the mid-80s. Sunny and warm, mid-80s again for Saturday. 92, sunny and hot on Sunday. 86 feels like 90 at 97.3 FM and 590 AM WVLK. A check of Lexington traffic coming up.
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2: We have a non-injury accident reported Shinaway Road at Alumni Drive. Very busy time of day there. One lane is blocked, so be aware. Also a non-injury accident, Hart Road at Cochran, and police are on the scene. I'm Deidre with your afternoon traffic.
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0: It could just be like the tobacco settlement money. We'll throw a couple of pennies over here to smoking cessation programs, and then we'll just put the rest in the general fund. But I don't know. I'm trying to look into that to see, all right, well, where exactly would this money be going? It may be too early to tell on that. By the way, I never did hear back from the Attorney General yesterday, so I got ghosted. They were going to get back to me to see if he could be on the program, and never got back. So we efforted to try to get him on yesterday. Didn't work out. Dave says, in reference to Clancy, I'm a former law enforcement in this town. I transported hundreds of high-risk inmates by myself without assistance to psychiatric facilities in Kentucky, the same inmates over and over again. The majority of psychiatric facilities are a complete failure. These facilities are 100% about generating revenue for themselves. That's from Dave. Free money sounds like a good socialist idea. Back to Clancy. All the people who testified in her defense, including her doctors, her husband, her mother-in-law, etc. Why the hell didn't someone say you can't be alone with the kids under any circumstances, especially after she said she'd had thoughts of harming them? Talk about unindicted co-conspirators. What a complete failure to protect those children. Not to mention Miss Clancy herself had the wherewithal to document her struggles in a journal. How convenient. At some point she should have said to her loved ones, don't leave me alone with the kids. Apparently everyone in her orbit, including herself, was oblivious to the looming danger. Adult supervision, people. That's from Joe. Jury, still no word on a verdict. They just got the case this afternoon, so. They control the timeline now. We don't, so. We'll see what the jury decides. Just bought a new car. Tires had 45 PSI. They were supposed to be 32. I did that and had to reset the tire pressure sensor on the thing. California is trying to outlaw about 70% of the tires that are currently used in California. Did you see what Buc-ee's is doing? A couple of things that Buc-ee's is doing. First of all, no visible tattoos anymore. If you're an employee at Buc-ee's, no more visible tattoos. Now, if you have a visible tattoo and it's visible while you're working, you'll get one warning. The second time they have

and crazy. And I guess they feel like conservative states treat them better. They say they're going to seek out conservative business-friendly states for new locations after receiving pushback over its decision to go after small business owners with allegedly similar logos. We have a lot of opportunities. We're growing. We're building in a lot of places. But when you find a conservative business-friendly state with a phenomenal workforce, it makes a difference. CEO Arch Applin III said in a video clip posted by Arkansas Governor Sarah Huckabee Sanders, "I'm starting to realize life's too short to try to build in places that people don't appreciate what you're bringing versus a place like this where people do appreciate what you're building." Well, I can understand that. You know, there's a possibility, I don't know how real it is, that Paramount and Warner Brothers could end up in Nashville, Tennessee. Now, I'm not saying that's going to happen, but the Paramount CEO has been teasing that because you've got California AGs and some other AGs that are suing them over this merger, claiming antitrust and all that sort of stuff. And they're sitting there, the Ellisons are sitting there at Paramount going, why should we set up shop in California? They don't want us. You know, at some point, you just go, yeah, you don't really want us here, so. I mean, Applin's right, life's too short. Now, I think it's, if you're going to leave because, well, in the other states, they tend to sue more. I don't know that that's necessarily, I mean, Ohio is a fair, more conservative than liberal. I understand it may be shifting politically in this midterm, but still. I don't know what that's got to do with it, but. It's interesting, too, that I was reading some comments. New York Post had a piece about the visible tattoo ban now. And no body piercings, no tongue posts, no unnatural colored hair, no open-toe shoes or torn or faded clothing. Uniform requirements include tan khaki pants and a clean, professional, solid red shirt with a collar. Wow, standards. You guys got to stop. In cooler weather, the chain graciously permits employees to wear a red sweater or coat. Additional employment stipulations include drug and alcohol testing and one of the most extensive background checks in the industry with Bucky's employees. And so now you get a lot of griping from Bucky's employees. One employee said you can't even sit out, and you're not allowed to smoke either, I don't think. You're not allowed, you know, on your break, I don't think you can't go out and take a smoke on the property while you're on the clock. Some people on some threads online, it's a famously awful place to work. Very toxic, extremely rigid, tons of restrictions. Most don't last a week, said somebody else. The money is good, but not for the mental, physical, and emotional stress that you endure. Yeah, the money is pretty good. Where's my sheet on the money at Bucky's? The money is pretty good at Bucky's. 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Now, they do pay well, but here again, you got to be available to work anytime they need you. And they're open 24/7, 365 days a year. So, I don't know. There's some people, employees don't last a week here. They're a little bit too strict and too tough. I don't know. I doubt we'll see any Bucky's closed because they don't get enough workers. And look, if a business wants to establish some standards on how their employees work, look, and establish some consistency across the chain, I think that makes perfect sense if that's what they want to do. If you got piercings and visible tattoos, go work at Wawa. Or if you think that they're going to break you down too much. I don't know if I'd want a job there or not. But anyway, the pay is pretty good for retail, although I had a money man today tell me that hands down, no questions asked, Costco's the best retail chain in America. Hands down. That's what he said. Best run. They pay their employees a lot of money, too. But then again, they're not open 24/7. See, that's the
That's the thing. Do people want to be available nights, weekends, 24/7? And evidently, if you want to go to work at Bucky's, you got to be available. There's not this, well, I can't work here on weekends, or here's when I could work.

0: work. You're expected to work nights, weekends, holidays. I don't think they do. Do they even close for Christmas? I don't know. On their company career page, here's the first thing on the page. Do you believe what we believe? We believe our store should be clean. We believe our staff should be friendly. We believe our prices should be low. If you believe what we believe, come join the Buc-ee's team. That's what they're claiming. But they're only going to be in. They're supposed to open another Kentucky location. I don't think it's until about the end of the decade. But they are about ready to open up another one here, and they're opening. They got 45 locations in Texas, and then 11 states they operate in right now. I'm trying to see if I see any blue states. I mean, they're in current conservative states now. Ohio might be the purplest. Georgia, Virginia, Mississippi, Colorado, Tennessee, South Carolina, Kentucky, Missouri, Florida, Alabama. So that's where they are. Bill Mack's going to be coming up here in just a few moments. And a little later, Kevin Stennett with a bourbon update as we continue here on Cruiser and Crew at 97.3 FM and 590 AM WVLK. And our three-day forecast, it's kind of boring. There's not a whole lot going on in that three-day forecast. Clear skies tonight, 64. We're supposed to get some rain today, but now it's just down to pretty much might see a stray shower. Partly cloudy tomorrow, mid-80s on Saturday with sunny skies, sunny 92 on Sunday, 86 feels like 90 now at 97.3 FM and 590 AM WVLK.
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12: Police are on the scene of a non-injury accident, Shinaway Road at Alumni Drive. It is a very high traffic area. One lane is blocked, so be aware of that. Also, another non-injury accident, Hart Road at Cochran Road, is causing some issues. And if you're traveling south, I-75 south near the 47-mile marker in Laurel County, there is a vehicle fire. The roadway is down to one lane until further notice. I'm Deidre with your afternoon traffic.
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1: We're here. It's like Horton Hears a Who.
2: We're here. Here we are.
1: Yeah. Little Cindy Lou Who.
0: Yeah, here we are. Well, I was grabbing something in the back. I've just, something I had to get.
1: So, that's what you're doing back there is your own private business. You know, okay.
0: And I had a little Eric Clapton to fill the void. That wasn't bad. A little Eric Clapton music to fill. It's not like I let you sit and listen to nothing, although, I don't know, sometimes the quiet might do us all good.
1: Yeah. A moment of solitude. A moment of silence here on radio.
0: A moment to think. You know, here's a fun Dolly Parton fact.
1: Yeah.
0: And I guess this is how you did healthcare transactions in the Smoky Mountains back in the 40s. And, of course, we knew her family was very poor.
1: Right.
0: The doctor who delivered Dolly Parton in 1946 was paid with a sack of cornmeal.
1: Wow.
0: That's what it cost to deliver Dolly Parton. You know, the days without insurance was a lot easier, wasn't it? A lot cheaper to get medical procedures done. Just a sack of cornmeal. That's all.
1: I once had a hole in a drywall fixed with I paid for the bottle of bourbon.
0: Yeah, I could see that. I don't mind those transactions. A little bartering. Maybe I got something you want, and we could do that instead of doing a cash transaction.
1: Yeah.
0: That would work. So I don't imagine you get too many babies, even in rural cities, in rural towns. You can have too many babies delivered by an obstetrician that'll say, yeah, a sack of cornmeal, that'll do it. Probably wouldn't happen, would it?
1: No, not anymore.
0: No.
1: That doesn't pay the medical school bills.
0: No, that's true. It doesn't. But they're not going to take that as a student loan payment, are they?
1: Yeah.
0: Pringles is launching its thickest chip yet.
1: What?
0: Yeah, they're calling it Pringles Dippers because I guess there's been this problem that with Pringles potato chips that they keep breaking. So now with Pringles Dippers, you have a heavy scoop, and it shouldn't break in the dip like the old chips used to do. What's the rule on that, by the way? I mean, the double dipping rule, we learned that on Seinfeld. But what's the rule if my chip breaks mid-dip, and then I'm left with a dry piece of chip? Can I dip that back in the dip? And then I guess I'm just going to have to stick my fingers and pull that chip out of the dip, which I that's stuck in the dip that broke off. But is that the... Can I dip the part of the chip that broke that didn't hit the dip?
1: Maybe you go in and get yourself a rescue chip, you know, and able to get underneath and bring it back to safety.
0: That's it. Yeah, bring in the team to rescue that chip. So
1: rig up some pulleys and some you know ropes on it and yank it out. So you're good to go.
0: Yeah, I tell you what, thank God the Pringles people, man, are coming up with solutions. You know, there's a problem when their chips are too thin, can't dip them.
1: Yeah.
0: Come up with a solution. That's great.
1: Never thought of Pringles as a dipping chip, but
0: no, I never did either. No, I didn't either. Well, now they want you to think of it that way.
1: Yeah.
0: The Iowa State Fair hosted its mom calling competition where kids of many ages got to give their best shot at getting their mom's attention.
3: Oh, come get back out of my crib.
4: Mom, when's dinner ready?
0: Yeah, mom. Yeah, mom can't wait to respond to that.
4: Don't make me call grandma. Tina!
0: Kid just starts screaming out, mom didn't work, so starts screaming out mom's first name on that. I love the kid that needed the tech support. Her PlayStation wasn't working.
1: Yeah.
0: Mom need, and it's 2 minutes until whatever game is supposed to start, and her PlayStation went offline or whatever. I don't know what it was, but I guess the best... call wins, I don't know, something.
1: Gets an hour of peace and quiet.
0: Boy. Yeah, mom could use it. But that's the annual mom calling the competition at the Iowa State Fair. I think I kind of like that last one.
1: Tina!
0: A little bit better than all the other ones.
3: Tina!
0: Tina! Get over here! The La Tamita food fight drew thousands. In Benall, this was yesterday, the annual La Tamita food fight, where it lasts about an hour. Participants engage in a messy tomato fight, covering the town's buildings with tarps to protect them. The law tomita originated from a spontaneous food fight in 1945 and has since become a popular tradition in Bernal. The event attracts both locals and tourists, with many participants coming from various parts of the world to throw tomatoes at other people. I guess they use the over 165 tons of overripe tomatoes.
1: Oh, wow.
0: Is what they use for this thing. Wow. That's a lot of mater.
1: Yeah, that's a lot of sauce.
0: That's a lot of mater. Yeah, that's a whole lot. A woman tried to get Oreos banned from school lunches. Mind your own business.
1: Why, Karen?
0: My sister, one of my sisters, has a daycare in the home. And she only watches kids. Once they start school, they got to go somewhere else. She watches babies, toddlers, that sort of thing. And she told me when the inspectors come around, they're inspected. Okay, what kind of cookie do you have? How many cookies do you give? How big are the cookies? What's the circumference of the cookies? I mean, it's so anal.
1: Yeah.
0: Over cookies and everything else. Well, a woman on Instagram is going viral for sharing a mom's group chat where another mother named Michelle is asking the other kindergarten moms to stop packing Oreos because it makes her daughter Ava upset. There's not an allergy issue or anything. Michelle just doesn't want Ava eating Oreos, and I guess Michelle thinks nobody else should be able to eat Oreos because then Ava's going to want one. Ava will get sad when comparing lunches. You know what Ava needs to learn is there's always going to be somebody in the world that has something you don't have or more than you have, Ava. So maybe we need to learn now that for whatever reason your mother doesn't want you to have Oreos, but that shouldn't deny other kids that from having Oreos.
1: Maybe we need to tell Ava her mom doesn't love her.
0: Well, yeah, your mom hates you.
1: Yeah.
0: Charlotte packed Oreos and said, with respect, I'm not changing my daughter's lunch because your daughter wants an Oreo.
1: Yeah.
0: Well, and see, maybe what she's afraid of is that Ava's going to go to school and make trades. Do kids still do that? You know, I've got this, who wants my potato chips? I'll trade you for some Oreos.
1: Yeah, trade you for a Twinkie.
0: Do they still do that?
1: I have no idea.
0: On Instagram, the mom's calling it Oreo Gate. Stop it.
1: Yeah.
0: And she's debating moving her daughter from this school.
1: Well, okay.
0: Well, you know what?
1: An Oreo-free zone.
0: The other schools are not necessarily Oreo-free either.
1: You know what? Ava probably comes. She doesn't get, like, the Oreo, like, you know, the good Oreo. She probably got, like, Hydrox.
0: The store brand Oreo.
1: Yeah.
0: The cheap Oreo. Again, Ava is going to learn in life that there's always somebody. This is why I never bothered to try to keep up with the Joneses, because there's always going to be a Jones as more than me. So
1: yeah,
0: why beat myself up? I'll do what I can do. And,
1: I think we need to quote Sergeant Hulka on this.
0: But it's okay.
1: Lighten up, Francis.
0: It's okay, and you're going to find in life that there are going to be some people that have more or have something than you or something you want, and you for whatever reason, can't have it or can't afford it. Ah, man. And then, you know, we've got kids that turn into adults that are just fragile.
1: Yeah. You don't have no ice cream.
0: You don't have no ice cream. There's a Netflix competition show called Wonka. I guess this is going to be a food competition show where you make chocolate, I'm assuming.
1: Okay.
0: And they used AI to recreate Gene Wilder's voice.
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0: Series premieres September 23rd. It stars an OG Oompa Loompa from the 1971 movie. So I guess they're gonna make chocolate. This is a Netflix competition show premiering on September the 23rd.
1: Oompa Loompa doopity doo. I got another silly show for you.
0: See? Yeah. I love it. So anyway, they're going to make chocolate. I guess they'll just make chocolate, I'm assuming.
1: I bet it's all competitions in the Wonka factory.
0: Yeah. I mean, it's like these Chef Ramsay shows or Top Shelf probably something like that.
1: I want to see if anybody's going to get caught in that fan when they're flying up with the gas bubbles.
0: Maybe if you lose, that's what's happening.
1: Burp, Charlie, burp.
0: According to a new report, 18% of Americans would be more likely to take cooking advice from a so-called food influencer than their own mother.
1: Oh.
0: And only 33% say their mom's recipes are on par with cooking advice from social media. Well, you know, mom had different cooking styles and maybe used ingredients that you would like to not use or decrease the use of, but I would still go with my mom's recipes. I still have a little binder that has index cards of recipes that my mother hand wrote for me, and I still have it. And I mean, it's a keepsake for me. And every now and again, I'll pull one out.
1: Yeah, Connie, for my birthday, makes my mom's toffee coffee cake.
0: Well, you got to stop.
1: My mom wrote out the recipe for her, and
0: you got to stop doing that. You got to go get an influencer's recipe for your chocolate coffee cake.
1: Never. I wish I had my mom's Sloppy Joe recipe.
0: How hard would it be to recreate from memory?
1: Well, I don't know exactly what she used.
0: Oh, okay.
1: You know, because she made it from scratch. It wasn't Manwich. You know, we didn't have Manwich when I was a kid.
0: Mom made those Sloppy Joes from scratch.
1: Yeah.
0: Right. There you go. Anyway, 71% of people say cooking videos on social media have made them want to try new foods. 47%. I guess that's a lot of videos on social media, people cooking. And then they end up on these competition shows, these social media chefs. 47% say they try a new viral recipe at least monthly. So, anyway, food influencers can show you maybe some stuff you've never heard or seen before. But I don't know. Mom's recipes are special.
1: Mom's. Yep.
0: To me. Mom's special.
1: Because they were made with love.
0: Been a tough week for celebrities. The recent loss of Dolly Parton and Tim Curry. BuzzFeed put together a list of older celebrities who must be protected at all costs.
1: Bubble wrap.
0: Now, I don't know. I mean, they get old. They could have illnesses that we can't control. But here's a list of the celebrities that need to be protected at all costs. Jane Fonda. Yeah, I know some of you are throwing up. Julie Andrews, she's 90, will be 91 in October.
1: Oh, wow.
0: Carol Burnett is 93. Morgan Freeman is 89. Dick Van Dyke will be 101 in December.
1: Yeah. Isn't Mel Brooks still around?
0: Yep, he's 100.
1: Yeah.
0: Sure is. Sophia Loren will be 92 next month.
1: Oh, my goodness.
0: Sir David Attenborough is 100 years old. Lily Tomlin will be 87 next week. Shirley MacLaine is 92. William Shatner is 95. Rita Moreno will be 95 in December.
1: Wow.
0: Dame Judi Dench will be 92 in December. So they must be protected at all costs. Sophia Loren is still alive, 92.
1: I would not have known that.
0: Sophia Loren, she's 91, will be 92 next month. Tippi Hedren, she was in The Birds, of course, 96.
1: Yeah.
0: George Takei, I interviewed him several times. Mr. Sulu from Star Trek, he's 89.
1: Oh, my.
0: Oh, my. Nice guy. Interesting guy. He used to have a niece, I think, that worked at Fox 56. So when he'd go around, they'd come out with a Star Trek thing on VHS, and I guess some of the cast would make money going around the country making store appearances. And so he always would try to come here to do that, plus see his niece. So he and I hit it off, and he came on the show several times back when I was doing the morning show. Yeah.
1: And the good thing is we've had our three celebrity deaths. So, you know, we had Dolly Parton, Tim Curry, and J.P. Morgan from The Gong Show.
0: Yeah, as I said yesterday, she had the distinction of being kicked off The Gong Show.
1: Yeah.
0: Which that takes some doing.
1: You got gonged.
0: You got gonged. All right, let me ask you about this lunar eclipse tonight.
1: Yeah.
0: We'll be able to see it, yes or no?
1: Oh, absolutely. Yeah, I think we will. It's not going to be a perfectly clear sky. But, no, I think it'll be in between the breaks and the clouds. It'll be out there. I think we get a pretty decent view of it. It's not a total blood moon, but it's almost 96%.
0: Yep.
1: Missed it by that
0: really
1: much.
0: Really, very close. Now, you're going to have to stay up for a while, right?
1: Yeah. It begins technically at about 10:30. You're not going to notice it at 10:30. But by the time we're hitting LAX News at 11 o'clock, you should get a pretty good view of the moon. About a third of it will be gone. The maximum eclipse is at midnight, 12:13, actually. And that 96% of eclipsion taking place. So that's the setup, and then it ends at about 2 o'clock in the morning. So, again, kind of cool.
0: Yeah, all right. I don't know that I'm going to be up that late. I'm tired, but I don't know. We'll see. So it'll be something for – are you going to watch it? I mean, you
1: – Well, I'm driving home at 11:30, so yeah.
0: Oh, well, right. Well, then you
1: guys, this one's right in my wheelhouse.
0: Yeah, you'll be driving right into it. I don't need glasses or any of that business, do I?
1: You can use binoculars to watch this.
0: Oh, excellent. All right. Well, this is what they say. If you're going to stay up and watch and you want the optimal experience, do the following. Avoid looking at phones or bright lights. Check the weather and cloud cover in your area. Well, Bill, we've done that. Bill says it's going to be fun. Find a dark location away from light pollution and give your eyes 20 to 30 minutes to adjust to the dark.
1: It's you're looking at the moon. It's not. It's not like trying to find the, you know, faint shooting stars. This is pretty easy.
0: I know.
1: Here's Bill's tips for seeing the lunar eclipse tonight. Walk outside your house, look up.
0: I know.
1: There we go.
0: Yeah. Well, I know that's all it takes. But we got a lot of Avas out there, so you know I don't know what to do. They'll freak out.
1: No Oreos or thin Pringles around here.
0: Give your eyes 20, 30 minutes to adjust to the dark. Be as comfortable as possible. Dress appropriately for the weather. Use bug spray. Bring a blanket or sleeping bag or reclining chair to lie on.
1: Yeah, it is going to be nearly straight up, so that part.
0: Okay. Then you'll be asleep.
1: Yeah.
0: I guess I could see it out my bedroom window. I usually get a pretty good look at the moon out of my bedroom window, so I'll be able to do it there, too, right?
1: Yeah, if you can throw open the sash, you know, and look out. It's got a south-facing window. Enjoy.
0: Okay. Set to begin. What time did you say, Bill?
1: Technically at 10:30, but you really won't notice much until before 11.
0: Mm-hmm. And then about
1: 11:15, it's 50% eclipsed by, and 12:13 is total, or the closest it gets, 96%.
0: Okay. There you go. Well, that is tonight. So enjoy that. We got perfect skies for it, as Bill will explain in the 3-day forecast. But we don't have rain. What happened to the rain that? We had higher possibilities of rain today before we got to today, but then it seemed like today it was.
1: It is raining as we speak.
0: Where?
1: Raining decently around Irvin, back through the eastern part of Madison County,
0: really?
1: Down toward Beattyville, and you got a nice thunder shower now just to the southeast of Stanford. That's moving right down 150 toward Mount Vernon. So the showers developed on the other side of Lexington this afternoon.
0: Okay, so we're not going to get any?
1: Nope.
0: Yep. Okay.
1: Nope. That's it.
0: That's it. And that's it for a while, isn't it?
1: Until next Thursday.
0: Okay. Well, all right. Here's Bill's updated 3-day forecast.
1: All right. If you are seeing a shower, if you are south of Lexington, you'll have one for the next few hours. Those are heading south and east and away. Otherwise, it's a clear to partly cloudy sky tonight. Temperatures will be in the mid-60s overnight. Near day tomorrow, Friday, partly to mostly sunny, a little bit less humid. Temperatures will be in the mid-80s tomorrow afternoon. All in all, a pretty doggone normal late August day. Saturday, getting your last weekend of August going. Sunshine. Highs will be in the upper 80s. Again, decent humidity. But it gets a little more humid on Sunday. It's also getting a little hotter. We'll be flirting with 90 there on Sunday. Mostly sunny sky and really most of next week. Low and even some mid-90s. And by the way, Tropical Storm Dolly did indeed form in the Atlantic.
0: What a thing. I mean, and it was not done to pay tribute to her. It just happened to be the next named storm, and here it gets named, 2 days after her passing. What a weird coincidence that is.
1: Mother Nature even giving Dolly Parton a tribute.
0: Yeah, absolutely. That is the truth. It is 86, feels like 90. At 97.3 FM and 590 AM WVLK. Bill, I'll be off tomorrow, and then, as you know, next week, I'm doing the early show. And
1: I did not know this.
0: Oh, I told you, didn't I?
1: No, you didn't.
0: Oh,
1: no, you did not.
0: Okay. Well,
1: so apparently I'm getting up early next week.
0: Well, if you can, 8:40. I thought I told you. I told you and Bob. Okay, I'm sorry about that. If I didn't,
1: it's okay.
0: I mean, I got.
1: No, you always forget me, Chris. It's okay. I'm used to it by now.
0: Well, look, I appreciate it. I mean, you and Bob, some of the regulars that come on the morning show when I'm doing it. So Bill will be with us about 8:40 each morning next week.
1: Sounds like a plan.
0: And then back in our regular time period, the day after Labor Day, remember, the first hour, we're doing a special weather edition with Bill Meck and with John Gordon.
1: The band is back together.
0: That'll be on the 8th of September. So,
1: September. Yeah.
0: Have a good weekend, Bill, and we'll talk to you Monday morning.
1: All righty, Cruiser, for the Wacky Morning Zoo.
0: That's right. We're going to tear it down. Bill Meck, chief meteorologist from the LAX18 Storm Tracker Weather Center. Here comes the traffic, babe. We've got Dieter Ransdell from the Scheller Automotive Traffic Center.
8: 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West 4th Street at Henry Street, a single vehicle was reportedly struck by a train. Also still working a non-injury accident, Shinaway Road at Alumni Drive, and one lane remains blocked. I'm Deidre with your afternoon traffic.
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0: Back in, 1992 is when this film came out. And of course, now on the internets, on the socials, people are leaning into suggestions that there's a real curse. They're calling it the curse of Home Alone 2. 2026 has taken Brenda Fricker, Catherine O'Hare, and now Tim Curry. One X user wrote, the rest of the people who appeared in that movie, beware. In all caps. Fans sounding the alarm on Home Alone 2 actors. All right. Kevin Stanton's coming up with a bourbon update and some other news to get to as hour three of Cruiser and Crew will commence after a check of Fox News.
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17: The jury is done for the day. I'm Lisa Brady, Fox News. The judge in the Massachusetts murder trial of Lindsay Clancy, charged with killing her three young children, sending jurors home for the night just over 3 hours after deliberations began. The defense argues Clancy suffered a psychotic break after being misdiagnosed and overmedicated, strangling the children just before jumping out a second floor window in 2023. But Plymouth County Assistant DA Jennifer Sprague says there are multiple red flags over Clancy's claim a voice told her to do it.
18: She only heard the voice one time. She never heard it before, and she hasn't heard it since. Somehow that works. It's a red flag that she's making up the voice.
17: Sprague also using her closing argument to detail Clancy's planning and decision-making on the day of the killings.
19: This jury must now decide, is Lindsay Clancy criminally responsible for killing her three children, Cora, Dawson, and Callan? Specifically, did the prosecution prove beyond a reasonable doubt that she had the substantial capacity to understand the killings were wrong and to control her actions?
17: Fox's Brian Yenis at the courthouse in Plymouth. The jury is also allowed to consider manslaughter instead of murder. This could deepen the trade dispute with Canada.
20: We're going to be changing the name of Lake Ontario, effective immediately, to Lake America.
17: President Trump signing an executive order that Canada does not have to follow. That Great Lake is a border between Canada and New York. The president has argued Canada treats the U.S. unfairly on trade. Canada blames U.S. demands for the recent breakdown in trade talks. Americans are among the hundreds missing after deadly flooding in Nepal along the border with China.
21: We have 90 Americans that are currently unaccounted for that we're in coordination with local authorities to try to locate.
17: State Department spokesman Tommy Pigott says no American casualties are confirmed. That flooding is blamed for more than 300 deaths. 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
0: Report. 86 right now, feels like 89. Clear tonight. Nice night for the partial eclipse. Low 64, mid-80s tomorrow. Upper 80s on Saturday, about 88. And then sunny and hot 90 on Sunday. A little more humid on Sunday. And it's going to be a hot week next week. Temperatures, daytime highs in the 90s, mid-90s maybe for a day or two. 86 feels like 89 at 97.3 FM and 590 AM WBLK. 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
8: Police are on the scene of an injury accident. West 4th Street at Henry Street. A single vehicle was reportedly struck by a train. Also still working a non-injury accident. Shinaway Road at Alumni Drive. And one lane remains blocked. I'm Deidre with your afternoon traffic.
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0: Hi there. I am your professional broadcaster on the radio, on your streaming device this afternoon. As we wrap up the week for me, I'll be out tomorrow. And then, as I mentioned, Jack Patty's on vacation next week, so you'll have me to wake up with. Kevin Stenna coming up in a few minutes. Here's our phone number, 859-253-5959. That'll also get you on our text line, the Stuttgart Motors text line. Email address, cruiser@wvlkam.com. A couple of emails. John says, tell Bill to try Heinz chili sauce to make sloppy joes. You'd probably need more than just that, but that would be a major ingredient. My mother uses it in her hot dog sauce. I haven't used that in a long time. I remember that Heinz chili sauce. It's pretty good. Cruiser, I was in Mount Sterling about 30 minutes ago, and it rained for almost 7 seconds. Big drops. But 7 seconds. George Takei has a severe TDS, Trump Derangement Syndrome, not a nice person anymore. When I dealt with him, he was nice. But, you know, we didn't have the political litmus test we have now. I know he's a liberal guy, like almost everybody in Hollywood. But, I don't know, my experiences with him were positive. That worked for me. Could you post the podcast on the podcast page, the segments with Bill Mack? We can separate them if you want to. They are included in the totality of this show when it's put on the podcast page in the second hour. Alan says any AK-47 made before 1976 can be sent to your home with the conceal and carry license. It expands every year. I had a conceal and carry license at one time. Our question of the day, the ATF is being asked to allow gun sales to be done totally online. Now, I guess you can buy a gun online, but when the gun comes to the store, you have to go to the store and get it and complete the background check. This would allow, if they could verify your identity, your identity on video, which, again, people are faking stuff and doing a pretty good job doing it. I don't know. It just seems to me, and I'm not the kind of guy that wants to stifle your ability to get a gun. I just think that without putting eyes on somebody, it's really easy to pull off some fakes online. But the deal would be that you could buy the gun, but complete the whole thing online. As long as they could verify who you were, you complete everything online, and then they ship the gun to you. And you don't have to go to the gun dealer and pick it up as you do now. Does that sound good? That is our question of the day at WVLKAM.com. Frank says there is a 10-day waiting period for FBI background checks to be completed when you buy a gun at Bud's Gun Store. Yeah, and I think that's still the case with this. There, you'd buy the gun, and then there would be a you're not going to get the. It's not like Amazon where you're going to get the gun the next day. Well, heck, even Amazon doesn't send their stuff the next day. Have you noticed that Amazon sometimes doesn't even send the stuff when they say they're going to send the stuff? Yeah, your liver will be here Tuesday, and then you're sitting there Wednesday, you don't have it yet. Given that 9 women jurors are almost certainly pro-abortion Democrats, there's likely going to be an outright acquittal or a hung jury. Talking about this trial, Lindsey Clancy, who's accused of killing her 3 children. As you heard on Fox News, jury's out, has gone home now for, I guess they're not sequestered. Went to Pioneer Playhouse 2 weeks ago, saw Kings and Queens, A Night of Elvis, Loretta, and Dolly. It was a really good show. You can have suppressors shipped to your home. All right, we'll get to some other texts here in just a second. Good news, a revolutionary new drug that the FDA has approved against one of the deadliest cancers, pancreatic cancer. I lost a sister-in-law to this a couple of years ago. I mean, it was 7 weeks between diagnosis and when she died. I mean, it's one of these cancers that has been absolutely fatal if it's not caught early, and very few are. With any patient is going to fare better if the cancer is caught early, but very few pancreatic cancer cases are caught early. This is that drug I think Ben Sasse, the former senator, has been using. Oncologists herald the small molecule pill as a revolution in pancreatic cancer care, because the prognosis for pancreatic cancer is typically pretty bleak. Using a draining rounds of chemo and radiation, if you're even strong enough to be able to withstand it. Immunotherapies have not proven effective against pancreatic cancer. Well, now there's a drug from something, I guess a company called Revolution, and of course they make these drug names ridiculous. But somebody will figure out how to construct a jingle around the drug when it starts being advertised on television. It is Daraxonrasib. Daraxonrasib. Daraxonrasib. Patients lived in its trial a median of 13.2 months compared to about 6.7 months for those who received chemotherapy. So this is, and it may not cure most patients, but would give them precious time. So this is great news. Jim Garrity's been doing pieces on National Review this week, and he started off with the big problems that America's ignoring and you don't hear much about. But then, over the last couple of days, he has highlighted some problems that America has largely solved. And one of those is big advancements in medical breakthroughs. There's also the announcement of new results of an experimental drug that uses messenger RNA to deliver a vaccine customized to a patient's tumors, effectively preventing skin cancer recurrence. At least that's what it was proven in a large-scale clinical trial. The vaccine teaches the immune system to recognize mutations unique to a patient's tumor, basically showing it what to attack. But it's not just cancer. There's been stem cell research that's been helping with type 1 diabetes, help those who have type 1 diabetes generate insulin. I got Kevin on the line, so I don't want to spend too much time on this and keep him on hold. But and then I just talked about the pancreatic cancer thing. So this is there's an astounding number of new medical breakthroughs. So not everything's going in the ditch in America. And so this is great news on the medical front. Now we have Kevin Stennett joining us here as we're going to talk a little bourbon, a little spirits here. Kevin is the editor and publisher of The Bourbon Flight. TheBourbonFlight.com is an online magazine dedicated to bourbon. And the Flight Club is a premium club that gets you some nice benefits and will immerse you even more into the world of bourbon. Kevin, how you doing, buddy?
1: Hey, doing pretty good, Cruiser. Now, don't forget, bourbon was originally a medicine. So, yeah. You know, you're talking new breakthroughs.
0: That's true. Anytime I watch Gunsmoke, if Matt Dillon had a gunshot wound, Doc Adams was always there with a pint. And then, you know, you were told to belt, especially if he had to do something that was going to hurt you. You might want to put this neckerchief in your mouth and or drink a swig of whiskey or something.
1: That's right.
0: But it was medicinal at the time.
1: I actually have a medicinal prescription that was actually written for bourbon back in the 19 turn of the century.
0: Really? I didn't know. Interesting. Okay. Yeah. Well, I wonder what it did. It cure everything?
1: You know, I guess they thought it did, but, you know, it's a canceled prescription, so they did fill it.
0: They filled it. Okay. All right. I knew it was medical, that people would use it for medical purposes. I didn't realize it was a prescription medication at one time. I don't know if you read this or not. The Wall Street Journal had a big piece this week, and there seems to be some infighting. And this is maybe why there are companies that are trying to take over Brown-Forman, because there is this infighting. There's a scathing letter from two members of the Brown-Forman family accusing the board of rewarding failure. And they have been the targets. Sazerac's tried to buy them. There was another company that was trying to buy them. There's a couple people in the Brown-Forman family that think that the people that are running Jack Daniel's are creating too many silly flavors, that they're bastardizing, I guess, the whiskey. They don't like the direction of the company. And then Sazerac, of course, sees this turmoil and made an unsolicited bid to take over Brown-Forman for $15 billion in cash. Now, the board rebuffed that. But then July 10th, a letter from Lyons Brown and his brother questioned the decision to entertain a deal with Pernod and not engage Sazerac. They were going to make a deal. What happened to that deal with Pernod Ricard? Did that deal fall through?
1: It did. It did. Yeah. It fell through in between the two Sazeracs.
0: Right. Okay. The two Sazeracs. And that second Sazerac offer was kind of a hostile offer, wasn't it? It was because Brown-Forman had already turned them down. This almost sounds like, do you ever watch that HBO show Succession?
1: No, you know, I haven't yet.
0: It's a good show. It's you know, it's about the Logan family, and he's a media tycoon. It's almost, I guess, sort of a takeoff of the Murdochs that run a big media empire, a big global media empire. But kind of reminds me of a lot of infighting. The show was interesting, amusing at times. I mean, just such a dysfunctional family. What do you make of all this? Is this just a family squabble because the Spirit's business is down and there's disagreement as to how to turn it around?
1: Well, I mean, you know, 60% drop in stock price over the last 5 years will give any family member a reason to deliberate and talk about wanting to sell.
0: But yeah, right.
1: Apparently, I guess there are a couple, and everybody probably has a cousin in their family like this that just wants to go against the grain and has, you know, obviously spoken and to other people outside the family. And, you know, the letter that was referenced in the Wall Street Journal, not sure how they got a hold of it, but, you know, it was leaked.
0: Yeah.
1: So, you know, I think there are some issues there. But,
0: yeah.
1: You know, I think there's some that have been around a long time that may or may not be ready to sell. And there's others, it sounds like, that are ready to let loose of it.
0: Brown-Forman stock price, as you referenced, Kevin, was in the mid-70s. It's fallen to the mid-20s over the last 3 years. So that's billions of dollars of generational wealth for the Brown family and all the other shareholders that just went poof. In the air. The letter says the board is rewarding failure and doing so lavishly and publicly. In one especially pointed critique, the authors compared Jack Daniels to Baskin Robbins ice cream because the whiskey's now sold in so many flavor options. Just talking about Jack Daniels. So,
1: well, that blackberry's very popular, so whoever came up with that one hit a home run.
0: It's selling, but their tequila brands aren't doing well, so the business, their business is heavily reliant on Jack Daniels and it's struggling a little bit, as are all spirits right now. So that's an interesting family drama going on. I bet Christmas and Thanksgiving may be a little awkward, Kevin, don't you know?
1: Well, it sounds like the recent reunion picnic they had a couple of weeks ago was awkward, too.
0: Was there a food fight?
1: Yeah. Well, you know, food, bourbon, who knows what they spoke about,
0: man.
1: Or if they spoke at all.
0: Okay, new Gallup survey. Americans are reaching for alcohol at record lows. I do understand that there's, I think, some people that will tell a pollster what makes them look good, what makes the respondent look good. Oh, yeah, I don't drink. You know, who are you going to tell a pollster? Yeah, I drink all the time. I'm a boozer, man. I'm on a bender all the time. No, you're not going to do that. But yet, people are drinking less, supposedly. Second consecutive year that the Americans who say they drink sits at 54%. 51% of U.S. adults now believe drinking one or two alcoholic beverages a day is bad for one's health. The figure is essentially unchanged from last year's record high of 53%. Only 27% thought moderate drinking was bad for your health back in 2001. This is hurting the spirits industry, I guess, to some extent, isn't it, Kevin? I don't know how much, but I mean, we've always known that drinking is not exactly the healthiest thing you could do. But people enjoyed it, and at least from a social standpoint, it was healthy for some people because it made them more comfortable in a social situation. We got a lot of people that are not comfortable these days in social situations. But what do you make of this? How much of an impact is this having on the spirits industry?
1: Well, I mean, I think there's some truth to it, but I think you got to understand where the data came from. If you look at the huge spike, I say huge, it was at least 50% jump during COVID.
0: Mm-hmm.
1: People were home more. People were more idle.
0: Yeah.
1: So, you know, alcohol consumption spiked then.
0: Well, they drank, yeah.
1: Well, if you're comparing it against those numbers and then today's numbers, you're saying, oh, look at the big drop. Well, I think it's back to leveling out.
0: Mm-hmm.
1: Now, having said that, the younger generation, they're not drinking the bourbons, the hard spirits. They're drinking more of these seltzers and
0: right.
1: Bombas or whatever they're called. You and I've talked about before.
0: Mm-hmm.
1: So, you know, that's what's popular now as compared to when you and I were younger. You know, everyone wanted to get a bottle of that Jack Daniels or Jim Beam, you know.
0: Right.
1: That was cool stuff. But now it's not. So I think mm-hmm. that's some of it, too. But I think you got to compare the data. You know, it's like our crime data. We changed how we collect crime data on major crimes across the U.S., even here in Lexington. And it's shown that crime has gone down because we've changed the way we've collected data. Well, yeah. I think the same is true with bourbon. And then when you throw in Cruiser, the record number of production we've had the last 6 years and all that whiskey sitting under those rick houses, it's going to feel and look like that consumption's way down. And, of course, there's more brands today.
0: Yeah.
1: It's more spread out. I mean, walk into Total Wine and you know, pick a row and say, how many bottle of different brands are on one shelf row from end to end?
0: Mm-hmm.
1: I mean, I guarantee you there's over 100. per shelf.
0: Right.
1: That adds to it as well. I mean, you know, you got to think just a short 10 years ago, it's hard to believe this, there were only 8 major distilleries in Kentucky. Mm-hmm. Now there's over 100.
0: Yeah.
1: So a lot of that goes into all that. I know it's a long answer, but you know,
0: you
1: got to be careful on the data.
0: I think so too. Plus, you know, there could be cost concerns too. You know, money's tight. You know, they used to say that, well, alcohol was recession proof, and I guess it was, but you know what? We've created more vices. So, alcohol may not be as recession proof because I can go to pot. I can go get weed. Or I can drink a THC infused beverage, or and I might not get the hangover as much from it, you know what I'm saying? There might be some people that are doing that, taking other avenues to, enjoy libations besides drinking. You know,
1: you're exactly right, Cruz. You left one out that's very popular around is gummies.
0: Gummies,
1: Very popular. A lot of people use them.
0: And some people may have discretionary income going to gambling, sports gambling as well, too. So, anyway, there's more. We've created more vices. And I don't know if that's a good thing or not, but we've created more ways for you to escape reality legally.
1: It's like Baskin Robbins. There's a flavor for everybody.
0: That's right. Maker's Mark announced the 2026 release of the highly popular Maker's Mark Cellar Aged. The annual release delivers one of the most mature whiskeys blended by the distillery, combining 11, 12, and 14-year-old Maker's Mark bourbons. The Cellar Aged 2026 will be available starting September the 1st at select retailers, followed by availability in other countries. I don't see Canada on here, but they wouldn't stock it anyway. Probably. So Maker's Mark, and then we also have Four Roses Distillery announcing an experimental series, the number 2 Honey Cast Finish, the second release in its experimental series. What does that mean? Are they experimenting with something they've not done before at Four Roses? Are they doing something new?
1: Yeah, they've actually had this ready to go for a number of years, and with the change in ownership, obviously they have the funds and the backing now to kind of push some of these ideas forward and just try them out. So, yeah, that's what they're trying to do is just mm-hmm. give you a different profile with their mash bills and seeing, you know, what new and inventive and experimental thing will stick.
0: Yeah.
1: And that's the trend you're seeing with every major distillery right now is the experiment.
0: Interesting. So they push the boundaries of their traditional 10 recipe framework because they've always been known for consistency and they're trying to mix it up a little bit. And this particular honey cask finish has honey in it, I guess, right? They partnered with a local honey producer, the Bowman Bee Company. The release gives new purpose to the barrels used to create the distillery's bourbon barrel aged honey. Oh, I bet that was good. Once the honey was removed, the barrels returned to Four Roses for a second fill of the bourbon, imparting subtle notes of natural honey while preserving the signature balance and spice of Four Roses. That sounds pretty good. That honey sounds good. They bottled that, it sounds like.
1: Yeah, both of them sound really good, but the Maker's Mark Cellar Age is exceptional. Heat is the biggest enemy of bourbon.
0: Mm-hmm.
1: You know, that's where we get the angel share, so to speak. So what Makers did with the Cellar Age is they took that barrel after it matured a number of years in those traditional rick houses and put it in Star Hill Farm cellar. They have a nice big traditional or stone cellar made of limestone. Well, what that does is the cooler environment slowed the maturation process, and it allows that bourbon to age slower and longer, up to 14 years, as they said, and it preserves the fruitiness of the bourbon. I mean, it's really a cool bottle, nice. And I hate that they only do it once a year.
0: Mm-hmm.
1: It's very difficult to get a bottle. But it's really good, and this is

0: they've won this more than one, more than now, haven't they, Michener's?
1: Yes, they have. This, yeah. This is the second year in a row.
0: Mm-hmm. Okay, that's what I thought. And well, actually, what I see here, it's the fourth year that they've ranked number one. Has ranked, no, at least, yeah, they ranked number one on this top 50 list. So that's the, and I guess, how do they evaluate this? I guess just by the bourbon itself, right? Or the whiskey?
1: Yeah, I mean, it's the whole story, the whole packaging, and then, of course, the big one, the taste. And, you know, Michter's is one of those brands that are really special. You know, it's claimed to be one from the original George Washington recipe that he gave the troops during the Revolutionary War in that harsh winter that everyone talks about in history.
0: Mm-hmm. Oh, okay.
1: So that's how far back this one goes. Ooh. From Pennsylvania up in 1700. So it moved to Kentucky. So, you know, here they are in Shively, and they're doing just an exceptional job producing their whiskey. And their 20-year-old and 25 is considered some of the holy grail bourbons.
0: Mm-hmm.
1: You know, usually only 100 and or so bottles a year are produced. And if you're lucky enough to get one, it's really special. Now, I haven't opened any of my 20 or 25s. So I can't tell you what it tastes like, but the 10-year-old is one of my top three favorites.
0: Yeah. You saving the other bottles for a special occasion, or are you ever going to open them?
1: You know, I don't know yet. you know, define a special occasion. There's just so many choices.
0: Yeah, well, and so many bottles.
1: But, you know, those bottles go from anywhere from 4,000 to 5,000 on up to 25,000.
0: Mm-hmm.
1: So it just depends, you know, on how someone, how desperate they want to open that bottle.
0: Yeah. Finally, from the Journal of Agricultural and Food Chemistry, if you want to avoid a hangover, switch to sake, the Japanese rice wine with few hangover-inducing byproducts of fermentation and no histamines or sulfites. Sake may be the purest alcohol on the market. Health experts say it's freer from the chemical compounds that cause hangovers. Drink carefully, because a little bit of this can go a long way. Just saying.
1: Oh, yeah. Don't sit at the hibachi table and, you know, knock out two or three of those, because you will feel it.
0: You will feel it. You may not be hungover, but you'll be feeling it that night. Kevin, that's all the time we have, buddy. We'll talk to you next week in the morning and in 2 weeks for another bourbon update.
1: Sounds good, Cruiser. Thank you.
0: All right, buddy. Have a good weekend. Kevin Stannett from thebourbonflight.com. Let's see. 86 now feels like 89. Tonight, clear 64, partly cloudy tomorrow, 85, 88 on Saturday, 90 on Sunday, sunny, hot, and more humid on 90, on Sunday, rather. 86 feels like 89. And let's check out some traffic right now. Here's Deidre Ransdell from the Scheller Automotive Traffic Center.
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2: Accident West 4th Street at Henry Street earlier this afternoon. A single vehicle was reportedly struck by a train. Crews are on the scene. A non-injury accident reported I-75 southbound prior to exit 99. Three vehicles involved in this one. One lane is blocked at this time. And we have traffic signals on flash. Man of War Boulevard at Clay's Mill Road. Use added caution in the area. I'm Deidre with your afternoon traffic.
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8: You know, I guess reining in the cost is what? The Congress may tell these tech companies, okay, yeah, you have to generate all your own electricity for your data. Well, a lot of states are doing that, too, by making that requirement. And plus, with all the stuff that, now they got a CR they got to approve. Let's see, Trump wants the daylight saving time thing done and that voter reform thing done. I had mentioned that there's a couple of Republican legislators that would love to put some stimulus cash in our pockets, a tariff rebate, if you will, before the election. They're planning to do all kinds of stuff, and they're not going to be there very long. They may be there for most of September. I don't even know if they'd be there for most of September. Because they're itching to get back on the campaign trail. So we'll see if they do anything about this. The issue is beginning to dominate campaign ads amid mounting bipartisan opposition. I still would contend that countries like China certainly would have an interest in financing campaigns that would take us and take us off focus on AI. And that's what these data centers, I mean, if AI is going to continue to progress and do what China is attempting to do with it, and what we have and AI companies have been doing, that the data centers, these hyper power data centers, are going to be needed in order to expand and allow AI to have the capability that its proponents say it needs. Now, I'm sure people think, well, it's going to be mostly for bad, so I don't want data centers, or they're the noise, the environmental concern, or they've just been told by people that believe the same thing as they believe politically, you got to be against this. I don't know. But it seems to me that it would be better to be a local and state issue than it would be some of the federal government beginning to devise standards for data centers. But again, there's pressure. Do something about data centers. You got to be against data centers. And, you know, Republicans are beginning to panic between that and some suggesting some sort of $600 a person in your house tariff refund, which is being bantied about. ChatGPT can now send texts for you. Oh, and there's nothing go wrong there. It can't make decisions for you, so it can't tell your brother-in-law if you're coming to the cookout or let your former coworker know if you can meet up for coffee. It doesn't know what to answer. It's not a mind reader. But here's how it works. The AI labs just launched Apple Messages plugin for ChatGPT, allowing people to connect their message inbox with the chatbot. Yep, the whole shebang. Whatever you got in there, ChatGPT then sorts, analyzes, and edits message directly in the ChatGPT app so you can ask for long group threads to be summarized. It can tell you what to respond and add directives like use a light but firm tone. Now, you can preview the text before they sent them out. So instead of texting a friend back, you spend time texting with ChatGPT about how to text the friend back. Oh, Lord. Is that too much for you to figure out for yourself? Read through their suggestions for responses. That sounds more time-consuming to me, doesn't it? You're adding a couple extra steps to the process of just returning somebody's text. Privacy concerns, right? Granting ChatGPT access to your text, they would have the ability to see every text you sent. Now, they say they wouldn't automatically create an index of somebody's saved text. The user would have to specifically ask to look at old text. I don't know, man. If that ChatGPT goes rogue, there could be problems, right? There's some things that could go wrong here. 86 feels like 89. Clear tonight, 64. Partly cloudy, 85 for tomorrow. And then upper 80s Saturday, near 90. More humidity on Sunday. 86, a clear night. Nice night for the partial lunar eclipse. Coming a little bit later this evening. Right now with traffic, here's Dieter Ransdell from the Scheller Automotive Traffic Center.
5: Police first responders still on the scene. West 4th Street at Henry Street. A single vehicle was reportedly struck by a train. We'll keep you posted as that develops. A non-injury accident reported I-75 southbound just prior to exit 99. Three vehicles involved. One lane is blocked. And traffic signals reportedly on flash Man O' War Boulevard at Clay's Mill Road. Police are directing traffic, so use added caution in the area. I'm Deidre with your afternoon traffic.
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0: Joe on the Stuttgart Motors text line, amen to appearance standards for all employees in any business who are allowed to work with the public. I don't want to see a bunch of facial piercings and unkempt multicolor hair when I'm ordering food. This in response to Bucky's announcing that their employees cannot have visible tattoos, no piercings, no odd colored hair. Can't be unnatural colored hair. The tuning hammer in Toyota, let me back up on this. To test a defective or potentially defective V6 engine, Toyota hits it with a special hammer, which acts as sort of a tuning fork. And what they hear will determine whether or not the engine might need to be reconstructed. There's an old story, and I believe it was about Ford Motor Company. They had some machine that they couldn't fix. All the engineers at the Ford factory tried, as smart as they were, they couldn't make the machine work. So as the story goes, they called in an outsider, and he went up to the machine, found a certain spot in the machine, tapped it with a hammer, and the machine started working again just fine. His bill for fixing the machine, $200,000. He probably was not inside the factory more than 10 or 15 minutes. Henry Ford balked on paying that much money for such little effort, but he got the machine fixed, and Ford's best engineers couldn't fix it, so he demanded an itemized bill. The guy said, no problem, price of labor is $2. The price for knowing exactly where on the machine to tap is $199,998. That's great. I like that. Thank you. Apple sent out invitations for a September 9th event. Did you get yours? Where it's expected to unveil its first foldable iPhone, as well as other new products, and probably announce price hikes. Apple's kind of resisted this territory, but they got a new CEO, and we're going to be looking to see, okay, can you, John Ternus, the new CEO of Apple, put your stamp on the iPhone, man? We need something exciting with the new iPhone. Don't let us down. Apple is preparing its latest devices as rising demand for AI computing pushes up memory and other component costs. I mean, these motherboards, these chips, they're all going up in cost, and so all of these electronics are costing more and more. You know what else is costing more and more? Legal fees for the Fayette County Public Schools. Herald Leader reports in 4 months, Fayette County Public Schools spent more than $340,000 on legal fees. I told you this was coming, that they, it's all over the place. They have to deal with Liggins. They've got, Ann Sampson Grimes has sued them twice, two lawsuits. In July, a former public schools accounting employee was transferred, then terminated. She's filed a lawsuit. In August, a former employee wellness specialist filed a wrongful termination lawsuit. Three paraeducators filed a lawsuit just a couple of days ago against the district, alleging they were unfairly blamed for after a then 7-year-old autistic boy escaped Meadowthorpe Elementary in November of last year. The mother of the child who escaped has also sued the district. So, I mean, this is the board budgeted $1 million for legal fees. That might have to go up a little bit. That might not be quite high enough. The Flock Camera CEO is asking Americans to compromise. Compromise? Who does that anymore? He's asking Americans to compromise on privacy, begging America for a national compromise between privacy and public safety. Here's Garrett Langley.
1: I value my privacy. My family values their privacy. My employees value their privacy. But what we're talking about is safety as well. And so I think when people talk about just one of these, privacy or safety, they're prioritizing the wrong thing. And what we have to prioritize as a country is compromise. How do we have our safety, and how do we balance privacy?
0: And some of these cameras are being vandalized. There was one man in St. Petersburg, Florida, who held a down with the flock sign in front of a camera lens as a form of peaceful protest. My biggest concern is I don't want people to know where I go and when I go. I don't think your license plate doesn't get flagged unless there's some report that you're driving a stolen car, or the car that you're driving has some connection to a criminal activity. Otherwise, they don't care. You can go wherever you want, do whatever you want. It is your business, and it's not somebody else's. Now, as I said, take all the flock cameras down. Still doesn't mean you're not going to be photographed. Mr. Langley said, today it is too often that in flock and other technologies there's no regulation, no accountability, and we think that's wrong. We announced changes that required auditing, that required using our audit assistance tool, which detects abnormal behavior, And we're calling on state legislators and state regulators to focus less on banning this type of technology and more on holding our law enforcement community accountable. I guess what he means is hold the law enforcement community accountable that they don't abuse, as some have, the flock cameras and the privilege. But when do we ever compromise on anything? Really, I'm serious. I mean, on the federal level. You know, you might be able to find some examples on the state or local level where parties that were apart compromised on a solution. But these days, if we never can come to a compromise, so usually the courts decide on a lot, or stuff that just doesn't get done. Compromise. Well, it's a tall order there, Mr. Langley. The average American worker. Listen to this. This is from The Economist. The average American worker, they have something called the Big Mac Index every year. This year, the average American worker earns enough money to buy 10,215 Big Macs yearly. They do this as a measurement of global purchasing power. And we still got every country beat. Number one, the United States, we can buy more Big Macs per person annually after taxes than any other country. Next is Switzerland. They're right behind us. And yes, they do have McDonald's over there. They got them in Germany. I saw more in Germany than anywhere else. Where was Germany on the list here? Germany was about 24th. United States, Switzerland, Australia, New Zealand are the four countries in first place where you can buy the most Big Macs every year, where your purchasing power for Big Macs is the best. Mexico, of the countries that The Economist tested, was last, 32nd. So the average American worker earns enough money to buy. Now, Big Mac prices, though, they vary from place to place. That's what I've said before. I mean, where you live can have a big impact on your cost of living. What city you live in, state you live in. I mean, that can have a big. Well, look at all the people that left California because they couldn't afford to buy a home, but then with the money they were making, they could go to states further east and buy a ton of house. And you're buying a little storage shed in California. The NFL has ended the Pro Bowl game. The Pro Bowl, the game that recognized the best players in the league. Well, but you know, the last few years they were doing this the week before the Super Bowl, so the best of the best players who got their team to the championship can't play in the Pro Bowl game. The Pro Bowl game proved one thing, that we Americans, especially men, will watch bad football. We'll watch any football. Just give us some damn football and we'll watch it, especially if it says NFL. Now, maybe we're not as big into the XFL or what are some of those other deals. But the Pro Bowl proved we would watch bad football. And then, a flag football game here? Last couple of years, wasn't it? Which, I don't know. Some people may want to have the NFL be flag football. You know, the NFL with that CTE study this week, you know what else can mess up your brain? Roller coasters. 2 minutes on a Six Flags roller coaster has seriously injured dozens of individuals, including two women in under a week. This past July, a CNN investigation found that hospitalization records of brain injuries over the course of two decades have left thrill seekers with hemorrhages, life-altering disabilities, and in comas. Two people have died from coaster-inflicted brain damage. The beloved X2 coaster, known as the Six Flags Ultimate Test of Bravery, with a 360-degree rotating seat and 80-mile-an-hour speeds, was named as the culprit. Well, the last ride for the coaster was on July the 12th, which CNN identified as one full day after two women were hospitalized with brain hemorrhages. Park officials in the California Division of Occupational Safety and Health have not released statements, won't comment on the lives lost. Attorneys defended Six Flags when families sued over the injuries, pointing to that sign that says there's a risk with any roller coaster and normal rider should be fine. Basically, do those signs work? I've heard conflicting. Yeah, you can put a sign up and that covers you, but then I've also heard, it really doesn't cover. It's not blanket coverage. It's not a guarantee you put up a sign like that. Somebody can't successfully sue you for damages. Was there something wrong with the design of this coaster, or was it just too much? Too much rotation, too much spin, too much speed. There's no reason why a ride can't be properly designed to prevent injuries like this, said Linda Wu, a mechanical engineering professor at the University of British Columbia. Roller coasters with brain damage. Anyway, back to the NFL. The Pro Bowl roster, they'll still be recognized, those who make the Pro Bowl. Yeah, because some of these guys have incentives in their contracts. They're going to limit the honor to the original 88 players, I guess, that used to get picked before. They'll be selected through a voting process among players, coaches, and fans without any replacement selections. The modern Pro Bowl began in 1951, evolved into the AFC versus NFC in 1971. Its popularity peaked in 2000. Okay, let's check out the Stuttgart Motors text line. Willie Nelson's 93. Thank you, Troy, for that. Yeah, another celebrity that needs to be protected at all costs. How do we... I mean, there's no way we can do that. But anyway, I just... a little fun with that earlier. Of course, you should have to go into the store and prove who you are without a doubt, and show your identification. This is in response to our question of the day. The ATF is being asked to allow gun sales to be handled totally online, where you wouldn't have to go into the gun store at all. The firearm could be shipped to your home instead of having to go to the gun dealer to pick it up as you do now. Does that sound good? That is our question of the day at WVLKAM.com. Lost two uncles in their 50s and 60s to pancreatic cancer, 8 weeks from diagnosis to death. Was horrible. One had just retired from the Lexington Police Force. Oh, man, that's just heartbreaking. I'm 62. When I was a little kid, I had terrible allergies. My pediatrician prescribed to me an ounce of alcohol daily. My preference was bourbon. Good taste. Good taste, because, you know, at that age, you could have picked out any slop. Two things about Buc-ee's: restrooms and the new employees' restrictions. Two things I like about Buc-ee's, according to this listener. Is this why Langley packed up and moved to Argentina? I don't know. Traffic lights out at Clay's Mill and Man of War. Thank you for that update. On the $600 tariff stimulus, as a single adult, I'm calling bullcrap on giving an equal amount to dependent minors. They're stacking the deck as usual to favor families over single taxpayers. The plan that was thrown around was, yeah, 600. It would be, now, it was designated to be for low and middle income. Now, I don't know what, nobody's put any numbers on it that I've seen, but that was the idea. And it would be $600 per family member. So, family of four, $2,400. But, man, I don't think they can get it done in time. Of course, they want it to impact the election. I mean, if it doesn't come out, if you don't get that money in your pocket before the election, it doesn't do anybody. Well, I was going to say it doesn't do anybody any good. Doesn't do them any good. You're still good. You got money. You got their money. 3-day forecast, 86. Down to 64 tonight with clear skies. Mid-80s for tomorrow with partly cloudy skies. 88, sunny and warm on Saturday. And up to 90 with more humidity on Sunday. Let's check out Lexington traffic right now with this update from Deidre Ransdell in the Scheller Automotive Traffic Center.
2: We have one non-injury collision at this time, I-75 southbound, just prior to exit 99. Three vehicles are involved in this, and one lane is blocked. Also, a traffic hazard to make you aware of, Man of War Boulevard at Clay's Mill Road. The traffic signals are on flash. Police are directing traffic, so use added caution. Have a great evening. I'm Deidre with your afternoon traffic.
0: All right, how fast can I do this? Because I pulled a few things going on this weekend since I'm not going to be here tomorrow. One thing I want to do is caution those of you that go into lakes to be careful. Three men drowned in Kentucky lakes last weekend. We don't need to repeat that. East End evenings. Some live music to the East End. Bring your lawn chairs and blankets. Honey Child will be playing. This is the final one in Charles Young Park. Final one for the season. Tacos and Tequila, bringing together Central Kentucky's favorite food and beverage vendors for a fun-filled evening supporting environmental education and sustainability programs across the region. You can get handcrafted tequila cocktails and beverages from some brewers and wineries and kitchens around town. 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It's going to happen tomorrow night out of Gray Line Station from 6 until 9. Price is $50, and with that, you get 5 food and drink tickets. Back to the Future, presented by the Red Mile. This is going to be on Saturday. An unforgettable evening, journeying through Lexington's past, present, and imagined future. Costumes are encouraged. Midway Summer Block Party this weekend. That's going to be on Saturday night from 6 to 10. Admission is free. And a Parrot Head Pool Party at Griffin Gate with a Jimmy Buffett tribute from 2 to 5. That'll be on Saturday. The Nitro Circus 2.0 tour. That's going to be at Legends Field. Will be on Sunday. I guess a bunch of Ram trucks, and it's a big, you know, truck event. All right, got to go. We'll be working early in the morning for Jack starting Monday. Have a great weekend. Thanks for tuning in.
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12: Stepping up the trade war, I'm Lisa Lacera, Fox News. President Trump changes the name of a Great Lake.
13: Flanked by maps showing Lake Ontario, renamed to Lake America, President Trump signed an executive order directing the Interior Department to implement the Great Lake name change.
14: This is official, effective. Immediately.
13: Canada is not compelled to change the name of the lake that creates the border between New York State and the province of Ontario. But it is something President Trump said he was considering earlier this week amid an escalating trade war with the U.S. neighbor.
14: Canada's been ripping us off for a long time on trade, very sadly.
13: Both countries announced higher tariffs on billions of dollars of goods imported across the border.
12: Fox's Jared Halpern at the White House. Canadian Prime Minister Mark Carney says the lake's name predates both Canada and the U.S. as nations. Vermont Republican Governor Phil Scott, whose state borders Canada and New York State, called the move petty and disappointing. The jury in the Lindsay Clancy trial will resume deliberations tomorrow. The defense claiming the Massachusetts mother had postpartum psychosis when she strangled her children in 2023.
15: In closing arguments, prosecutor Jennifer Sprague explained how Clancy meticulously planned the killings down to the minute, sending her husband on specific errands to get him out of the house. Sprague argued Clancy hid her homicidal thoughts from medical providers and made up that a hallucinated voice commanded her to kill.
12: Fox's Brian Yenis in Plymouth. Clancy did not take the stand. She admitted to strangling the children before throwing herself at a second floor window in a suicide attempt. About 90 U.S. citizens remained unaccounted for a day after catastrophic flash floods engulfed a border area of China and Nepal. The State Department says three Americans have been rescued. More than 400 people died in the flooding. 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
3: Here's your LAX18 Storm Tracker forecast. For tonight, the sky is clear to partly cloudy. And don't forget that lunar eclipse that peaks around midnight tonight. You're looking at temperatures. Pleasant will drop down just to the low and mid-60s. Your day tomorrow, it's partly to mostly sunny. It is a nice-looking day. High temperatures mid-80s, a little bit less humidity in the air. For Saturday, sunshine starting to get hotter, highs upper 80s. Sunshine on Sunday, we should be flirting with 90 to finish the weekend. I'm Chief Meteorologist Bill Mack on Lexington's News Traffic and Weather Station. 97.3 FM, WVLK.
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0: America. 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Our number, 877-381-3811, 877-381-3811. We are packed. We are ready. We are loaded. Well, not actually loaded. I don't drink. But you get the point? You know, I decided to do something here that I suppose most people won't do, certainly not in this business. There's this great debate going on about the president's executive order on mail-in integrity. And there's been litigation, and these slip-and-fall lawyers for the Democrats, you know, they've been pounding their chests, making declarations. The Democrat attorneys general have made it a cause celeb. What the hell is in this executive order that's causing all this kerfuffle? Because you and I, well, we've been around long enough to know that when the Democrats conduct themselves this way, it must be pretty good. That is, it must really, really prevent fraud, because we know the Democrats support fraud. So let me go through this with you. I haven't read it yet. I'll go through it with you. It's March 31, 2026, Executive Order 14399. Now, the Supreme Court so far has upheld this. Now, there's more litigation to come, but the United States Postal Service has instituted this, as it should. It's a quasi-part, if you will, of the executive branch. Let's go through this. By the authority vested in me as president by the Constitution and the laws of the United States, including the Help America Vote Act of 2002, now, the Help America Vote Act of 2002 would have passed and been put in place during the Bush administration, right? So it's national law. The National Voter Registration Act of 1993. I don't believe Trump was president then either. That is 52 U.S., you know, it's part of the code. Both of these are part of federal law. And the federal government constitutional obligation to guarantee a Republican form of government to every state in the union, that would be Article 4, Section 4. It is hereby ordered, Section 1. The right to vote in federal elections is reserved exclusively for citizens of the United States under the Constitution and federal law. Federal statutes explicitly prohibit non-citizens from registering to vote or voting in federal elections, and impose criminal penalties for violations. And they cite four criminal statutes. And the Social Security Administration maintains records that, in conjunction with the Department of Homeland Security's Systematic Alien Verification for Entitlements Program, under another federal law, can assist in verifying identity and federal election voter eligibility. So far, so good, right, Rich? So this is a perfectly legitimate cause. The federal government has an unavoidable duty under Article 2 of the Constitution to ensure and to enforce federal law, which includes preventing violations of federal criminal law and maintaining public confidence in election outcomes. To enhance election integrity via the United States mail, additional measures are necessary. Secure ballot envelope identifiers provide a reliable, auditable mechanism to enforce federal law without unduly burdening or infringing on the rights of eligible voters. Unique ballot envelope identifiers, such as barcodes, enable confirmation that only citizens receive and cast ballots, reducing the risk of fraud and protecting the integrity of federal elections. So you see right there, the Democrats are losing their heads. Say what? They're going to do what? They're going to be able to track to make sure that the mail, really the ballots, actually go to the person who's supposed to vote and that they're a citizen as they cross-check it with the Social Security Administration and DHS? Oh, my Lord. What's next, Mr. Producer? Flock cameras? Yes. You know, you operate under the assumption, Mr. and Mrs. America, that the voters are going to be voting legally and legitimately, but not the Democrats. Section 2 of the President's Executive Order, establishment and transmission of state citizenship lists and prioritization of investigations and prosecutions related to election fraud. A, to the extent feasible and consistent with applicable law, including but not limited to the Privacy Act of 74, the Secretary of Homeland Security through the Director of the United States Citizenship and Immigration Service. Citizenship and Immigration Service are in coordination with the Commissioner of the Social Security Administration, shall take appropriate action to compile and transmit to the chief election official of each state a list of individuals confirmed to be U.S. citizens who will be above the age of 18 at the time of an upcoming federal election and who maintain a residence in the subject state of citizenship. The state citizenship list shall be derived from federal citizenship and naturalization, records, Social Security records, save data, and other relevant federal databases. The state citizenship list shall be updated and transmitted to the state election officials no fewer than 60 days before each regularly scheduled federal election or promptly upon request by a state in connection with any special federal election. And it goes into further details that are not pertinent for what I'm doing. B, for purposes of this order, an individual is eligible to vote in a federal election if the individual is a citizen of the United States, 18 years of age or older by the date of the upcoming election, and otherwise qualified under the laws of his or her state. And it goes into this, and it cites numerous federal statutes. 1, 2, 3, 4, 5, 6, 7, 8, 9. Ooh. Section 3, United States Postal Service rulemaking on mail-in and absentee ballots. The unlawful use of the mail in connection with elections is prohibited in various federal statutes, and they cite four of them. B, to ensure the faithful execution of federal law, protect the integrity of the mail as a medium for transmitting federal election ballots and establish uniform standards to mail-in or absentee ballot services implemented throughout the United States with the United States Postal Service, is hereby... No way. Ladies and gentlemen, I tried to print something 2 hours ago. Uh-oh, Mr. Producer. Do you hear this? Ladies and gentlemen, I think we have on the air lifetime caught for the first time in American history. AI at work. Oh, yes, Mr. Producer. It's printing now. How do you explain this? You think it's Russia? Yes. Could be. Look at this. Ladies and gentlemen, I don't know how much noise you're going to hear in the background. I'm not kidding. I told Mr. Producer when the show started, printer's not working. And I've been trying for an hour to print stuff, and it's printing. I don't believe there's a data center near where I am, Mr. Producer, or flock cameras, for that matter. But we will do a quick search tomorrow and see what's up. I will continue. I hope this doesn't pester you too much, but it is what it is. Anyway, it goes on, and among other things, they'll check voting lists, which is required by federal law and has been required by federal law for several decades now. And they have proposed procedures to enable each state to routinely supplement and provide suggested modifications and so forth. So as you can see, there is nothing threatening. There is nothing obstructing people from voting who are supposed to or are free to vote. There's none of this. This is all really vanilla. But for the Democrats, this is a grave threat. It's a grave threat because they really don't believe in one man, woman, transitioning, what have you, and one vote. They don't really believe in that. And so they oppose this. So I just wanted you to know this mail-in executive order is perfectly legitimate. It makes clear that they're not going to permit or they're going to try and fight any effort to violate, you know, the mail-in voting system in federal elections. It doesn't violate federalism. It doesn't violate state authority. It ensures that federal law is complied with and the federal constitution is complied with. And the Democrats, you know, I blame the media, too. The media could break down what I was reading more at length And they could even report it and let people make up their own minds, but they're never going to do that. Instead, you have Donald Trump is trying to prevent people from voting, especially women, who we can't define, and people of color. No, he's not. He's not doing any of that. I'll be right back.
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0: For nearly 3,000 years, Homer's epic poem, the Iliad, has shaped the literary and moral imagination of the West. More than a story of war and legendary heroes, it's about honor, courage, leadership, friendship, sacrifice, and what it means to live a noble life. Achilles is the greatest warrior among the Greeks, but his greatest struggle is not only against the Trojans. It is against his own anger, pride, and grief. As he's transformed by loss, Homer asks what true greatness requires and whether strength alone is enough to make a man noble. These are questions that we as Americans living in 2026 face as well. 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

Welcome back. Islamic scholar, so-called Dr. Abdullah bin Hamid Ali, at the Dar al-Hijra, I have no idea what that is, Fairfax County, Virginia, right outside of Washington, D.C., the largest county in the state of Virginia, June 2026, by my calculation, just 2 months ago, at the Muslim Political Candidates Forum, says they will rid America, our government, of Zionist control. That's the Jews, of course. We've imported very sick people, bigots, racists, Jew haters, Christian haters, America haters. We've imported them. They call themselves scholars and directors and doctors and so forth and so on. You know what they're teaching their children, the children of others, in these facilities, in these segregated fortresses? And people are going to find out, sadly, we in this country, we're going to find out what this is like when the Israelis have told us over and over again, you don't understand, there's a culture here, there's an indoctrination here. Now, the difference is in our country, they're in our country. They're here. Here, right now. Hattip Memory, MEMRI.org. I want you to listen. I didn't make it up. This is just 60 days old. That's

0: to take away power from other people have to realize that those people are not going to give up their power easily. Right? They're not going to give up their power easily. Like, even like right now, people are actually like, listen, we're trying to rid the American government of Zionist control.
1: I mean, right, hold on now. Just so you know, don't they sound like a traitor Tucker Carlson too? Thomas Massie? Marjorie Traitor Gangrene? Don't they sound like these people? Go ahead.
0: Go away easily? No, they're not. They're going to fight hard, right? You know, they're going to fight hard to maintain their power because their power has been around. They've had this power for decades, right? You know, perhaps even a century, right? Since we're totally honest, right? And so if you think about it in the terms of like the banking system.
1: What a rambling jackass. Dr. Abdullah bin Hamid Ali. Islamic scholar. Go ahead.
0: Is some Federal Reserves, you know, IRS were created, right? I mean, they've been really, significant power for a very long time. Now, what about China?
1: What did the Jews create? They created the Federal Reserve in 1913, Mr. Producer? Yeah, I got to say, we Jews have done an awful lot that I wasn't aware of. I have to confess. Isn't this sick? Every day, the Jews in Israel and it's a tiny country with 9 million people. Jews in this country make up a small percentage of the population, 15 million people worldwide, 2 billion Muslims, and this constant, just, it's an ending assault. It's just unbelievable. Go ahead.
0: Russia. I mean, there are other, you know, countries who are much more well positioned to actually take over before Muslims are. And Muslims, I feel like Muslims are just not mature enough, right, to be leadership. Anybody's claiming that the reason that the world is turning on the Zionists right now had to do with something that Muslims did, right? You know, some great grand strategy. No, it wasn't. It's just Allah's hand working, right? Right, you know, in favor of the oppressed, right? The da'watul mazlum, the oppressed, the prayer of the oppressed is being answered.
1: Right? Guy's got an IQ of a cucumber. Falls back on the slogans of Marxism. They all do. All the Islamists fall back on the slogans of Marxism. Now, why do they do that? Because Khomeini, the first one, and I know they're spelled differently and pronounced differently, but it's close enough. We're not splitting beards here. Khomeini use the language of Marxism to appeal to the world and to appeal to the West. So that's why you hear him using oppress and oppressor and so forth and so on. So they use the language of Marxism to advance the cause of 7th century barbarism. 7th century barbarism. This is an ideology that's been around for a mere 1,400 years. Christianity's been around several thousand years. Judaism, the oldest, has been around almost 4,000 years. It's just... I'll be right back.

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1: Here's your LAX 18 Storm Tracker forecast. For tonight, the sky is clear to partly cloudy, and don't forget that lunar eclipse that peaks around midnight tonight. You're looking at temperatures pleasant. We'll drop down just to the low and mid-60s. Your day tomorrow, it's partly to mostly sunny. It is a nice-looking day. High temperature.

0: It's mid-80s, a little bit less humidity in the air. For Saturday, sunshine starting to get hotter, highs upper 80s. Sunshine on Sunday, we should be flirting with 90 to finish the weekend. I'm Chief Meat Office Bomek on Lexington's News Traffic and Weather Station. 97.3 FM, WVLK.
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0: Glavin, a proud fanatic for the Constitution. 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
1: We have more. You know, this is a worldwide thing that's going on all throughout our country and all throughout Europe. 10, 20 years ago, you wouldn't have believed it if I told you this was happening. Well, what's with the damn anti-Semitism? Well, what's with you always bringing that up? I don't have to always bring it up. I'm just playing what these people are saying. And you ask the people in Britain if this is just an anti-Jew thing in Britain. You ask the people in France. You ask the people in Africa if this is just an anti-Jew thing. Ask them. Ask the people in Syria. Ask the people in Yemen, 99% of which is Muslim, but not the right Muslims, you see. Ask them if it's just a Jew thing. Judaism's under attack. Christianity's under attack. And Muslims who do not buy into Islamism, they're under attack too. And most of the people in power in our country are sitting on their thumbs. What can we do? What do you want me to do? Hey. They're commentators. No, I'm a commentator. They're elected officials. They're public officials. They have a public trust. So here's a British Islamic scholar. You notice they're all scholars. Oh, what a scholar, that guy. So smart. With the Jews and the Jews and the Jews again. This guy's a scholar. British Islamic scholar Ezra Rashid at the Manchester Conference in the UK like 3 weeks ago. Manchester's been taken over. May I say that? I think I did. Cut two, go.
2: Palestine is not a homeland for the Jews. Palestine is a homeland for the Muslims. It is the
1: land. Every corner of the globe is a homeland for the Muslims. Don't you understand? London, Manchester, oh yeah, Yorkshire. As we work our way across continents. That's right. Nigeria, America. That's right. Go ahead.
2: Ubaydah bin al-Jarrah radiyallahu anhu and the Sahaba Ali Muridwan. Under the guidance of Sayyidina Umar al-Farooq, conquered that land. And if you say a two-state solution on Yawm al-Qiyamah, you will answer after Allah subhanahu wa ta'ala. We ask Allah subhanahu wa ta'ala.
1: First of all, I don't understand what the hell God is saying, but it's not good. Go ahead.
2: Victory to the Mujahideen in Gaza and Palestine.
1: Ah, the Mujahideen, I've heard of that before. Yeah, go ahead.
2: Enable us to Muslims to overthrow Zionism, finish the state of Israel. It doesn't deserve to exist in Palestine. They can move it to Germany if they want, or to the United States of America.
1: Ah, thank you. How about you move? You move back to whatever rat hole you crawled out of. And where would that even be, quite frankly? Where would that be? In one of the pretend countries created by the Ottoman Empire and then the British? I don't know. Where would that be? Isn't that fine? Well, let me ask you this. If the Jews were not the original inhabitants of the Holy Land, who was? Who was? I mean, Christians, evangelical Christians, other Christians, they get it. The Old Testament is what you call the Torah, and then the New Testament. The Bible is about two-thirds to three-fourths of the Old Testament. And throughout the New Testament, Jews are mentioned. Jesus, the apostles, prophets. And so, if the Jews are not the original inhabitants of the Holy Land, understand what I'm saying, America. That means Judaism and Christianity. Judaism and Christianity should not exist. Or just get out of there. Because you see, The third of the three religions came along 1,400 mere years ago, and it's their land, all of it, every single bit of it. Well, what happened to the Christians in the Middle East? They're largely gone. Any thriving communities in the state of Israel? Certainly not in Egypt, where the Coptic Christians are treated like crap. Certainly not in Syria, where they're killed. Our new friend, that's right, used to head Al-Qaeda in Syria. He's a good guy now. He's working with our buddy Erdogan in Turkey with his F-35 desires and all that. Yeah, he's a good guy, that guy. So the Jews have to get out of Palestine. Hence the name of the Palestinians. They need to get out. And why is this guy in London? Actually, Manchester. Is he a native to Manchester, Mr. Producer? Yeah, I doubt it, too. I doubt it. Because if the Islamists were required to do what they tell everybody else to do, they'd occupy a tiny little corner of some dark part of the planet. That's it. Because they weren't the first anywhere. It's impossible for the Islamists to have been the first anywhere on the planet. Anywhere. It's like reparations. You've got this guy Al Sayed in Michigan talking about reparations. There's a guy, second generation, in our country. Another one who's from Egypt, the home of the Muslim Brotherhood, may I add. And talking about reparations for slavery. It's been pointed out by many. I'm not an original or unique in this regard, but I think it's a good point. When it comes to slavery, the biggest slave owners throughout our history have not been white Europeans. They haven't been Americans. Muslims. Muslims enslaving Muslims. Muslims enslaving Christians. Muslims enslaving Jews. Muslims enslaving Europeans. Oh, yeah, it's true. It's true. If you get off TikTok and actually read about it, you'll see. So it seems to us, we, the people, that Mr. Sayed and other Islamists, that they owe a lot of money to a lot of people, going way, way back. Way back. Mm-hmm. But that'll never come up. Let's go back to the British Islamic scholar, Azra Rashid. Go ahead. Oh, he's done? I just starting to understand, you know, Ibn Rabab's and Rahasur and Sahat and say what? Say what? But mosques in Britain are filled with his likes. Can I be perfectly honest with you? I always am. If mosques were not becoming hotbeds of pro-violence, pro-terror, you know, imams and their followers, nobody would care. We wouldn't care. I wouldn't care. Now we got some Muslims down the street. Okay, who cares? What do I care? But the problem is what's being preached and believed. That's the problem. So in your own neighborhood, you're looked at funny. Or in your own neighborhood, you're being intimidated with people actually praying in the streets in front of your businesses and homes. Or demands at school boards about certain types of practices that should take place in our schools. And on and on and on. Or groups like CAIR, C-A-I-R. They're out there pushing a radical terror-supporting agenda. That's right, I said it. And I've been saying it for 25 damn years. Nobody would care If it was live and let live. But it's not live and let live. It's live and get killed. And honestly, and no, I'm not doing this for self-aggrandizement. If I hadn't been behind this microphone pointing this out year after year, I don't know where the hell we'd be. Honest to God. Right now, we're in deep trouble. Our back's against the wall. I really believe this. Because I'm not sure we have a ruling class that knows how to deal with this or is capable of dealing with it. I suspect this will be passed down and passed down and passed down till it's too damn late. But never, never will it ever be said that the American people weren't alerted to this. Never. Because we are. The question is whether we have the will to survive. And whether the people we put in office have the will to do something about this. It's clear that half, give or take, of the country has already lost their will. And in fact, perhaps part of that half is actively seeking the destruction of the country. And I'm believing a bigger and bigger part of that half, whether it's the Marxists or the Islamists. I'll be right back.
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0: Oh, yes. The Canadian broadcasters do not refer to 9/11 as a terror attack. Leaked Canadian broadcaster memo instructs reporters. Canada's gone. It's completely gone, America. The jackass is attacking our president for fighting the Canadians and what they're doing to our products with their massive. They have massive tariffs on dairy, massive tariffs on paper and lumber. It's significant. And he was negotiating with Trump with them to try and bring them down. And they walked away. But the level of Islamist control over that country is beyond belief. You know, it's like they had Trudeau. Now they have this current jackass. What's his name? Canary, whatever the hell his name is. Carney, I think it is, actually. Mark Carney. Remember, Art Carney was a comedian. But nonetheless, they used to have some pretty good prime ministers there, but not anymore. Do not refer to 9/11 as terror attacks, leaked Canadian broadcaster memo instructs reporters. So ahead of the 25th anniversary of 9/11, CBC journalists were reportedly told to avoid describing the attacks as terror attacks, drawing criticism in Canada. No kidding. It was first reported by Canadian journalist Warren Kinsella. He received the memo. It was then confirmed the existence of the memo to the Jerusalem Post. I'm glad to see the American media is all on top of this. Good for us. Which we're not. That's the point. And yet 9/11 happened here. According to the screenshot of the memo shared by Kinsella, it was authored by Bassem Bashra. I wonder what kind of name that is, Rich. Senior Director of Journalistic Standards and Public Trust. Oh, yeah, that's great. At the Canadian Broadcasting Corporation. And then they show you it. Bold letters, Bashra states the attacks are not to be referred to as terrorist attacks. He then said that, quote, the hijackings led to passenger jet crashes in Washington, D.C., Pennsylvania, Manhattan. The World Trade Center was destroyed. So he's giving them the propaganda that they are to use. CBC spokes idiot Kerry Kelly told the Post that it is the practice of the CBC to, quote, exercise extreme caution before using the words terrorist and terror. Oh, my God. If that's not terrorism, then terrorism doesn't exist. I got to wonder how the families feel who lost family members on that day when they watch what's being said by people like Hassan Pucker, somebody who's in this country, who's influencing a candidate for the Senate and influencing college students. And then you have the official, I don't know what it is, association or whatever the hell it is for the Canadian Broadcasting Corporation telling journalists not to call this an act of terrorism on 9/11? Quote, the memo was a reminder of the longstanding practice that favors the use of these terms with attribution in our reporting. Attribution? Everybody's dead, you idiot. While the language is not seriously disputed in some cases, it's less clear if not highly contested at other times. I don't even know what to say. I don't even know what to say. Canadian MP Rachel Thomas, see, the Conservatives there, they've been out of power a long time. They are disgusted with what's going on in their country, what's happening to their country, but it's a parliamentary system, much like the Democratic Socialists of America demand. So there's no brakes on this. There's no brakes. B-R-A-K-E-S. There are no brakes. CBC, she said, is absolutely shameful. It is choosing to redefine terrorism in a way that downplays the atrocity of 9/11, Refusing to call it an act of terrorism dishonors the victims, their family, amen, the survivors, and the first responders who witnessed the horrors of that day. 9/11 was an act of terrorism, full stop. The Canadian Broadcasting Corporation is the public broadcaster for both radio and television in Canada. It received over $1.5 billion in taxpayer funding, 2025 to 2026. Between the left and the Islamists, and they're all in the media as well, the insanity just spreads like poison. It truly does. 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
12: A battle over a building name. I'm Lisa Lucera, Fox News. As a federal judge questions plans to add President Trump's name to portions of the Kennedy Center.
13: Trump administration attorneys argue the Kennedy Center board is allowed to add President Trump's name to gardens or courtyards on the Kennedy Center campus. But a federal judge considering the case appeared skeptical that that would comply with the 1983 law, giving Congress sole discretion to change the Performing Arts Center's name. Judge Christopher Jennifer Cooper is hearing a challenge led by Democratic Congresswoman Joyce Beatty over adding the president's name and closing the center for up to 2 years for a major renovation. The board, comprised largely of allies of President Trump, warned without needed repairs, the Kennedy Center could be torn down and replaced with an amphitheater.
12: Fox's Jared Halpern at the White House. In an escalation of the trade war with Canada, President Trump has signed an executive order changing the name of Lake Ontario to Lake America.
4: The lake change, Lake of America, was something I've been thinking about for a long time, actually.
12: This coming after the U.S. announced it was imposing 50% tariffs on $20 billion worth of Canadian goods after trade talks broke down. The U.S. cannot force Canada to use the name. Jury deliberations resume tomorrow in the case of Lindsay Clancy, the Massachusetts woman who was admitted to killing her three young children in 2023.
5: Clancy, who did not testify in her defense, admits to strangling the children before throwing herself from a second-floor window in a suicide attempt, but the defense argues she was experiencing postpartum psychosis and should not be held criminally responsible. Her attorney telling the court she lived for her kids. Prosecutors allege the killings were premeditated, calling Clancy a functioning mom who knew right and wrong.
12: Fox's Kristen Goodwin. 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
14: Here's your LAX 18 Storm Tracker forecast. For tonight, the sky is clear to partly cloudy. And don't forget that lunar eclipse that peaks around midnight tonight. You're looking at temperatures. Pleasant will drop down just to the low and mid-60s. Your day tomorrow, it's partly to mostly sunny. It is a nice-looking day. High temperatures mid-80s, a little bit less humidity in the air. For Saturday, sunshine starting to get hotter, highs upper 80s. Sunshine on Sunday, we should be flirting with 90 to finish the weekend. I'm Chief Meteorologist Bill Beaumont on Lexington's News Traffic and Weather Station, 97.3 FM, WVLK.
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1: 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Our number 877-381-3811. At the bottom of hour three, we'll take calls. 877-381-3811. 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It's the home to the baseball Orioles. And honestly, my family and I have seen more Orioles games than Nationals games. And we don't waste our time with the Miami baseball team. Not to be offensive, they just suck. So, I mean, I'm just saying that. Nothing personal. In fact, they need to step up their game, and then we'll go. But nonetheless, we love Orioles Stadium. It's fantastic. So here, we just got informed, or I did, that this show will be on WBAL in Baltimore. And I want the people who own the station, the people who manage the station, my soon-to-be colleagues at the station, to know how much this means to me personally. I am honored. And I won't let you down. I don't let any of our affiliates down. Every day, I come behind this microphone ready and raring to go. Ready and raring to go. All 3 hours. And I want to thank the folks there. Something I always wanted to do. I didn't have to lobby them. In fact, I don't even do that anymore. So WBAL in Baltimore is our new home. And I'll tell you what it does. We are heard on WMAL in the Washington, D.C. area. You just go down Route 95. WBAL in Baltimore, WABC in New York. And I was on WABC this evening with the fantastic owner there, Katz. The wonderful team he has there. Rita Cosby, who's really a sweetheart. And by the way, Governor Patterson, former Democrat Governor Patterson, nice guy, very moderate, common sense. Now, I like the nuts today, by the way. So I'm very honored to be on all those stations, very blessed. We have over 400 stations. Now, many of you are listening to me on radio. Maybe you're listening on the podcast. Maybe you're listening on live streaming. 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But terrestrial radio, people say it's dead. It's not dead. It's not going anywhere. As long as you have great management like we do on all of our affiliates, great companies like we do in all of our affiliates, great colleagues, local for the most part, who are fantastic. As long as you respect your audience, as Rush used to say, as long as you come ready every day, people might want to listen to you. This is a profession. It's not a BS hour or three. And you folks, honestly, I've said this many times, are the smartest of all audiences. Talk radio, concerted talk radio generally, excuse me, cholera, and this audience in particular. And the thing about radio is not only its convenience, it's history, it's provenance. And it separates the men from the boys and the women from the girls. To be honest with you, it's not that hard to do a podcast. I'm not against podcasts. I want to be clear. This program runs on a podcast as well for those who prefer that platform. That's great. As I said, we're on all platforms. But it's hard for podcasters to do radio because they're used to doing 45 minutes, an hour, 2 hours, maybe 3 days a week, four max. And that's that. That's great. But it's also why thousands and thousands of people do it. Not so with terrestrial radio. Terrestrial radio is AM, FM radio. So I'm deeply proud of what we're doing. I want to thank the folks in Baltimore. We love Baltimore. My family and I go to Baltimore often. Gets a bum rap. They got great restaurants in Baltimore. They really do. And they're only about an hour, 20 minutes from when I'm in Virginia, from Virginia where we are. Great restaurants there. Well, the same could be said of Washington and New York, of course, but I just think Baltimore in particular gets a bum's rap. It's like any other city. Honestly, certain neighborhoods, certain streets you need to stay away from. But on the other hand, there are cosmopolitan areas, there are safe areas, there are real neighborhood areas, there are real restaurants, there's a Little Italy there, things of that sort. And truly one of the greatest hospitals on the face of the earth, Johns Hopkins. So, WBAL, 101.5 FM, 1090 AM, I want to thank you. This is something I've been wanting to do for 25 years. And they're 100 years old. 100 years old. WABC is one of the oldest stations. WMAL is one of the oldest stations. Yeah, it's true. And again, it's a great honor to have you in the audience, folks. It truly is. And thank you very, very much. We'll have another announcement in a week or two or three that we're very excited about as well. See, some shows and some hosts, well, they're losing stations. And I understand that. And I understand it. Sometimes stations are doing the best they can, but they can't do more. And they switch to a different platform or they close down. Other stations, maybe they're part of a bigger station group. And so it's not easy, but easier for them to do well through capitalization and reach and so forth and so on. And the competition now isn't really just within radio, station to station, AM versus FM, that sort of competition now is with social media. As I said, with podcasting, with online listening, it's extremely competitive. And in the end, that's good for you, Mr. and Mrs. America. You have a zillion choices. One of the industries that's getting very badly hurt, and I'm sad to say this, is the publishing industry, books. People aren't reading books, especially young people. They're not reading books, so you wonder why they don't understand the history of socialism. It's because they don't know it. They're not taught it. In fact, they're taught socialism is fantastic, but they don't have any independent information. Libraries? Who goes to a library anymore? I think people should, by the way. But it's clear. It's clear. It's not just nonfiction. It's fiction, too. People are not reading books. Now, depends on the generation. More people are reading books than in, say, other generations. But in terms of younger people, now, if you read books and you're a young person, you're the exception, okay? Most are not. Or they're very limited in what they're reading. And this is a problem because it creates a gap in knowledge. You lose your historic moorings. You lose perspective. So if somebody talks about communism and socialism and abolishing the Constitution, maybe you're receptive to it. Hey, that makes sense. They're talking about equity, equality, in a perverse sense, not in the intended sense, where you wind up with, you know, just horrendous conditions, you know, inhuman conditions. Well, maybe they're not even aware of that. You talk about the Holocaust, they don't know what happened in the Holocaust. And it's a problem. They don't know what happened in the Civil War. The massive battles that took place to keep the Union together and to end slavery, they don't have a clue. Why do we have an Electoral College? They don't know. Why do we have a Senate? They don't know. And so when you have these Rasputin types, if you will, or sell them a bill of goods, why not? They listen to it. When you have faculty that's radical, anti-American, and they have tenure, and you're sending them to these schools, this is all they know. They don't know enough to push back. Anyway, I want to get on with other things. We'll be right back.
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I'm going to read something to you, and then I'm going to tell you what came to my mind immediately. My mind works a little differently. Associated depressed, exclusive U.S. Patriot missile stocks in Europe are beyond critical, quote-unquote, due to Iran war, officials say. Patriot missile stocks. What did you folks think about that as soon as you heard about it just now? Or maybe you heard about it earlier. Maybe you read about it. Let's go on. AP, the U.S. military is experiencing a beyond critical shortage of advanced missile interceptors in Europe. And, of course, they point out largely driven by President Trump's war with Iran. It's not President Trump's war with Iran. God, do I hate the media. What's the source? A U.S. defense official in Europe, a NATO official, told the AP, two officials. Now, I find this odd for several reasons. Number one, don't these European countries have their own Patriot missile systems purchased from us? And if not, why not? Isn't that something the president has been talking about all along? That these European countries haven't stepped up, haven't put enough money towards their own defense? So I think this is a problem. Maybe they're doing it now, but it takes time. Are we the only ones with Patriot missiles? Again, we don't have to sell them the licenses, but we can sell them the end product. But number two, the biggest question or point I want to raise is this. How did we get a Patriot missile system, Mr. Producer? Ronald Reagan. Now, I was in the administration for 8 years. I was not in that side of the House, National Security and Defense. I was at the Department of Justice during the peak of my time there. Department of Justice. Chief of Staff to really the greatest Attorney General, certainly in my lifetime. And there have been many great attorneys general, but that was my mentor, is my mentor. I just spoke to him last weekend, Attorney General Meese, who was as close to the president then, Reagan, as one could be. At the time where Ronald Reagan proposed this, he was ridiculed, and of course they sought to humiliate him. And they called it Star Wars. It was the Strategic Defense Initiative, or SDI. The Democrats did everything they could to try and gut the funding for it. The media did everything it could to deny the science even existed or would exist in order to create this. Reagan talked about missiles hitting missiles, even did a national address to the country. And they mocked him. They mocked him. And look what his brainchild has done for the world. Look what it's done. We wouldn't have Patriot missile systems but for Reagan and the Strategic Defense Initiative. We wouldn't have any.

0: He explained it as a bullet hitting a bullet. You can go back and do your own research and look at how the so-called scientists and engineers and experts mocked him, denied the possibility would even exist. And now we say, well, we don't have enough Patriot missiles. Well, what are those? Oh. Now, you see how they trashed Donald Trump in this article? As they do in other articles? Donald Trump's war with Iran. Really? No, it's not Donald Trump's war with Iran. Iran is at war with us, and we're finally defending ourselves. That's different. But that's the Associated Press. That's how they conduct themselves. U.S. Patriot missile stocks in Europe are beyond critical due to Iran war. So it's Reagan who caused the entire missile defense system to be. Honestly, it's the Israelis who perfected it, because we had Democrats in Congress who created one obstacle after another, one barrier after another. The Israelis said, this is a genius idea, we're going to run with this, and we signed an MOU with them, an MOU that actually existed. And they are so far advanced of any other country in the development that we will be using their technology now, in significant part, to build our Golden Dome. Despite what you hear from the administration, we're going to rely heavily on their engineering expertise and their technological know-how and their experience. That's the key. This president, our great president Donald Trump, has been warning NATO over and over and over again, you're not spending enough on your own defenses. And that would include Patriot missiles. He's been warning us in this country during his first term. He had to spend a fortune to rebuild the military. Then comes in Biden and they slash it again. And here he is pushing again to increase the defense budget, to increase it from $1 trillion to $1.5 trillion. And people are, boy, that's a half a trillion dollar increase. Yeah, I get it. But that puts it still slightly below the percentage of the gross domestic product that it was under Ronald Reagan. We've got a lot of catching up to do. We're way behind on shipbuilding. We do not have the effect, what is effectively an Iron Dome over our own country to protect us. You can see when it comes to these highly technical missile systems and so forth and so on, if you believe the reports, we don't have what we need to have. This is what happens when an administration is derelict like the Biden regime. So Trump built it up after Obama, and he's having to build it up now after Biden. I'll be right back. 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
1: Here's your LAX 18 Storm Tracker forecast. For tonight, the sky is clear to partly cloudy, and don't forget that lunar eclipse that peaks around midnight tonight. You're looking at temperatures pleasant. We'll drop down just to the low and mid-60s. Your day tomorrow, it's partly to mostly sunny. It is a nice-looking day. High temperatures mid-80s, a little bit less humidity in the air. For Saturday, sunshine starting to get hotter, highs upper 80s. Sunshine on Sunday, we should be flirting with 90 to finish the weekend. I'm Chief Pete Osbomek on Lexington's News Traffic and Weather Station, 97.3 FM, WVLK.
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1: Yo. We have Senate candidate John Husted, who's running in Ohio, on the program this evening. We will have, I believe, tomorrow night, Senate candidate Mike Rogers from Michigan. Correct, Mr. Producer? We will be adding additional candidates during the course of this month, next month, or the following month, because we're going to do everything we can to try and prevent the nut jobs from taking over. Just being quite honest with you. Oh, wait a minute here, Mr. Producer. I don't have the right thing. I have it in reverse order. Hold on, folks. Hold on. There it is. Anti-Semitism is continuing to rise around the world every day. The Jewish people continue to pay the price. From growing threats against Jewish communities and acts of violence and harassment and intimidation in this country, as well as others. Many Jewish families are living with fear simply because they're Jewish. Yeah. It's something to worry about. And you'll notice it's not just Jews, but the hate crimes inordinately, as you can see, is against Jews. Synagogues, schools. I'm not proud of this. I'm disgusted by the whole damn thing, quite frankly, America. Never thought I'd live to see the day. Synagogues, schools, community centers continue strengthening security as hatred spreads far beyond the headlines. Did you ever think rabbis would have to buy weapons, be trained in weapons? That their homes have to have bulletproof glass? Extra locks on their doors? In the United States of America? Stuff you read about in Germany in the 20s and 30s and 40s? Nuts. Right here. Things you see going on in the Middle East. We have almost 4,000 mosques. What percentage of those are breeding terrorism? Because a certain percentage definitely is. Our generation's doing a hell of a poor job. Our ruling class is incompetent. We have the benefit of seeing what's happened in Europe. It's destroyed. We have the benefit of seeing what's going on against the state of Israel and the Israelis there. It's constant. We have the benefit of knowing history, those of us who read, in the 20s and 30s, in the Third Reich. We have the benefit of knowing about the Marxists and the fascists and the isolationists. That's why the International Fellowship of Christians and Jews, where Christians and Jews are standing shoulder to shoulder, is working every day in Israel and around the world, helping to provide security, emergency assistance, food, critical care for vulnerable Jewish communities. For more than 40 years, the fellowship has stood alongside the Jewish people, delivering practical support when it's needed most. Hatred continues to spread, but compassion and action can make a difference. Please join the International Fellowship of Christians and Jews in praying for the safety of the people in the Holy Land, for peace there, and for an end to this hatred. And together, we can remind God's people they're not alone. I'd love you to check out this website. I really would. There's no strings attached. There's nothing going on. Just check it out. You're going to love it. Stand with Israel in prayer today by visiting levinforthefellowship.org. That's L-E-V-I-N for the fellowship.org. Oh, yeah. It's just sad that I have to discuss these things. It really is. But this is where we are. And if I don't raise them, and a few others of us, they're not going to get raised. So it's important that we do it. We really have no choice. I've told you before about a site called Issues and Insights. It used to be part of an editorial page of a great newspaper that doesn't exist anymore. They have a question. Is anything we've been told about Gaza true? In the nearly 3 years since Hamas terrorists invaded Israel and tortured, raped, murdered, and imprisoned innocent Israeli citizens, we've been treated to countless claims of Israeli deprecations and its reprisals that had turned out to be bogus, but none as bewildering as the claim that Gazans were being starved to death. Now, you heard a lot of these podcasters use this, a lot of these hosts use this, bring on people to reinforce this. They're still defending it. Some of them are famous. They're all infamous. They're disgusting. 2023, the New York Times reported that the deluge of online propaganda and disinformation is larger than anything seen before, according to government officials, said independent researchers. It noted that Iran, Russia, China, Lebanon, Syria, Iraq, Al-Qaeda, Islamic State, to say nothing of Hamas itself, quote, have used state media and the world's major social networking platforms to support Hamas and undercut Israel. The Times itself earlier regurgitated Hamas propaganda about a hospital bombing, only to admit that, quote, early versions of the coverage relied too heavily on claims by Hamas and did not make clear that those claims could not immediately be verified. Just a few months ago, Times columnist Nicholas Kristof claimed in print in the pages of the New York Times that Israel had trained dogs to rape Palestinian prisoners. The New York Times, folks, is just a grotesque corporation. We've talked about that at length. Now we learn that the Gaza famine was apparently another media-fueled myth. And by the way, governments were acting on it, sending as much food as humanly possible into this, attacking Netanyahu and the Jews there, the Israelis, withholding all this food. And they kept saying, we're pouring food into here as fast as we can. We're using trucks. Hamas keeps stealing it, but people are not starving. We're giving them, you know. And it didn't matter how many times I said that. It didn't matter how many times I explained what these terrorists are doing. It was as if you had to put your career on the line to defend the truth. The Free Press this week notes that a report from UNICEF finds Gaza has one of the lowest rates of acute malnutrition in the region, and that the rate of, quote, stunting, unquote, from poor nutrition is less than half the region's rate. The UNICEF-led team's, I quote, presentation also revealed that Gaza now faces a new challenge, obesity. You believe this, Rich? Obesity and excess weight, which affect a combined 4% of children under the age of 5, the Free Press said. Just a year ago, however, the same agency was claiming that 500,000 people in Gaza were at risk of dying from starvation. That, quote, starvation is present and is rapidly spreading, unquote, and that Gaza was in a race against time, quote, unquote. The Free Press notes that the latest findings do not conclude that no one in Gaza went hungry, nor do they diminish the suffering endured by Palestinians in Gaza, ongoing health concerns, but the stark reversal documented in the July report demands a closer examination of how a famine was declared in the first place. And to the extent people were starving there, that was Hamas stealing the food and then trying to sell it back. But they point out that's been the problem with coverage of this war since its beginning. Any claim by Israel is triple-checked, doubted, or ignored, while so-called facts about Israel's brutality, genocide, targeting civilians, etc., get repeated as gospel truths. Why bother having an independent news media if they can't be counted on to apply the same standards of veracity to both sides of a conflict? Well, that's true. True enough. True enough. That is a big problem, isn't it? Why anybody believes most of the media, I will never know. I will never know. You got to be very discerning in what media outlets you listen to, whatever their platform, however they communicate with you. The New York Times is the worst of the worst. There have been books written about this. I wrote a book that includes an entire chapter on this, on freedom of the press. When a The media corporation has a long and sordid history of lying and deceiving. You should put it out of business, not the government, you, by rejecting it, by not populating their websites. Because the New York Times, their history goes back to slavery, which one of its owners supported. It goes back to Stalin, which one of their key reporters, who one of their key reporters supported, and they covered it up. It goes back to covering up the Holocaust. It goes back to helping promote Castro to become the communist dictator that he is and was, I should say. And, of course, in recent times, promoting the Hamas cause. And now the Iranian cause against Trump. I'll be right back.
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0: we be. Excuse me. You know, folks, over the past month, more and more people have been reaching out to Monetary Gold, people in this audience, for a free evaluation of their current gold holdings. Some of you don't hold any gold or silver or platinum, but many people do now because they understand the import of diversification, and part of that diversification is with precious metals, mostly gold. Gold has fluctuated a lot over the past 12 months, but it's always been very solid. It eclipsed $5,000 an ounce in January, dropped a little. It's been recovering as we get closer and closer to the midterms, and that's my point to you. People who own gold in their retirement accounts and people who have it in their vaults or in a bank vault, well, they want to know what they have because the current market range of their holdings, it still makes sense for their long-term goals. As I talked about the other night, there are markets within this market. What kind of gold do you own, as an example? You own currency? From which country? 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Can you still do those things you thought you could do? 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What about owning gold versus silver? What about owning silver versus platinum? There's so much to know, but all to your benefit. 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And so a lot of people are having Monetary Gold take a closer look at all of these issues. 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Amen to that. Mr. Producer owns some gold, as I recall. He does. Glad you did it, aren't you? Yeah. Yeah, me too. Well, as little bits of information come in, I just feel like I'd like to share this with you because you're my radio family. And so this is, again, on a short point I thought might interest you on Dolly Parton. And this is from Fox News. Dolly Parton actually offered to try experimental drugs if, quote, no hope for cancer battle to help others, sister says. In other words, she said, if the doctors tell her there's no hope, go ahead and use me as a guinea pig. Can you imagine? She was dying, and that's what she told them. Dolly Parton stared down her own health crisis with one final act of generosity in mind. She quietly battled cancer in the months before her death. On August 25, the Islands in the Stream singer had informed fans she was struggling with her health. but never disclosed details. I have a feeling, based on what she said and what others have said, that she had certain maladies and even intuitions that she was ill, something was going on, and she had certain illnesses for sure, but that she didn't take enough care of herself the way she was taking care of her husband. And so by the time maybe they got to it, it was too late. That's why I think it may have been so fast. But that's my supposition. It's not intended to be rude. I'm just... She privately faced the devastating diagnosis. She was already thinking about how her fight could help others. Stella Barton, Dolly's sister, revealed the country music icon had offered to let doctors test experimental drugs on her if she ran out of treatment options, hoping they'd learned someday to save someone else. She said, "My sister is one of the most generous, thoughtful, and kind people I've ever known." She wrote on Facebook, "Did Stella, her sister, what the world saw is exactly who she was. So much so, she told me recently that if there was no hope for her, she would still allow her medical team to try experimental drugs in the hope of helping others in the future." That's quite remarkable. Stella said her sister's final wishes embodied the kindness she hoped fans would carry forward. She said, "My sister was always thinking of others, and if you want to honor her legacy, show more kindness, lift up others, give more of your time and resources," as she continued to do to the very end. She said, "I want to personally thank all of you for the outpouring of love and respect," and so forth. She said, "Did Stella, that among her most cherished memories were the simple moments she and Dolly shared long before the rest of the world woke up." There you have it. It goes on. You can read it. It's at foxnews.com. All right, folks. The Power Hour, Hour 3 is next. We shall return.
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8: In the hands hands of the jury. I'm Lisa Lacera, Fox News. Deliberations will resume tomorrow in the trial of Lindsay Clancy, the Massachusetts woman who was admitted to strangling her three young children in 2023.
9: Specifically, they must decide if the prosecution, whether they proved beyond a reasonable doubt that Clancy had the substantial capacity to understand the killings were wrong and could control her actions. Defense attorney Kevin Reddington showed photos of Clancy and her children, arguing she was a loving mother who suffered a postpartum psychotic break.
8: Fox's Brian Yenis in Plymouth. Clancy faces life in prison if convicted of first-degree murder. Jurors do have the option to consider lesser charges. President Trump directing the Department of the Interior to change the name of a great lake.
10: We're going to be changing the name of Lake Ontario.